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0: Weather.
1: We can expect wet weather again this Friday with thundery showers expected mainly over northern and western Singapore, and that will be in the afternoon. We have nice 25 degree lows today and highs of 34 degrees Celsius.
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3: Good morning. It's the rush hour, so heavy traffic everywhere, including on the TPE towards the PIE between Loyang Avenue and Punggol Road, and on the BKE towards the PIE between the PIE at Changi and the KJE. That's your traffic, but don't go anywhere. 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

0: Can I ask you a question? Because we are asking your questions to Singapore icon Max Mader in our Ask the Icon segment. Max, are you ready? Are you prepared?
1: Absolutely.
0: All right, we'll kick off with an easy one, which you've half answered. Navin, thank you, Navin, asks, what inspired Max to start kite foiling at such a young age?
1: I wasn't really inspired more so than I was, like I said, introduced to it and absolutely just loved it. My dad said, hey, look at this. This looks pretty cool, right? And I said, yeah, that looks pretty cool. And we went out and tried it. It was a very lighthearted thing to go and try kite foiling.
2: Okay. Wonderful. So we are getting some very nice casual messages now. Bella saying, go, Max, go. And we have a question from Evelyn who says, good morning, Max, Neil, and Audrey. My 9-year-old girl on her way to school just now saw Max's race back in 2024 and was so excited to hear Max on air. She wants to ask him, in his own words, how did you study while winning all of your awards? It's impossible, she says. Max, can you share some tips and encouragement for our Singapore youths who want to pursue their interests like you?
1: I didn't do the balancing because it was a very conscious choice early on for my parents to homeschool me. And it's very difficult to train and compete at a consistent level in terms of what it takes to go internationally and be in the classroom at the same time. Her 9-year-old is very astute in the sense that it's very, very difficult. So what I did was I went quite all in on the sports. I was homeschooled and I studied when I had the time to, but the priority and the structure and logistics was built around the sport itself. Mm. Of course, only when it became a smart option to do so. Like, yes, this makes sense. You're getting support. You're doing well. You can continue. We believe that it works from my parents, right? This is good. You can go in the sense of we believe and I believed. So it's not about balancing more so than it was a choice to go, do it and practice and make sure that you focus on it and do well, right?
0: Justine has a great question. Justine says, I would like to commend your success from such a young age, but I would like to know how you bounce back from setbacks, particularly when it's all done under public scrutiny. Great question.
1: I believe it's about looking at setbacks a certain way. If you look at them as setbacks, you're taking the wrong perspective. It's the opposite. Set forward is not exactly, doesn't exactly roll off the tongue, but if you have something that is not what you expected in terms of what you wanted or what you got out of a certain performance, then that serves to improve your understanding because you have, on one hand, your expectation and what you wanted, and on the other hand, the reality that's showing you what it actually is. And if you can match your expectation to say, okay, now I need to see what I can improve, what I can change, because reality is showing me something different, and I can adapt what I do to that. So it's every time that you get something that pushes you back or what you feel pushes you back or is not what you liked, you can say, this is something to improve me. This is something to better me. This is a chance I have to get better because I can improve my understanding of how to train, how to prepare, how to compete. And in that way, it's almost a superpower. You feel, if you can do it properly, you feel amazing because every time it doesn't work, you say, I've learned, I learn, I learn. And then over time, you clearly see the effects of that.
0: How do you do this, Max? You're 19. How do you speak with this wisdom? It's like I'm sitting across from a Jedi master. Where is this coming from, Max? You're 19.
1: Experience and lots of good people around me.
2: Amazing. Well, Alan also wants to know, good morning, Alan. He says, great job, young man. Other than your parents, who else has been your inspiration?
1: I've spent a lot of time competing, so there's a lot of things that come from that. I didn't really have an inspiration more so than I had, I guess, a fire to try and compete and try and do well. I was so focused on things to do, kind of training, preparing, competing. I want to do better, I want to do well, that by the time people started asking me the question, what inspired you? I didn't have an answer, or who inspired you? Mm. I didn't have an answer to say, yes, this person wanted, or this person inspired me and I wanted to be like them. It was more so that my parents encouraged me and they inspired me and I wanted to go. And by the time it got there, it was because of because of how I wanted to do and because of my parents pushing me into it, right?
2: Okay, mm-hmm. So there's no like fellow kite foiler or anything like that?
1: Not really, okay. No.
0: Yeah. Bella has a fantastic question that I could arguably ask all of our Singapore icons. Bella asks, how does popularity affect your daily life, particularly if you just want to hang out with friends? It's a very perceptive question because Gurmit Singh was very open in saying he has to prepare if he's going out into the public. He has to put his game face on, almost his happy face.
1: Mm-mm.
0: How do you cope with that? I'm guessing you get recognized in most places.
1: It's funny. I could go quite under the radar. I agree with you that perhaps right after the games, when the hype was at its highest, I had to pay a little bit more attention and I was getting recognized or stopped more. However, now I'm really feeling like I'm going under the radar in the sense, in a good way, in the sense that I'm not getting stopped, I'm not getting observed in the sense of, I don't know how to put it. It's just that I feel like I can live life.
0: Singaporeans move on very fast, Max. That's the truth of it, I think.
1: I guess it's in my benefit.
2: Well, yeah. But actually, I think that we are hoping that people would stop you on the street after today to say, we heard you on Let's Talk Singapore.
0: I don't think he is.
2: Yeah. They'll stop us. You spoke to Max Mader.
0: Yeah.
2: Yeah. All so right. We're also hearing from Lewis. Mm. Thank you, Lewis, for your question. He says, Max, with so many parents wanting their kids to excel academically, very important here in Singapore, while also trying to encourage them to take up sports and strengthen their portfolios for school entry criteria, how would you try to change their mindset and encourage them to give their kids more freedom to be adventurous and discover their true sporting potential? We talked a lot about mindset today. Anything that you can say to maybe try to change people's minds?
0: And I'll just throw in Kiat's because it's the same question. Yeah. Max, how do you train to have such mental toughness?
1: So those are two very separate questions. The first one, how to change the children's the mindset.
2: Or parents as well.
1: Okay.
2: Yeah.
1: Okay. The goal I heard was to better your resume for school entries?
2: For school criteria.
1: School
2: yes.
1: criteria. That's, at least for me, in my experience, a very difficult thing to follow along if you want to do something so difficult, balancing an academic pursuit and a sporting pursuit, or trying to do both. It's a very demanding thing. And I don't know if just padding your resume for school criteria serves enough of a drive to do that. If there was a person who wanted excellence, who enjoyed both an academic pursuit or only a sporting pursuit, whatever it may be, they will really try and find a way to make it work.
2: Mm.
1: Perhaps I don't have the experience to balance both of those things at once, but I do know that it does require a very, very strong conviction or a lot of discipline, or both. And I don't know if just going into the school that you want to is sustainable mentally. To
2: motivation enough.
1: Not even motivation, just for your own sanity. You know, to have to go through every day so busy and so packed for school criteria. If that's really for you, please. But I don't know if it's something that is sustainable for your mind if you don't really either really enjoy something or are in a pursuit of excellence for yourself. Like, yes, I want to do both of those things and I want to be an exceptional person, etc. Then it will fuel you. If you don't have that, it might be extremely difficult.
0: Yeah.
1: For your question about mental toughness, Neil, it takes time, I guess. It's baby steps, right? For every little encounter that you have to try and shape your thoughts a little bit or that you have to push through a little bit, that's a building of mental toughness, a little moment. Or let's say discipline, right? It's the same thing with discipline. If you say that your phone you will put down in 5 minutes and you will go to bed and you do that, then that's a little bit of a build in discipline.
2: No, I don't do that.
1: It's a small step. Or you can say, look, I will let's say I will stand up from this chair and go do the task I've been procrastinating for 10 minutes in 10 seconds. I'll do that. And that's a small step. It's a super simple thing to do. And then at some point, you get to the point where you can be disciplined enough to say, all right, I will go wake up at this hour and I will go to do this thing. Or I will do that training session well and complete it fully, and then I can relax, right? Because you build small and then you go bigger and bigger. So, for example, mental toughness. First, you deal with maybe a bad result, which is the high end, right? And you say, I'm not really mentally tough to handle that, or mentally fit. Okay, so I want to improve that. And then you start small. You say, all right, this training session, I'm feeling really, really, it's really demanding. I'm feeling really tired. I'll go 5 more seconds in this drill just to build a little bit of toughness. And then you say, okay, I'll do this extra set of, racing or maneuvers, whatever practice you have. And you build and build, and perhaps you have a bad day and you say, all right, I won't complain about this day. I won't let myself be taken by this day. And then suddenly you can build this mental toughness over time with small things, whatever it may be in your life, right? And I think that's where it comes from too. Yes, experience and intentional small steps towards building it.
0: Okay, Max, I'll write another book. It feels like you're looking into my soul. Do something. I'll do it. All right, final question to Dennis. Dennis says, your NS has been deferred, obviously, so you can train and compete. Mm-hmm. What's next? What's your plan? Is it university? Do you look that far ahead? What's the plan next for Max Mader?
1: I have been very, very fortunate to be deferred, of course, which is an amazing thing for me. And afterwards, I guess I haven't looked at it clearly. I've been very focused on just trying to improve in competing and just focusing on my sport and looking until 2028. Because based on what happens there, or based on how these 2 years go, a lot of things can change for my options or what I would like to do in the future after competing. Maybe it's another round of Olympic Games. Maybe it's going to NS and going to university. I don't know. I don't know, right? And so I am only focusing on what's going to happen in the next 2 years.
0: I can't wait for you to do BMT and someone's got the gall to say, run faster. How are you going to tell this man to work harder, three-time world champion? So it sounds like, Max, you're funneling everything towards gold medal aspirations at the next Olympics. That's what it sounds like from what you're saying.
1: That would be accurate to say, yeah.
2: All right, wonderful. Well, you know, there is some beauty in the unknown as well. But what everyone knows now is that you're such a mature young man, because we're getting comments. Dennis saying Max's maturity is beyond his years.
0: Yes.
2: Well done. Sultan saying, Max, do you know that you have grown into a very mature adult as a 19-year-old? The gold medal to maturity goes to Max Mader today.
1: That's very nice of them to say. Thank you.
0: And that, my friends, was Ask the Icon. Stay right here on Let's Talk Singapore.
2: Traffic. Good morning. A quick look out on the roads now. Almost 8:20 a.m. and heavy traffic is building up everywhere, like on PIE towards Changi between Bukit Timah Road and Bukit Batok Road. Heavy traffic also on TPE towards SLE at Tampines Avenue 7 exit. Drive safely. Happy Friday.
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1: Good morning
2: and welcome back to Let's Talk Singapore. We're all saying the same thing in the studio. How on earth is this man? I say man, he's barely a man. How is he 19 years old? 19 years old.
1: What were you doing at 19, Neil?
2: Literally, and I've written about this.
1: Not walking in a straight line?
2: Sleeping in shop doorways. That was a popular one when I was 19. I woke up before in a shop doorway. I woke up on a bench. I woke up in a park. I mean, these are not things I'm proud of, but these are just the things I was doing at 19.
1: Yeah.
2: Going to clubs, going to bars, getting drunk, falling over, doing the usual silly things. I wasn't three-time world champion.
1: No.
2: Unless it was sleeping in shop doorways. Unless that's an Olympic sport. I was pretty good. What were you doing?
1: I was in college, and I was doing the silly college thing. You know?
2: I was in university as well.
1: Oh, yes. Yeah. No, but I always knew that I wanted to be in the news or like do something journalism related, but I was still really figuring myself out. And it took me a long time. I think it takes most people a long time. And for Max to be like, at 6 years old, I thought this was a tough sport, but I'm curious about it. I fell in love with it when I was 11. And his maturity really started when he was 5 or 6 years old. The growth of that man.
2: Like Sultan says, following up on my comment, if Max goes into BMT, he has the potential to be a strong leader like a platoon commander. He will be a great inspirational motivator to his subordinates. I mean, of course, yeah. I'm sure they will at some point tap into MINDEV, I'm talking about, will tap into his expertise as a motivational speaker. I'm sitting there, and I made that joke about the Jedi Master because he looks right through your soul.
1: Yeah, you're like drooling. You're like, oh, I love this.
2: And he's sitting there going, you will do that thing. You will do it. You will get up from here. And I'm, all right, Max, I'll write something. I'll leave here today and I'll write a story. I promise.
1: So funny. Salt Bae now coming in to say, hi, guys. Yes, Max reminds us of a young Anakin. Shout out to the Star Wars fans.
2: Huh? Yes, but hopefully Max won't go on and rule the Empire and try to blow up the rest of the world with the Death Star.
1: I don't know any of that, but it sounds like he is a really wise and smart young man, and you are absolutely right. We're also hearing from Aloysius, who, I have to say, Aloysius, better than me and Neil already. He says, when I was his age, my biggest concern was just figuring out how to pass my exams.
2: Yeah.
1: What an incredible achievement and an inspiration to the next generation. Absolutely.
2: Yeah, which was my aspiration as well. I want to clarify, I wasn't just falling out of bars and clubs. I was studying as well. But no, Aloysius is absolutely right. And to completely turn it around, because I don't want people to feel underwhelmed, it's fine if you haven't got it all worked out as well. I say this to young people all the time when I give talks. I still say, and this is true, it sounds a bit, I am still making it up as I go along.
1: Oh, yeah.
2: And I'm 51. That's okay as well.
1: Yes.
2: If you have that drilled vision, I'm going to do A, B, and C, great. But if you're still meandering on the great highway of life, that's also fine.
1: Life is a breathing entity. I don't know where that voice came from.
2: What's the expression from?
1: As such as life, it's a breathing entity.
2: Oh,
1: You've never heard of it?
2: No.
1: No, but you know, things are changing all the time. And there's nothing wrong with figuring yourself out well into your 20s, 30s, 40s, 50s, even 60s. I want to give a shout out to, what a nice message from Alan, who says, you guys matter. Can you guys encourage Singaporeans? Be kinder when driving. Okay. Be helpful for those who have lost their jobs or struggling in life or school. Okay. I'm sure there's a backstory here, Alan, if you can
2: share. I would love to hear it. But that's a great segue, because the topic we're going to talk about on Singapore Unfiltered is, are Singaporean youngsters becoming too spoiled? I don't agree with that. But the reason this conversation has come up is because this week, you probably saw in the news, it's a great new initiative, I think. The government has introduced the Singapore Youth Plan. This is a 5-year national strategy that will run until 2030. It's going to help youngsters prepare for careers, develop practical life skills, support mental well-being, encourage greater community participation, and help them navigate these tricky employment obstacles that are coming with AI.
1: Yes.
2: I think it's great, but already I've seen lots of comments, oh, so spoiled. Now you've got to find a job for them. You've got to give them experience. You've got to give them rent rebates. You've got to do all this stuff. Why can't it just be like in my day when you did this, you did that?
1: Yes.
2: So what do you guys think? What do you think of this new plan? We're going to talk about this shortly, the Singapore Youth Plan, that's going to help young people get more work experience, more life skills, and prepare them for the workplace, and also help them maybe find a place to live, mm-hmm. rental opportunities, and so on. Is it fair? Are they being spoiled? I've seen the word strawberry come up a lot in recent days.
1: Strawberry generation.
2: Strawberry generation. Yeah. We had to find our own job. We had to get our own skills. We had to get our own apartment. Why do we have to give everything to kids today on a plate? So the question we'll be asking on Singapore Unfiltered is, are Singaporean youngsters too spoiled? They even need the government to help them get trained, to help them find work, to help them find a home. Is that fair? Or is it necessary in these difficult times? WhatsApp 8855-0893. We'll get through all of your comments later.
1: Yes, the question here also, is Singapore preparing our youths for adulthood, or is it making life too easy? They have now have 20 initiatives. There's something called Adulting 101, job tasters. I could hear some of the older folks maybe saying, I didn't have an Adulting 101. I had to figure it out myself. How come they need so much help? Of course, Neil and I, we have our opinions. I could say I disagree with this, but we will be sharing both sides of the story.
2: As always.
1: Coming up on Singapore Unfiltered.
2: So are Singaporean youngsters too spoiled, or do they need as much help as possible to navigate these uncertain times? Does Neil Humphreys need speech lessons? Yes. All of these questions we'll get to on Singapore Unfiltered. Keep your comments coming. We'll get to all of them after the news.
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3: These are your news headlines. I'm Joshua Vong. An expert panel appointed by the Ministry of Health has advised against a blanket age-based ban on social media. It says such a move could be counterproductive, as young people may simply find ways around it. Instead, the panel recommends tackling harmful features such as autoplay, infinite scrolling, and direct messaging from unknown adults. It says these features can affect young people's safety and mental health. The recommendations have been submitted to the government for consideration. Singapore authorities have opened investigations after a Palestinian flag was displayed at British band Massive Attack's concert on Wednesday. A video circulating on social media appears to show two people holding a Palestinian flag on stage during the performance at the Star Theatre. The police say reports were lodged, while the Infocom Media Development Authority is also looking into a possible breach of license conditions. Concert promoter Lushington says it will fully cooperate with authorities. Singapore prohibits the public display of foreign national emblems without a permit or exemption. A 47-year-old man who was caught on video assaulting his girlfriend at Lucky Plaza has been sentenced to 3 weeks in jail. Andrew Suresh Makadan pleaded guilty to voluntarily causing hurt. The assault occurred in early February when he pushed, punched and kicked the woman. She suffered multiple bruises on her shoulder, thigh and shin. He had also assaulted her in March 2025 near a hotel in Bugis, where he slapped and pushed her to the ground. Moving to world news, authorities in northwest China have issued emergency alerts and closed tourist sites as heavy rain raises the risk of floods and landslides. Xi'an has upgraded its rainstorm warning to the highest red level, with valleys and forest parks closed after flooding hit parts of the city. In neighbouring Gansu province, officials have also raised the emergency response level and shut more than 60 tourist attractions in Longnan. The latest warnings come after floods and landslides killed dozens of people in the province earlier this month. And finally, Wall Street rebounded strongly overnight as investors welcome upbeat corporate earnings and fresh US economic data. The rally was led by tech stocks after Microsoft delivered a strong earnings forecast that eased concerns over heavy spending on artificial intelligence. The software giant surged more than 15%, adding a record $450 billion in market value in a single day. Chip makers also rallied, with Micron up 18% and AMD gaining 13%. The Nasdaq climbed 2.8% higher, while the S&P 500 and Dow Jones both finished more than 1% in the green.
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1: Good morning and happy Friday. It is the last day of July the 31st.
0: Traffic.
2: Good morning. Still heavy traffic on the PIE towards Tuas between Jalan Bahar and Jurong West Avenue 2. Also on the PIE towards Changi between Bukit Timah Road and Bukit Batok Road. That's your traffic. Coming up, Singapore Unfiltered on Let's Talk Singapore.
0: If you see anything on the roads that we might have missed, send us a WhatsApp message at 8855-0893. But only when you're safely parked.
4: You're not going to lose your job to AI. You're going to lose it to
2: you too. Also on the PIE towards Changi between Bukit Timah Road.

0: Right.
1: Great song.
0: We're all
1: are
0: right.
1: we both young, Neil?
0: Well, you're not. Yes.
1: How dare you?
0: We're young. We feel young. We feel young, forever young, feel young.
1: Absolutely.
0: Yes, we do. But the question we're asking our listeners today is, are Singaporean youngsters too spoiled? And before we get into the news story that triggered this topic, here are a few questions to ponder. Number one, if you're an older Singaporean, say around my age, please answer the following questions and WhatsApp them to us. How old were you when you first left home? How old were you when you had your first paid employment? And did those two things make you feel more independent and resilient? Number two, if you're a younger Singaporean or the parents of younger Singaporeans, please send us the answers to these questions. What age would you like to leave home? Is it financially possible for you to leave home? Do you even want to leave home? And when did you get your first employment payment? Because clearly, Audrey, there's a huge difference between the generations right now. A huge difference, and there's no point pretending otherwise. Quick example to kick things off. At 18, I went to university. My mother essentially kicked me out of the house and said, thanks for the 18 years. Bye. I don't want to see you anymore.
1: Shout out to Manchester.
0: Absolutely. 21, I graduated. I went all the way across the planet to this place called Singapore, a place I knew nothing about, and I never returned to England. So effectively, I left home at 18. Without a doubt, it was the best thing that happened to me. But I'm also wary of, in my day, yawn, right? My daughter will also go to uni at 18, but she will not leave home at 21 like I did, I suspect, because of all kinds of social economic issues that exist today,
1: yes.
0: Hurdles that exist today that did not exist when I was my daughter's age, which we'll get into. So what was your story?
1: My story. I left home when I was 17. My parents set me up real nice, shout out to my parents, for university education in the U.S. And much like you, I actually didn't return for another 10, 11 years. I was in the U.S. working. I met my husband there. And it was only because of COVID that we made our way back to Singapore. On hindsight, I'm very grateful for that. We are thriving here, and I really enjoy raising my boys here, because I feel like we are getting the support that we need, not just from my direct family, shout out to my brother's listening as well, but from the government. And that is why we're talking about this today. We're talking about the newly unveiled Singapore Youth Plan. Mm. So what this is a five-year roadmap that will shape how Singapore supports young people aged 15 to 35 through to 2030. It's not lost on me that between 15 to 35, I was not in Singapore. But this is the crucial time that they need to maybe pick a specialty, pick what they love, pursue it in some form of maybe secondary education, and then eventually get a job. Mm. So, Neil, let's outline what the Singapore Youth Plan is. It includes more than 20 initiatives, Adulting 101,
0: yep.
1: Job Tasters, something called Curiosity Credits, a lot of mentoring networks, AI literacy programs, overseas exposure opportunities, this one I like, youth spaces, and even pilot independent living schemes. Now, on paper, many of these, I think people would say, sounds positive. They aim to help young Singaporeans explore careers, learn practical life skills, and build resilience. But we have heard some criticism, actually, people saying, are we over-preparing our young people? Back in my day, I never had Adulting 101. I didn't have all of this help. We all had to figure it out. Mm. And are we over-preparing our youth today?
0: Yeah, so this Singapore Youth Plan is a five-year initiative, and it's based on young people's feedback who said, number one, they fear they're not ready for a changing workplace. Number two, they don't have opportunities to live independently. Number three, they don't have enough life skills. Number four, they don't have the

0: mental well-being or resilience to cope. And number five, they need more opportunities for personal growth. And straight away, I can hear my generation saying, ah, yeah, typical spoiled, pampered, strawberry generation. You need life skills now. You need mental health training now.
1: I'm so angry.
0: You need us to help find an apartment for you now. You need to treat job opportunities like buffet. I'll have a bit of this and a bit of that.
1: Hey, man.
0: Try this and try that. To which I might sneakily reply, who spoiled them then? We did. We did this. We bought and sold homes over the years that made property prices rise so much. I'm going to get on a soapbox now. We wrapped our kids up in cotton wool and sent them to air-conditioned tuition classes rather than let them play freely outside. We employed domestic helpers to take care of our kids is every domestic need. And now we need the Singapore Youth Plan, which was announced this week, to build the life skills that they don't seem to have. What do you think? 8855-0893. Look, yes, get the in my day out of the way first. In my day, my mum did essentially kick me out of the house every school summer holidays for 6 weeks. I never saw her. It's like, go, I'll see you back in September. So we would play football all during the day. I would never see my parents during the day. I'd stay over friends' houses at nighttime. One time, this is true, my best friend Ross, he stayed at my house and forgot to tell his parents. Overnight, when we were 11 years old, we ran back home to my friend's house the next morning, opened the door, and his mother was sitting there in her hair curlers, drinking tea, saying, morning, oh, you stayed at Neil's then last night?
1: What?
0: When we were 11.
1: Dude,
0: different world.
1: Yeah.
0: Different world. Now we've got to find job opportunities, a job buffet, give them rental opportunities.
1: Oh, come on.
0: What do you think? 8855-0893.
1: Back in the day, were there nearly $2 million HDB flats? I think
0: this is so... No, I just said that. Yeah, we did this.
1: Exactly.
0: We did this.
1: I think it's so easy to oversimplify this. Are we spoiling our kids? Can they not fend for themselves? No other generation has had this much help and initiatives. You know, I think regardless of age, most people would agree. Young adults today are entering a very different world from the one their parents grew up in. This isn't about blaming one generation, saying one had it easy, I'm having it harder. It's just about recognizing that the economic landscape has changed. The job market, who knows what's going on in 5 years, 10 years. Previous generations, what did they expect? I know that this is a bit of a generalization, but I think many expected a pretty linear path. You study, you graduate, you join a company, you can stay there for many years. Today, how unpredictable, how volatile is the market? Careers are much less predictable. Industries are being reshaped by technology and AI by the month, by the day. Workers are expected to reskill repeatedly throughout their lives.
0: Completely agree. I agree with everything you've said. My daughter's doing her degree, and I said to her, a bit like Max's parents, honestly, do what you want. Do what you like, because at this point, I don't know. If you did the traditional degrees like law, a lot of AI is replacing law already. A lot of basic solicitor's work is being done by AI. Divorce matters, family court stuff is already being prepared by AI. Basic accountancy is already being done by AI. So in the old days, be an accountant, be a lawyer, guaranteed work. Not anymore. Be an architect. Not anymore.
1: Yeah.
0: Be a creative designer. Not anymore. So these are the problems that the young generation face. And this Singapore Youth Plan, this idea of job tasting, and I can see the older generation going, oh, please, job tasting. Well, you taste this one, taste that one, see what one you like, see what one you don't like. Yes, I envy that scheme. I wish I had it. I wish I had it when I was their age. I've told you this story before. I famously went to my careers advisor in the early days of home computers. They put in all my information. You like reading. You're good at this. You're good at that. Be a librarian. That
1: you do was give the, a librarian vibe.
0: That was
1: very wise,
0: yes,
1: you know?
0: Yes. That was the extent of my career's advice expertise.
1: Yeah.
0: It took me years to find the career I wanted. Look, I did history and politics, and I love history and politics, but there were so many other degrees I could have done. There were so many other job opportunities I could have taken.
1: Yes.
0: But I didn't have those opportunities. Job tasting schemes for young people in Singapore at a time with so much economic uncertainty, I think, is a great idea.
1: Ding, ding, ding. Well, you know what? We have so many comments. We got carried away, Neil. We need to turn to the phone right now. And I want to give a shout out to Victor, who says, I'd love an Adulting 101 program, to which I say I would like it as well. Victor, how old are you? Let us know. Are you in your maybe 40s? We would want to know. Victor also says we should also want the generations that come after us to have better lives than we did. Why extend the hazing?
0: Yes.
1: I'd love for young Singaporeans to have a leg up. And then he wrote this very nice Chinese idiom.
0: Who said this?
1: Victor. He said, 前人种树，后人乘凉. Wow, I just impressed myself there.
0: Yeah.
1: And basically this means the generation before you plants the tree so that you can enjoy the shade.
0: I agree completely. What else have we got? Traffic. Right, we'll get to the traffic and then we'll get your comments. 8855-0893. What do you think of the new Singapore Youth Plan? Does it give opportunities to young people or are young Singaporeans just complaining too much? 8855-0893. All of your comments after the traffic.
2: Traffic.
1: All right, 8:46 a.m. and lots of heavy traffic now building up across the island. We do see an accident on SLE towards CTE after Yio Chu Kang Road. Avoid lane 1. Heavy traffic now on AYE towards MCE between Buena Vista and Clemente Avenue 6. Drive safely.
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0: Welcome back to Singapore Unfiltered. The question we are asking today, a little provocatively, are Singaporean youngsters too spoiled? No. This is in light of the Singapore Youth Plan, which has been put together by the government after feedback from young people, tens of thousands of young people, who've said they feel like they have no opportunities to live independently in the workplace, develop their life skills, develop their mental well-being, as Audrey pointed out, in an uncertain economic and workplace environment. It's a new five-year national strategy, and it includes things like job tasting, where you go from different opportunities, different places, different workplaces. I think that's great. I worked six months in a London stockbroker's to know that I'd made a big mistake. It wasn't for me. Yes, I could have made lots of money, but it just wasn't for me.
1: Yeah.
0: This job tasting policy, in theory, shortcuts that process. You try this, you like it, you try that, you don't like it. It shortcuts the process and you get to the job or career you want quicker.
1: Yeah. I think when we talk about programs, about career exploration, the real question is not whether young people are incapable. I think it may be that this generation is being asked to navigate a more uncertain and fast-changing environment than earlier generations faced. Well, we have so many comments, Neil, and we have to get to them. Kelvin, good morning. Kelvin says, I don't think we're spoiling our youth by giving them opportunities.
0: Hear, hear.
1: We spoil them only if we remove every obstacle. A mentor can open a door, but the young person still has to walk through it. Subsidies should be a springboard, not a sofa. The measure of success isn't how much help we give, it's whether they eventually no longer need it.
0: What a line. Subsidies should be a springboard, not a sofa. That's wonderful stuff. Athanasios says, the young today, this is a key point, particularly for Singapore, the young today are our protectors and carers tomorrow. Give them a leg up wherever possible. Couldn't agree more, Athanasios. That's a great comment. Thank you. Keep them coming. 8855-0893. Maui says, during my days, life skills we learned from the streets. We start from the bottom and we climb up to the career we have today. nowadays got papers, straight away they want to earn $1 million. I mean, that is a point of view, and I welcome it. If mm-hmm. we've got young listeners, I'd love to hear your view, 8855-0893. Not too many $1 million jobs out there at the moment, I have to say.
1: Yeah.
0: But what do you guys think? 8855-0893.
1: Alan, good morning. I see all of your comments. Alan says, I take the view the younger generation needs support, but not handouts.
0: Yeah, I agree.
1: We did not have to contend with AI or the geopolitical changes. We had the benefit of the opportunities of inefficiencies of everything. Now there are very few inefficiencies, or for the first time, I feel our next generation has many challenges. Thanks again, guys, for saying the unsaid and bringing things to the fore.
0: When my father left school at 15, you know, in the previous century, it was very common then for working class kids, and this would have been the same in Singapore, you'd have apprentice fairs at your school. He could literally pick the career he wanted. So when he finished school at 15, there was plumbing.
1: Yeah.
0: There was electricians. There were construction. There was whatever, whatever, whatever. He went for plumbing. He had a 45-year career as a plumber. He retired at 66 with a nice retirement. He's got a very nice bungalow outside of London. He had a good life. That straight linear career path just isn't possible today.
1: It's gone.
0: Which is why I love the Adulting 101 program. And what that is, it's designed to teach practical life skills that many young people traditionally learn through experience. So they're going to fast track things like financial planning, CPF, taxes, housing, relationships, career planning. I think that's great, Audrey. I'd go a step further. I was at the ITE this week, and I champion the ITE programs. I was at ITE Central in Ang Mo Kio. I'd go a step further because CPF, taxes, housing, yeah, they're good things.
1: Yeah.
0: But they're still white-collar kind of topics and skills.
1: Of course.
0: Many of which could be done by AI. I want to see the blue-collar skills. I want to see the skills of an artisan. Look, I've got a first-class degree. I can't fix a plug. I cannot fix a plug. We've outsourced everything that our grandparents used to be able to do.
1: Yes.
0: If we can try and bring some of those life skills back, some of those hands-on skills that we were desperately short of during COVID, that's another big plus for our children's generation. Practical, hands-on, blue-collar artisan skills that we've lost in Singapore.
1: I agree.
0: We can't even change a tyre. Can you change a tyre?
1: Oh, look at me, Neil. Do you think I can change a tyre?
0: I can't change a tyre.
1: Yeah.
0: But my parents' generation, everybody could change their tyres. Everybody.
1: Yeah.
0: These kind of everyday skills, let's bring them back. It's a great idea.
1: You're right. Well, Wilfred now chiming in. Good morning, Wilfred. He says, on the youth plan topic, many are calling our youth pampered, but I don't buy it.
0: That's right.
1: Look at the track we built for them. For years, our education system was an academic arms race, still is, I think, focused purely on churning out workforce professionals. When you optimize 100% for grades and career readiness, practical life skills,
0: yes,
1: just what you said, Neil,
0: yes,
1: naturally get traded off.
0: Yes, Wilfred.
1: My take is that the youth plan isn't about hand-holding a spoiled generation. It's course-correcting a gap our own system created in the first place.
0: I love this show, Audrey. I love this show.
1: Wow,
0: I love
1: Wilfred.
0: Doing this show. I love our listeners. And they said it couldn't be done. What a comment from Wilfred. That's exactly what I've been saying for years. We have outsourced too many valuable skills, too many core life skills that we saw during COVID. We couldn't handle without them. There was nothing we could do. You know, you can't eat a degree. You can't eat white-collar skills. You need someone to fix your plugs, do your electrics, cut your lawns, maintain your gardens, do your engineering. We've outsourced all of those skills, which is why I don't look down on ITEs or polytechnics. Quite the opposite. The nursing schools, the engineering schools, the practical, everyday, blue-collar skills that we have left by the white wayside, as Wilfred so beautifully, eloquently illustrated, we've got to bring them back.
1: Yes.
0: And if the Singapore Youth Plan helps to do this, I'll say it again. My father was a plumber. His job cannot be done by AI. If I had a son and he said to me, I want to be the next Phua Chu Kang, I would back you all the way. I would back you 1,000% over even being a lawyer, because I would say the law market is completely oversaturated. I've met so many people with law degrees who are in the media, because they couldn't get a job.
1: Shout out to the lawyers out there, by the way.
0: Yes, I love lawyers.
1: We support you.
0: We support everybody. I'm just making a point. But yes, we've got to think broader, like Wilfred says. Blue collar skills, life skills, we've got to bring them back.
1: I think we were just talking about this the other day. Shout out to, I'm not going to name her. I will. Her name is Trisha. She works for the show. I believe she accidentally locked herself out of her room. For the second time, she even clarifies herself. And you need to call a locksmith, right? Because we don't have the skills or we don't know how to. And they can charge whatever they want.
0: Whatever they want.
1: Because what are you going to do? Live outside your home forever? You know, especially if you call them overnight. They come, they're like, it'll be $1,000. You're just going to cough it up and pay.
0: Such a great point, right? Yeah. So recently, my bathroom, we call it regrouting. You know, when you do the gaps in the tiles, it had to be redone. Silicon.
1: Oh, right? I love those videos.
0: Right. Yeah. So I've redid my whole bathroom. I got some guys in to do it. They quoted me $1,000. Now, if I was in England, my brother-in-law, my father, they would do that themselves. They would do that on a Sunday afternoon. Because I'm useless, I can't do it. Right. $1,000. So I spoke to friends who work in the sort of architecture design business in Singapore. You know what they said? That's the market rate. That's what you have to pay. Because there's a skill shortage.
1: Yeah.
0: If there's a skill shortage, what are you going to do?
1: Well, Brian coming in with a fantastic comment, Neil. Brian says, good morning. And I believe, Brian, are you a new writer-inner? It seems so.
0: A writer-inner.
1: Welcome to the Let's Talk family. We love to have you. Brian says, good morning. I am a youth who is attempting to find my place in life. It's welcoming to see initiatives like the SG Youth Plan to help youth succeed in life with the Job Tasting Initiative. While I agree that youths need to experience hardship just like the olden days, times have changed and mindsets have to change as a result. Best regards, Brian, and best regards to you. What a fantastic comment. We want to hear from the youths.
0: Couldn't agree more. Don't call young people strawberries. I would never call them strawberries. They didn't create the AI minefield. We did. They are just inheriting it. They don't even know what jobs or skills are going to be required 1 year, 2 years, 3 years from now.
1: Yeah.
0: So Brian's point is particularly valid. Well done, Brian, and welcome to the show. Thank you very much for joining us today.
1: I think there was a stat. Now I'm trying to quickly fact check it. But there was something absurd that we saw and we talked about, at least in the previous iteration of The Breakfast Show. Something like 80% of jobs in 2030 have not even been invented
0: yet. Yeah, that's right. That's right. And Ian's point ties in with that. Ian says, frankly, financial planning and investing will be a practical life skill that the young should pick up, which will benefit them in the future. Completely agree with Wilfred. Couldn't agree more, my friends. What do you guys think? 8855-0893. Jasmine says, I got to support the government initiatives that go side by side with what's happening at home as well, so they can be encouraged to not be left alone and left behind by things like AI. There are programs to support their ambition,
1: yes,
0: to discover their ambition. Some may not even know what's their calling yet, which is what we talked about before. We were lucky in our day that we can navigate our way through our career, but we don't have that ability now with AI. Now the era is different, and I'm glad our government supports young people.
1: Hear, hear, Jasmine. We are getting a very good comment from Kelton. I know that we're quickly running out of time. If we didn't get to your comment, we will after the news. But Kelton says, the SG Youth Plan risks treating the symptoms instead of the disease. We keep teaching youths how to cope better, but are we fixing what's making them anxious in the first place? Mm. Workshops won't lower housing prices, solve AI disruption, or create purpose. The real measure isn't how many programs we launch, but whether young Singaporeans genuinely believe their future is brighter than their parents. Let them co-design the policies. Measure success by outcomes like optimism, career quality, and social mobility, not just participation or another skills future. Focus on removing structural barriers such as housing, meaningful work, and AI transition. Kelton, wow.
0: Oh, Kelton has pulled it out. There is part of the Singapore Youth Plan that is looking at rentals for young people, co-living spaces. That's part of it. But I completely agree.
1: Yes.
0: Completely. Young Singaporeans are entering a very different world. AI is one, obviously. The idea of staying with one employer through your entire career, that's gone.
1: Of course.
0: That's completely gone.
1: No, now we talked about the lily padding. I believe that's a trend now.
0: Yep.
1: One new job every year. Hopping maybe, I believe, one new job every 2 years is the average for a millennial.
0: Yep. And I'll give the final, you're right, I'll give the final word to India, Ian, who says, I was told that in Australia, a plumber has an annual income of about $150,000.
1: Easy. Yep,
0: that's right, Ian. Easy. My father, ka-ching, as they charge a minimum of $150 to $200 each visit, and that was many years ago. You are absolutely right. We do need to think about the kind of skills that are going to be valuable moving forward.
1: I need to look into this. But, you know, the other day, my husband asked me for a wrench and I gave him a hammer. He's like, we need to get you some help. So
0: very quickly, I called my dad on FaceTime. I had a leaky thing under my sink and he said, do this, do that. I pulled out a pipe. Water went gushing everywhere. And he went, don't do that. And that, my friends, was Singapore Unfiltered.
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4: These are your news headlines. I'm Joshua Vong. Catering company Gourmets has been charged with food safety offences following a gastroenteritis outbreak that affected 60 River Valley Primary School pupils. The charges include unhygienic food storage and premises, exceeding permitted meal bacteria levels and false food labels. The Ministry of Education said it has tightened oversight of Gourmets while allowing its school catering services to continue. However, it did not explain why Gourmets is catering to schools despite the charges and to which schools they were providing the service to. The case will return to court on August 19th. A company and its director will be charged today with providing flag registration services to a UN-sanctioned vessel. Police in Singapore said the firm registered the vessel Petrol 8 in 2022, despite having reasonable grounds to believe it was blacklisted by the UN Security Council for transporting prohibited items from North Korea. The company will be charged with breaching Singapore's UN sanctions regulations, while the director faces charges of abetting the offence. If convicted, the director could face 10 years in jail and a $500,000 fine, and the company a $1 million fine. Those heading towards the National Stadium for the August 1st National Day preview and the August 9th parade are advised to first check the crowd at National Stadium real-time online map for crowd levels. The map can be found at the go.gov.sg website and will be available from 5 to 10pm on both days. Crowd control measures and security checks will be in place at both events. Authorities will close nearby areas and trains may temporarily bypass certain MRT stations to ensure public safety if the crowds reach safety thresholds. Motorists should expect road closures, traffic delays and parking restrictions, with illegally parked vehicles towed. Moving to world news, France and Spain are seeing some relief after days of devastating wildfires that force hundreds of thousands of people to flee. Authorities in both countries have begun easing emergency measures as firefighters gain ground against the biggest blazes. Fresh fires, however, have broken out elsewhere in Europe, including Greece, Portugal, Britain and Turkey. The fires come as much of Europe experiences another heatwave, with yesterday's average high temperature more than 3 degrees Celsius above the normal. And finally, British energy giant BP plans to cut about 700 jobs worldwide to boost profits and returns. According to an internal email, the reductions will affect around 8% of its production and operations roles. Frontline roles such as operators, technicians and maintenance staff are unlikely to be affected. The cuts are part of the company's effort to reduce debt and refocus on oil and gas investments after scaling back its renewable energy ambitions.
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2: Weather.
1: Let's take a look at the weather for this Friday. We have thundery showers once again to expect, mainly over northern and western Singapore in the afternoon. Hopefully we have a nice and clear morning. 34 degree highs today and lows of 25 degrees Celsius. Happy Friday.
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2: Traffic.
0: Good morning and welcome to the number one talkback radio show in this studio, apparently. Right, let's have a look at our roads. Heavy traffic on the PIE towards Changi between Bukit Timah Road and Bukit Batok Road. Heavy traffic on the TPE towards the SLE at the Tampines Avenue 7 exit. I'd like to dedicate this traffic report to the very opinionated Umi, right here in the studio on Let's Talk Singapore.
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0: Good morning and welcome to Let's Talk Singapore. It's Friday.
1: It's
0: Can't
1: Friday.
0: You tell? Sultan says, I agree, plumbers are paid a premium because they are so brave to handle the sewage issues.
1: Oh,
0: it's
1: yeah.
0: It's not easy. Oh, it's my big bugbear, that one. Blue-collar workers should be championed because no country can survive without them. What do you guys think? 8855-0893.
1: I want to give a shout-out to Lewis. He has chimed in on all of our topics today. He talked about dogs. He talked because we talked about that on Breakfast Bites, which you can hear very shortly. We also talked about with Max Mader. He had a question for him. He talked about our Unfiltered. Mm. And he also left a very nice comment, which I'm going to read right now. He says, hey guys, did you realize that ever since you started the ST What's the News quiz in the mornings, it feels like you have attracted more school-going listeners. It's such a refreshing change. You guys have not only won over the adult folks, but the kids too. I think this is my favorite part. Are you ready?
0: Oh, drum roll. Drum roll. Let's have a drum roll.
1: I think the mix of younger blood like Audrey, Dan, and Trisha, together with the slightly more mature and experienced Neil,
0: I'll take
1: works
0: mature.
1: Very well.
0: I'll say, even Umi's cringing at that. Even Umi's cringing.
1: The youngest member of the team is cringing. Kudos to whoever has been choosing the songs lately, too. Honestly, I used to wonder who is responsible for the song choices in the past. Oops. Lewis, I loved everything about this comment, including the fact that you included me in the younger blood mix. Yeah.
0: Normally, we don't accept fiction in our comments, but just as a point of fact, I do feel obligated to point out that Audrey is closer to my age than she is to the younger folks in the studio.
1: Hey, man.
0: Actually, you're not, though, are you?
1: It's all about how you feel.
0: It is.
1: You know? And I have to say, Neil,
0: that's a fair point.
1: It's all about how you feel. And I know that, you know, we have a lot of the jokes, right? We have our own little things that we kind of like poke each other at. You look fantastic. You are extremely healthy.
0: Oh, let's not get stupid.
1: You're just
0: now.
1: Very wise. And so it's easy for someone to look at me and be like, let's follow the mature Neil, what Neil has to say. And Audrey's just there being like, yeah, I agree.
0: Where's the tampui? Where's the tampui? Where's the spit bucket? Where is it? Where is it? No. But serious point, yes. Semi-serious point, mm-hmm. is that I do think, and now I'm championing the older folks, we've been championing the younger folks.
1: Yes.
0: I've noticed this, and I wonder if older listeners have noticed this. My brain is still the same brain that it was when I was 21, 22.
1: Yeah.
0: Just a little bit more wisdom. I'm still the same quirky.
1: Not a little bit more wisdom,
0: well, whatever,
1: wise.
0: But I'm still the same quirky, funny guy who likes the same things. But people look at you like you're obsolete. That's the thing that I find strange, that when you get, say, 45, 50, you're just treated like you're a bit of an idiot with young people. Sometimes. But on behalf of our older folks, we're not obsolete just yet.
1: No.
0: Just
1: yet. Of course not. Patrick now chiming in to use AI to show a matured gray hair, Neil.
0: I already have gray hair.
1: No.
0: They used AI to take it out, which I didn't want them to do. But yes, I have plenty of grey hair, and I champion my grey hair.
1: So do I.
0: And Brian says the music director is awesome.
1: Mm.
0: Hang on, I've got to step back one. You champion grey hair?
1: What do you mean?
0: I said I champion grey hair, no, and you said so do I.
1: No, you said that you have lots of grey hair, yeah. And I said so do I. I actually have a lot more, and it was one of those, you go through a bit of a crisis. You would not experience this, but when you put your hair up in a ponytail, shout out to the women, and you see all of a sudden, it feels like it happened overnight, like four or five grays, you're like, oh, when did this happen? And then you start thinking, what else do I want to do with my life today? Like you start thinking, should I tackle my big goals today? Because where did this come from?
0: Yeah. Yeah, I'm very empathetic to my wife when I see gray hairs. I just say, oh, you've dropped noodles on your head again. But I don't. She looks good. She's developing a few gray hairs. She's got light hair anyway. It's all good. Embrace the gray.
1: Embrace the gray.
0: Right, let's embrace Know Your Show. Take out your phones. 8855-0893. It's Friday. I want record numbers of contributors today. Kids, teenagers, parents, retirees, it's time to play Know Your Show.
7: Good morning, Neil and Audrey.
1: Hey.
7: How are we doing?
0: We're doing fabulous. James has said older folks are the limited edition.
1: Yes.
0: Love it, James. Love it.
7: Awesome. Welcome to Know Your Show, of course, where we test your knowledge of the day's show. How are we feeling?
0: Fabulous.
1: We're feeling great. You have your keys with you?
7: Hey, sorry. No.
0: Hey, you were fired up.
7: I was just about to call you out for calling me out.
0: You were fired up during that unfiltered segment today.
7: Yeah, it was so hard for me to sit still during that Singapore Unfiltered because, of course, as a youth, I have so many opinions.
1: Ah, we should have brought you in.
7: That's okay.
1: Man.
7: But I will say, Wilfred, I think you spoke on behalf of a lot of us. I think the Singapore Youth Plan is kind of filling in a gap that has been made.
0: Yeah, and I'd just like to say thank you, Aloysius, for a comment that I like. Audrey, I'm not so sure. Aloysius says, Audrey looks like she's in her 30s.
1: He meant 20s.
0: And Neil looks like he's in his 40s. Both of them are aging gracefully. Audrey is in her 30s.
7: There we go.
0: Oh, fabulous. All right, let's play Know Your Show.
7: Fantastic. So, quick recap on Breakfast Bites. We asked, what would you do if you saw a dog owner not clean up after the dog?
1: Yes.
7: And then, of course, we had the ever so wise Max Mader on our Icon series in the lead up to National Day. You do not want to miss that interview. He gave so many good advice.
0: Brilliant.
1: He did.
7: And finally, we just completed the conversation of Singapore Unfiltered on whether young people are being too pampered here. As Neil said, listeners, we had so many comments this morning, so chime in. Don't let it stop there. WhatsApp 8855-0893. Let's play Know Your Show.
0: Ooh.
7: Okay, question one. On Breakfast Bites, we asked a question. What would you do if you saw a dog owner not clean up after the dog? Would you confront them, ignore them, or clean it up yourself?
1: Nasty.
7: Which of our listeners made this comment?
0: Oh, I'm very excited.
1: We did have quite a few comments,
0: a lot,
1: so it's going to be hard
0: coming.
1: To remember.
0: They're still
1: yeah.
0: coming.
7: He said, good morning. I prefer talking to the dog directly.
1: Oh, yeah.
0: That was the comment
1: Who
0: of the day. I know.
7: Was Neil.
0: Go on.
7: James, was it B, Hugh, or was it C, Bella?
1: Oh, they all chimed in, though.
0: What do you guys think? 8855-0893. I know the answer. Nick. Hugh.
7: Ding, ding, ding.
8: Yes. Wow. Well done.
0: It was my comment of the day.
8: Yeah, it was really funny.
7: Okay, question two on Singapore icons. Aside from his parents, who else has been Max Mata's inspiration? Was it A, Joseph Schooling? Was it B, Neil Humphreys?
8: Oh, yeah.
7: Or was it C, himself and the fire within him?
8: Love it, love it.
0: Oh, listeners, I need help on this. 8855-0893. Can you read it one more time?
7: Okay. On Singapore icons, aside from his parents, who else has been Max Mata's inspiration? Was it A, Joseph Schooling? Was it B, the one and only Neil Humphreys? Or was it C, himself and the fire within him?
8: Well, it seems like Dennis is very sure of his answer, so I'm going to go with Audrey. C is what Dennis said, the fire within him.
7: Ding!
8: But you know what? I think that Neil Humphreys is up there.
0: No, he's not. No, he's not. And Sunita says, hey, come on. Age is an attitude.
8: Oh, yeah.
0: As the saying goes. Great show as always. Thank
7: Fantastic.
0: You, Sunita.
7: James, thanks for playing along. Correct. Jerry, so close, but not quite. Play along for the last question.
8: Yes.
7: And Patrick, ding, ding, ding. Correct. Okay, final question.
0: Where does Patrick live? Is that the question?
8: Oh, who knows?
7: We need to get Patrick on the phone.
0: The man of mystery.
7: Okay, on Singapore Unfiltered, Victor sent in a Chinese idiom.
8: Oh, my time to shine.
0: Oh, no. Thanks, Trisha. Yes.
7: All right, we should listen to this.
0: Okay.
8: 前人种树,后人乘凉. Wow, who was that? Fabulous Chinese reader. Who was that?
7: Who could it have been?
0: And if you've just joined us, welcome to the Chinese show. Please ask. I have to translate it, do I?
7: No, let's play it one more time. Victor sent in this Chinese idiom.
8: 前人种树,后人乘凉.
0: Sounded fabulous.
7: What does it mean?
8: Oh, Neil, you have to get this. I said it.
0: You did say it.
7: I'll give you options.
0: I'm just so dazzled by the pronunciation.
7: Okay, was it A, the generation before you braves the rain so you can enjoy the rainbow?
0: Nice.
7: Was it B, the generation before you plants the tree so you can enjoy the shade? Or was it C, the generation before you built the foundation so you can reach the sky?
8: Wow.
0: Nick, I'm going to get this one because I know the expression.
7: Shall we read the listeners' answers?
0: Yes, go for it.
7: All right.
0: Patrick says B, Daniel says B,
7: Getting
0: Jerry says
7: B,
0: David says B, Fuchi Ren says, wow, Audrey, you can do English, French and Mandarin. Mandarin and English, yes. I mean, French, she does a very good Inspector Clouseau. She talking like this in the Louis Vuitton.
8: You just jealous of my talents?
0: I am
8: being
0: jealous.
8: Able to speak like this?
0: I'm very jealous. Right, I'm locking in because I love the expression, the tree in the shade. You plant the tree
7: ding,
0: to give
7: ding,
0: shade
7: ding.
0: To the next generation.
8: Well
0: I love that expression.
8: You earned it, Neil.
7: Well done, Neil.
0: And that, my friends, was a fabulous Know Your Show. Don't go anywhere. We want you to answer this question. If you see someone, a dog, poop on the floor, do you tell the owner to clean it up? That is our question for Breakfast Bite. Send your comments in 8855-0893. Coming up on Let's Talk Singapore.
2: Traffic.
8: Yes, what would you do? Would you walk or drive away, which is what I would do. And let's take a look at the traffic now. A vehicle breakdown on PIE towards Changi after Pasir Laba. Avoid lane 4. There's a blackout as well reported at Ang Mo Kio Avenue 10, Street 52 and Street 54. So be extra careful if you're there. Drive safely.
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0: of mine.
1: Yeah, yes. I'm no friend of poop. Who let the dogs out? Now, for today's Breakfast Bites, we're going to journey back to an incident that Neil had last week. Mm. But first, picture the scene. You're walking through your nice neighborhood park, having some fresh air. Maybe you just ate a big meal. You want to work it off. Birds chirping. And then suddenly, in front of you, you see a dog stopping. It does its business. Hey, nature's a beautiful thing. It's fine.
2: Absolutely.
1: But the owner decides to look up at the sky, pretend nothing's happening, and then when the dog is done, just walks away. Just keep on walking. Mm. Our question today is, what do you do? Okay. If you see a dog owner not pick up after their dog, what is it that you would do? The options were A, you go up to them and you tell them, hey, your dog just pooped, you should pick it up. B, would you help clean it up? Or C, would you also just walk away? So, Neil, you had a bit of an incident last week, and you insisted on this Breakfast Bites.
2: I did, because I was doing my bit, my charity work. I was going to a board meeting for the Jane Goodall Institute at our lawyer's house, apartment, at Pinnacle at Duxton, or Duxton at Pinnacle.
1: Pinnacle at Duxton.
2: That's the one. Mm-hmm. My good friend, our good friend, Aloysius, lives there, and I was stepping into the lift, Block 1D.
1: In an enclosed space.
2: In a lift. And I look, I know people are eating their breakfast, but the dog had just left a fresh one.
1: Steaming still.
2: Well, yes, thank you for that. Yes, and I was, the smell the lift opened. And it did make me think, there has been one or two times around my own housing estate, and they put up signs all the time. You get them at the HDB information panels by the lifts.
1: Yeah.
2: You get them next to the condo lifts. Don't do it. By the way, I checked online. There's a $1,000 fine for this, potentially.
1: So $1,000?
2: Absolutely. So NEA are not playing around here. You're supposed to clean it up. Now, I've seen one or two people leave theirs around my estate, and I've never, Audrey, and I've never said anything. And before you say, oh, you should. Okay, first I've got to pay the tax, right? People mostly know who I am in that estate. And the reason I know this is because there's an estate where I live, WhatsApp group, and I'm not in it. Right?
1: Why are you not in it?
2: Well, I didn't really want to be in it. But
1: okay.
2: One
1: yeah.
2: day, for privacy reasons, but one day I got into a lift and someone said to me, you're the author, right? And I said, yes. I said, how do you know? Oh, we talk about you in our WhatsApp group. And there's hundreds of people in this WhatsApp group because it's the entire estate. Now, if I'm that guy who then goes and says, oi, you, pick up your da da da da, I don't want to be in the WhatsApp group. So I don't say anything. I also think it's karma because, full disclosure, my dogs, when I was a kid, were not saints. We had a beautiful, beautiful Doberman, floppy-eared, brown, they call it liver-coloured Doberman. He was the
1: gorgeous
2: love of my life. He was a beautiful, shiny dog.
1: Would poop everywhere?
2: He didn't poop everywhere, but as his eyesight started to go, he would mark his territory. So we could let him off the lead on big open spaces, parks. We'd let him run. It's a glorious sight to see a Doberman run.
1: Yeah.
2: And he would run about 100, 200 meters so far that you could barely see him. And I will never forget this. I was with my sister. I was about 11. She would have been about 9. And he ran all the way across the field. And then he sniffed the dog, sniffed the dog's owner, peed up the owner's leg.
1: Oh.
2: And then ran back to me.
1: Well, at least it's a number one.
3: Stop.
1: At least it's a number one.
2: It was 100 meters away. So by the time the dog ran back to us, we just put his lead on and ran. There's nothing we could do.
1: Horrible.
2: So I feel like this is karma. This is payback.
1: Okay, so you wouldn't say anything.
2: Outside, I would. Sorry, I clarify. Outside of my housing estate.
1: You would say something.
2: Yes, if it was Pongal Park or somewhere like that. Oh, definitely I would.
1: Okay, so you seem to be in the majority. Because 78% of you went on Instagram to vote and you said that you will go up to them to tell them that your dog just did a number two and you need to pick it up. Mm. 22% of us, and this is me, I'm going to go ahead and admit it, would just walk away.
2: Yeah, see?
1: And a nice 0% went with B, just help clean it up. If the feces has nothing to do with me, I am not picking it up. I want to think that I'm a good Samaritan. I do always look out for, especially I have kids, right? And they don't look where they're running. Mm. So actually, it would be good if I were to pick it up. But I'm absolutely, that's not my job. It's not my responsibility, not my dog.
2: But on that point, I pick up glass. I pick up rubbish. Yeah. I pick up fallen branches. I do that. If I'm on the park connector and there's a fallen branch, cyclist going up and down, I will move it to the side.
1: Yeah.
2: I'll do that. I do that all the time.
1: Yeah.
2: I'm not picking up somebody else's dog poop.
1: I know.
2: There are limits.
1: But I do think that maybe if I were a dog owner, if me, myself, I had a dog and I always had the baggies,
2: which you must.
1: You should have if you're a dog owner, then maybe I would feel differently. But I'm not a dog owner. So I'm not about to go out and buy these doggy bags for me to help pick up other people's dogs. Number two.
2: That's such a great point, right? Because I went to a dog owner's website, a Singaporean dog owner's website,
1: okay.
2: Because it's one of the most common topics you wouldn't be surprised to learn. And they said, yes, you should speak to a dog owner who does not clean up the poop, but only if it's safe to do so. Avoid an aggressive confrontation. So this website actually offered tips. It said, stay calm, keep your message short, and walk away if it becomes angry. So it suggests, instead of arguing, try this instead. Offer a bag.
1: Say, from where?
2: Right. Yeah. Say to the dog owner, do you need a bag? I have an extra one.
1: So why do I have to provide the bag?
2: So now I've got to carry a stash of dog poop bags everywhere I go now. For every time I see a squatting dog at Pongal Park, I've got to leap into action. Is it a bird? Is it a plane? No, it's doggy bag man here to the rescue. Come, sir, take my doggy bag that I take with me wherever I go.
1: Mm.
2: What a load of nonsense. Why on earth should I have to carry around 50 doggy poop bags for a dog I don't even have?
1: No, I totally agree. But I do think that it does bring up a good point. It's a website, you said?
2: Yes, there are many.
1: So I think that there is a way to do it. I don't think that you should be like, hey, you didn't. Like,
2: exactly.
1: You know, you can't approach it in a very aggressive manner. I think that a nice nudge would be like, hey, I noticed that your dog actually went to the bathroom. How would you say it? If you wanted to tell someone politely that they should pick up after their dog, what would you say?
2: I've done it once. I think it was in East Coast Park many years ago when I lived in the East Coast. I did it once and they started to walk away.
1: Mm.
2: And the thing you can do the, hey, hello, you know, the, hey, hello.
1: Hey, ho, hey, ho.
2: I just went, hey, hello, excuse me. And I just pointed.
1: Oh.
2: And they just pretended they didn't see.
1: No way.
2: They didn't see their dog squatting or notice the fact that their dog had stopped. They were, yeah, so they said, oh, I'm so sorry, I'm sorry, I forgot, I didn't see. Yeah, right,
1: okay.
2: Okay, get down to the steaming thing and get it up. Yeah, so I just went, excuse me, and I just pointed. That happened at East Coast Park about 12 years ago.
1: We need to give some shout-outs to listeners who are chiming
2: in. Yes, many.
1: Well, of course, Phyllis saying, I will go up to them to inform them. Amazing. Maybe they didn't realize that their doggy has just pooped, but in a lift, man, that's so gross. I've actually cleaned up for others once, but honestly, not with a willing heart. Phyllis, you're so good. We had 0% when it came to helping other people pick up their dog poo-poo.
2: Yeah.
1: Because honestly, why should we? That's not our responsibility.
2: I agree. Hugh has got early contender for comment of the day. Good morning, says Hugh. I prefer to talk to the dog directly.
1: Excuse me.
2: Excuse me, dog. Don't poop there.
1: Clean up after yourself.
2: Excuse me, dog.
1: Lewis is very nice. Lewis says, good morning, Audrey and Neil, Nick.
2: Nick.
1: I grew up with dogs and I now have an adopted Singapore special. I will pass the dog owner a poo bag. But that's because you have a dog and you have a bag,
2: My
1: Lewis.
2: Sister does the same.
1: Yes.
2: If you're in that dog owning community, of course you've always got extra bags. But the rule number one is always, I used to be a dog owner.
1: Mm.
2: Bags and a bottle of water. You take it everywhere because you are, another fact I looked online.
1: Yes.
2: You are supposed to clear up the urine as well. You're supposed to wash it down with water.
1: Yes.
2: That's a big issue in my estate because they don't, and it does smell. And I love dogs. Everybody knows I'm a tree-hugging vegetarian. I love dogs, but you've got to clean up after them.
1: Yes. I don't know if you know this, but in parts of Japan, pet owners are often expected not only to pick up their dog's waste, but they are also expected to carry water to rinse the area afterwards. That level of social expectation is remarkably strong and everybody does it.
2: And as I expected, Record numbers of comments on the doggy poop. Bella says, thanks for this breakfast bites. I often see this, but sometimes unsure what to say, not to be confrontational.
1: Yes.
2: Well, what I do, Bella, is I act slightly blur and pretend that they maybe have missed it.
1: Yeah,
2: Excuse me, you didn't see that big steaming thing there. You didn't see that. And then they'll be so embarrassed because they've lost face. They'll just go, oh, sorry, and they'll do it.
1: Yeah.
2: I don't think you'll get into many arguments.
1: My tactic is, oh, so sorry, no, is that from your dog? Did your dog do that? would be my question.
2: Athanasios says, when I was in Juchet, I just can't understand the bits of newspaper that helpers often carry around with them when walking dogs. Why don't the employers just give them bags? That's a great point.
1: Yeah.
2: I've seen that on so many forums and chat groups. Oh, it's the helper. It's the helper's fault. No.
1: Hmm.
2: You employ the helper. It's your dog. It's your responsibility. You can't outsource responsibility and blame to your helper. Your dog, your responsibility.
1: Yes. Have you ever confronted a pet owner for not cleaning up after their dog? What happened? And would you pick up someone else's dog's poo-poo? Would you?
2: Final comment to Athanasios. Golden rule, Neil, always feed up the dogs because then they'll do their business in bulk and it's much easier to clean
1: solid,
2: up.
1: Solid.
2: Solid as a rock. And that, my friends, was Breakfast Bites.
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3: These are your news headlines. I'm Joshua Vong. Catering company Gourmets has been charged with food safety offences following a gastroenteritis outbreak that affected 60 River Valley Primary School pupils. The charges include unhygienic food storage and premises, exceeding permitted meal bacteria levels, and false food labels. The Ministry of Education said it has tightened oversight of Gourmets while allowing its school catering services to continue. However, it did not explain why Gourmets is catering to schools despite the charges and to which schools they were providing the service to. The case will return to court on August 19th. A company and its director will be charged today with providing flag registration services to a UN-sanctioned vessel. Police in Singapore said the firm registered the vessel Petrol 8 in 2022, despite having reasonable grounds to believe it was blacklisted by the UN Security Council for transporting prohibited items from North Korea. The company will be charged with breaching Singapore's UN sanctions regulations, while the director faces charges of abetting the offence. If convicted, the director could face 10 years in jail and a $500,000 fine, and the company a $1 million fine. Those heading towards the National Stadium for the August 1st National Day preview and the August 9th parade are advised to first check the crowd at National Stadium real-time online map for crowd levels. The map can be found at the go.gov.sg website and will be available from 5 to 10pm on both days. Crowd control measures and security checks will be in place at both events. Authorities will close nearby areas and trains may temporarily bypass certain MRT stations to ensure public safety if the crowds reach safety thresholds. Motorists should expect road closures, traffic delays and parking restrictions, with illegally parked vehicles towed. Moving to world news, France and Spain are seeing some relief after days of devastating wildfires that forced hundreds of thousands of people to flee. Authorities in both countries have begun easing emergency measures as firefighters gain ground against the biggest blazes. Fresh fires, however, have broken out elsewhere in Europe, including Greece, Portugal, Britain and Turkey. The fires come as much of Europe experiences another heatwave, with yesterday's average high temperature more than 3 degrees Celsius above the normal. And finally, British energy giant BP plans to cut about 700 jobs worldwide to boost profits and returns. According to an internal email, the reductions will affect around 8% of its production and operations roles. Frontline roles such as operators, technicians, and maintenance staff are unlikely to be affected. The cuts are part of the company's effort to reduce debt and refocus on oil and gas investments after scaling back its renewable energy ambitions.
0: Those were your news headlines from the Straits Times. Read more at straitstimes.com. Date check.
1: Good morning and welcome to Friday. 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
0: Traffic.
2: Good morning to the best listeners on radio. Heavy traffic on the PIE towards Tuas at Adam Road entrance and in the CTE tunnel towards the AYE at Havelock Road exit. That's your traffic, and this is Let's Talk Singapore.
0: If you see anything on the roads that we might have missed, send us a WhatsApp message at 8855-0893, but only when you're safely parked.
2: Audrey Seek.
1: Yes.
2: Have you ever thought that your skills might need upgrading?
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2: So do I. Your skills in particular, I do. Well, the Skills and Workforce Development Agency presents Sailing Through Transformation, New Horizons, a podcast series exploring how businesses and workers like us are adapting to a rapidly changing world.
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2: So don't take our word for it. Have a listen.

0: make moves. Joining us to unpack all of this is Joey Chu, Head of Asia FX Research at HSBC. Joey, thank you for joining us. How are you doing today?
1: Hi, good morning, Ryan. Very nice to be on the show again. Thanks for having me.
0: Hey, great to have you on because a lot is going on this week. And of course, front and center has been the FOMC, and that's where the Federal Reserve decided to keep interest rates unchanged. But I saw a bit of disagreement behind the scenes with a few members pushing for a hike. Walk us through this meeting. It's been described as a hawkish hold. What does this mean for currencies in Asia over the next few months?
1: Right. You know, actually, Ryan, I think it's a little bit more complicated than that because it was a hawkish hold in the statement, as you rightly pointed out. There was some dissent, right, within the committee. However, during the press conference by the new Fed chairman, Kevin Warsh, he sort of unraveled some of the good work that was done by his fellow committee members with his communication. And so I think it's quite clear from, you know, how U.S. Treasury yields react, which is that, you know, they rose, meaning to say that they were still pricing in all this inflation fear. So a lot of people are actually putting some doubt about, you know, what exactly is Fed going to do? Are they still going to hike? Is he going to stand in the way of hawkish dissent from other members? So that's why, actually, if you look at the currency market, the dollar actually fell after the FOMC meeting.
0: Yeah, so that's a very interesting dynamic that's playing out right now in the markets. Does this suggest that maybe he's trying to let markets move ahead, let him take action instead of the Fed having to do anything?
1: I mean, the problem is that, you know, the markets might have already caught that bluff. So I think he, you know, probably needs to regroup in the next sessions that he might be communicating to the markets. For example, during Jackson Hole at the end of August or the next Fed meeting in September.
0: All right, let's see what it says in the coming weeks and months. And of course, oil prices have been climbing as well because of tensions in the Middle East. Investors, to some extent, have been going to the US dollar for safety. So if oil stays expensive, Joey, which Asian currencies are going to be feeling the pain mostly?
1: Right, so I think we saw in the first round of, you know, this oil price spike in March and April, the Asian currencies that are affected, and it all made a lot of sense. The Asian currencies that depreciated the most in second quarter were precisely the ones that were the largest oil importers as a share, you know, once we scale by GDP. So, for example, Thailand, Thai baht, the INR, the Indian rupee, Philippines peso, Korean won. These were the currencies that were depreciated the most during that first round of oil price shock. However, I think this time around, slightly different because, you know, there are a lot of crosswinds happening at the same time, you know, be it what's going on with this confusion around the Fed, also tech stocks creating a lot of volatility in stock markets. So there's been a lot of positioning unwinding that's sort of clouding the picture. So for example, in the latest round of oil price rebound, the Korean won actually didn't do badly at all. In fact, it's the strongest performer in Asia. So clearly there's been other things going on that the market is thinking about and not just the oil price rebound.
0: Yeah, so lots going on as well. And a lot of eyes on Bank of Japan today. And that's where the Japanese yen has been hovering near 40-year lows. Joey, what is going on with the yen? Why is it so weak? And what does the central bank need to do to stop investors from dumping even further?
1: Yeah, I mean, the yen's weakness is, you know, a combination of a lot of things, but at the heart of it is probably still the interest rate differential, right, which is, you know, negative against the dollar and increasingly looking unreasonable because if you think about inflation in Japan, right, it is already at a level that is very high. In some case, if you look at the financial markets, expectations of inflation 5 years, 10 years into the future, those expectations are now on par with the expectations in the US, and yet interest rates are still 2% lower than the US. So that's that issue that is plaguing investors. They're not being compensated, right, for the inflation risk that they are taking in this country. So that is why the yen has to depreciate in order to make up for that risk. So that is what is happening. But overnight, we did see the Japanese authorities, the MOF, intervening. It was reported in the Nikkei newspaper this morning. It was also reported that the US Treasury might have helped them as well with a rate check overnight. So, you know, the two things have sent dollar yen much lower overnight. That I think requires, you know, BOJ to also be a bit hawkish later on to sort of provide that momentum for the yen to continue recovery.
0: Yeah, I'm just wondering as well, how much intervention are we expecting from the BOJ? Because it has been a favorite for traders to borrow the yen and to buy other currencies, the carry trade. Is there a risk of this unwinding and seeing ripple effects play out across other markets?

0: Yeah, I mean, I know everyone's thinking back about, I think third quarter 2024, when there was this massive decline in dollar yen, and there was this huge carry trade unwind causing stocks to fall. So I think that is always a risk because when we look at positioning in the yen, it's true that it is sort of being back used as a funding currency again. There's a lot of short positioning that's built up in the yen, be it through, just FX futures, options, or even just the other more exotic structured product way to sort of build yen exposure. So anyway, whatever the case is, it is true that this is always going to be a risk, especially with, equity market sentiment these days just being very unstable, right? A lot of doubts about AI, etc. So it's always possible that, a lot of these combinations come in together and cause this carry trade unwind. So yeah, the stakes are very high for Bank of Japan. On one hand, they need to do what they can to sort of prevent the yen from going back to 40-year lows. But on the other hand, they also have this global responsibility to not cause too much turbulence in global financial markets. I think the key is to say that they will do faster rate hikes than they had previously, which was like once every 6 months, but it's still at a relatively measured pace. I think something like some in between type of communication might be helpful here.
1: Yeah, Japan, of course, recently also flagged imported inflation as one reason for cutting its growth forecast for this year. And that's also on the radar for Singapore, which has tightened for a second straight meeting in a row. Where's the Sing dollar going from here when you look at all these in the background?
0: Right, the MAS actually did a compromise, I would say, a few days ago on Monday when they increased the slope, but explicitly told the market that they increased the slope at a magnitude that's lower than what they did in April. So I think they are cognizant of the fact that oil prices are not coming down as straightforwardly as some might have assumed, say back in June where we've had the ceasefire news. But on the other hand, it's also at this point in time still not off, still very much off the highs that we saw at the peak of the war. So I think it's this compromise, right, that there is still some lingering inflation risk, but at the same time there's all these things going on at the back of financial markets, AI, trade, investments, how it can affect wealth effects in Singapore, how it can affect investments in Singapore. So they're trying to balance the both things. So I think with this sort of keep Sing dollar relatively strong, but we have still have to understand that at the end of the day, there are still other currencies that are stronger than Sing dollar, right? The currencies that are, probably even stronger safe havens also have higher interest rates. So yeah, for me, I think dollar Sing is still roughly stable because the two currencies are actually quite on par in terms of the positive attributes they give to investors.
1: Yeah, lots of moving parts for the Sing dollar to move around. And of course, a lot going on. We talked about Middle East tensions, new US trade tariffs, and of course, all these movements by the central banks. What's the one big risk for currency markets that you think people should pay more attention to in the coming months?
0: Yeah, actually, I think there are a couple. One is that that we have this AI trade unwind actually becoming even a bigger deal, right? The whole bubble burst, or what some people consider a bubble, because that would have incredible ramifications onto the whole financial market. I mean, as we know, the dollar has been strong for various reasons, but probably also including the fact that there have been so much inflows into the U.S. tech stock market. So if the U.S. dollar actually weakens temporarily because of the unwinding of those inflows, that could cause a lot of correlation breakdown because it's very unusual for the dollar to weaken when there is so much global market financial volatility. So relationships and currencies will become very unstable. I think that will cause a lot of concern and anxiety. Then the other thing is also inflation, right? Because we just talked about oil prices, but actually in Asia, there's another thing that's happening, and we see in our weather patterns, weather has been so unpredictable. So that means there's this El Nino effect that's coming in that potentially at the end of the year affecting food prices, which matters a lot to Asia. So I think that's also another thing to think about.
1: All right, lots to think about in the coming months. And we've been in conversation with Joey Chu. She is the head of Asia FX Research at HSBC. Joey, thank you so much for your time and insights today.
0: Yes, thank you, Ryan. Always good to be on the show. Thank you.
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3: Good morning. Let's take a look at our Friday morning roads. Vehicle breakdown on the PIE towards Changi after Pasir Laba. Avoid lane 4. And there's a blackout at Ang Mo Kio Avenue 10, Street 52, Street 54. So take extra care and stay right here on Let's Talk Singapore.
2: 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No question is too big. 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

0: I've got goosebumps here.
1: Yes, yes. Don't stop believing. Welcome to the final score with Neil Humphries, Zia Al-Rawshan and Audrey Seek. She did it, folks. She did it. Shanti Pereira has made Singapore sporting history. The big question today is, can she do it again and give us a new national record for National Day? If you're just joining us, in the early hours, Shanti Pereira booked her place in the history books after clinching a spot in the women's 200 metres final at the Commonwealth Games. This makes her the first Singaporean sprinter ever to qualify for an individual final at the Commonwealth Games. Let's give her a big round of applause. Fantastic stuff. Rawshan, what a National Day gift.
0: What a wonderful National Day gift. And what wonderful news to wake up to this morning when I woke up. This is the first thing I checked. I shared the link with you. And I'm filled with pride, not just because she's booked her spot in the finals of her pet event, but she set her season best time as well. And the timing of it couldn't be better, right? We're about a week away from National Day. And I'll say this in terms of Shanti Pereira, because of the injuries that we spoke about a couple of days ago, I think now she's reminded people of her royal status when it comes to Singapore sport.
1: And nobody gives you anything. That's what So Ray Yong said, the national long distance runner, when he came on our show. Just to put it into context, Shanti Pereira will be 30 in September. She's a veteran. She's an auntie in Singapore global sprinting terms. To be that close to your 30th birthday and still be that close to your personal best is staggering. So let's give you a little bit of context. Her time, let me get her time right here, was 22.81 seconds. That's her best of the season. So 22.81 seconds in the 200 meters. Her personal best is 22.57 seconds, which she clocked at the World Championships in 2023. So she's about 0.3 off of her national record and her personal best. But here's the thing, Rawshan. She achieved that at the World Championships. What happens is the world's best pull you along. I'm hoping now that the Commonwealth's best will do the same and pull her along.
0: Yeah, absolutely. And speaking to media after that, she said, under 23 seconds. Oh my God, I'm so happy. Yeah. It's been such a long time coming, just chasing this. I'm so glad I did it here. And it got me to a Commonwealth Games final. She's clearly very ecstatic. Not so much about being called auntie, I'm sure.
1: The auntie of sprinting, Shanti. The auntie of sprinting. You're a veteran, and it's a testament. It's a testament to your tenacity that you're pulling out these timings. I think she can do it. 22.57 is her best. She's at 22.81 now. She will run faster in the final. Now, this is where you need a little bit of context, because maybe some who are not so familiar with athletics, we go, oh, she'll get a medal. And if she doesn't get a medal, somehow that's a flop, because we can be a bit literal sometimes. Just getting to the final is a staggering achievement, Rawshan.
0: No, it's absolutely staggering. You're right, setting the context in terms of booking her place to in that 200-meter finals. And I hope the likes of Zara, who play along, were on the quiz and stuff like that, are inspired by the likes of Shanti, because like you say, her age at 30, right? We need the new Shantis to come along, and achievements like this help push that inspiration.
1: And it's such a great point, because she had that purple patch, as we said, 2023, broke the national record. Then she got, quite rightly, a few endorsements, because everybody knows they do it all themselves. They don't get that much money. It's a very difficult sport. It's practically an amateur sport in Singapore. She's had some scholarships. She's had overseas training and so on. And then I actually saw this, Rawshan. When she got one or two ads, you see her on TV, right? Oh, you see? Now she got ads, got no time to train. It's like, guys, do you have any idea how hard this girl works every single day of her life? Cut her a break and appreciate the magnitude of her achievement.
0: Absolutely. Spot on assessment in terms of that Singaporean culture to very quickly say something bad once an athlete is celebrated, right? Achievements like this, like I said earlier, reminds us that it's about the sporting glory. And I mentioned a couple of days ago when we spoke about Shanti in terms of coming back, that hunger to prove yourself. Look, she's fighting demons within herself to clock these timings. She needs all the support she can get, not the naysayers that come along and question her commitment.
1: Yeah, the final will take place, I think, on Saturday, our time, tomorrow, our time. so we'll update you on Monday morning. But in the meantime, we wish her all the best. Sultan is absolutely delighted with her progress. Aloysius says, let me get to Aloysius's, kudos to Shanti and good luck in the final. You make Singapore proud. I could not agree more. One thing that doesn't make another sport proud is football, but I'm glad to see that the world is standing up to Gianni Infantino, Roshan.
0: Again, wonderful news to wake up to in terms of what UEFA and CONCACAF have put out, categorically debunking whatever Infantino has proposed. And I think that's now dead in the water, for now at least.
1: Yeah, I said this all along. This is the one time where I can call myself Nostradamus, but it's no big shock. Without UEFA's backing, I know they'll argue he can get votes from Africa, he can get votes from South America. It's dead in the water. You cannot have any FIFA tournament, regardless of votes in a boardroom, if you don't have the biggest nations on earth competing. Nobody will sponsor it. Nobody will back it. There's a number of FIFA tournaments coming up. I think the under-20s World Cup tournament, I believe, is coming up soon. If you don't have France, Germany, England, Spain, Portugal, Scotland, Wales, the list is long, Italy, forget it. Nobody is going to sponsor you. You have no credibility. It's a waste of time.
0: Yesterday when we discussed this, I was almost afraid of the member associations and which way they would vote, right? But it's unanimous. 55 national associations which form UEFA have all aligned in agreement. And that is to your point. There's no football without all the nations you mentioned. And I'm so glad this has happened, because at least the integrity of the game is secure for now.
1: Could agree more. I have to finish with Audrey Seek's quick prediction for National Day. Coming up, can Shanti Pereira break the national record?
2: 100%. Absolutely she will. We all believe in you, and good luck.
1: Listeners, do you agree? WhatsApp 8855-0893. Come on, Shanti. Do it for Singapore. That was The Final Score.
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1: Good morning and welcome back to Let's Talk Singapore. I have to say, Audrey.
2: Yes?
1: Yet again. I shouldn't be surprised at this point, but the listeners, the comments, they're still coming. As we finish off the show, people are riled up about the dog poop, as I knew they would be. I knew they would be. Ian says, of course, tell the beep beep dog owner to clean it up or lick it off the floor.
2: Oh,
1: I wouldn't go that far.
2: Well.
1: If you can't clean up after your dog, then don't have a dog.
2: See, I agree with that.
1: I agree with Ian all day long.
2: Yes, but we are getting so many comments from all of our topics today. We spoke to Max Mader, the Singapore icon, leading up to National Day, and that was a fabulous conversation. Oh. A man wise beyond his years.
1: The Jedi Master,
2: yeah.
1: Max Mader. Astonishing.
2: That's right. So if you want to catch up on all of our conversations today, you know where to go by now. The Let's Talk Singapore podcast, which you can find on all of your podcast platforms. That includes Spotify and Apple Podcasts.
1: So much love, Audrey. So much love for your fabulous Chinese pronunciation.
2: Wow.
1: Elva says, there's another Chinese sentence she likes.
2: Yes.
1: It says, it's talking about education. If you're growing a tree, it needs time.
2: Yes. Do you want me to read it out?
1: Do you know it?
2: Yes.
1: Okay.
2: 十年树木，百年树人.
1: Literal translation?
2: Literal translation is 10 years for a tree, but 100 years for people who know how to plant it, basically. So it's basically like growing trees take time, but it's all about education. It takes time to also learn and educate, basically.
1: Couldn't agree more.
2: Yes.
1: Ian says, wow, he's listening to the Breakfast Bites, and Ian says, wow, Neil, the doggy poop bag provider. Yeah. Figure of speech, Ian, I was joking. I'm not literally going to be stalking the streets of Pongal Park anytime soon with my doggy bags.
2: Yes.
1: You were right the first time. Clean up after your own dog.
2: Clean up. But also, I want to give some shout-outs, Neil, today. We have quite a few new writer-inners.
1: Writer-inners.
2: Yes. I want to give a shout-out to Jackson. I believe it's your first time writing in. And we have had quite a few this week.
1: Victor as well. I like Victor's comment. Very nice comment from Victor.
2: Yes. And so, you know what? anytime you're listening to us, maybe you've been a long-time listener, first time, haven't wrote in yet, we encourage you to be a first-time writer-inner, 8855-0893.
1: And James says, Audrey, tell your mother she raised a good daughter who speaks Mandarin very well.
2: Oh my gosh, she would disagree. Let me tell you, every time I speak Mandarin or try to speak Cantonese, she would say, and I'm from Hong Kong. How did this happen?
1: Well, I think you're fabulous. I think the show was fabulous.
2: You're fabulous.
1: All our listeners are fabulous. Have a wonderful weekend, but don't go anywhere. Stay right here on Money FM 89.3.
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1: These are your news headlines. I'm Joshua Vong. There are signs of a breakthrough in efforts to end the war in Gaza after Hamas said it had agreed to disarm under a US-backed peace plan. The announcement came after US President Donald Trump said his so-called Board of Peace had reached an agreement for the complete disarmament of Hamas and other armed groups. Mr. Trump said Israel would withdraw from Gaza in phases as disarmament is completed, calling the agreement a critical step towards a new Palestinian government. Israel has yet to comment. At home, Singapore fashion label Love Bonito says some customers' personal data may have been exposed in a security breach. The company says it discovered a vulnerability on its website on Sunday that allowed unauthorized access to some customer account information. The flaw was fixed the same day. Names, birth dates, email addresses, shipping addresses, and phone numbers may have been affected, along with the last four digits and expiry dates of payment cards. Love Bonito says full credit card details were not exposed. Wheelchair users have raised concerns over an LTA trial which allows strollers to share wheelchair bays on buses on a first-come, first-served basis. The Disabled People's Association says wheelchair users depend on these bays as the most accessible and affordable way to travel. It noted that families can choose to fold their strollers. However, wheelchairs cannot be folded when in use, and users must wait for the next bus if the bay is occupied. The LTA says it plans to gather more feedback during the six-month trial and balance the needs of the disabled community and families with young children. Hong Kong Land Holdings says it will buy Wheelock Place for $1.1 billion through its Singapore Central Private Real Estate Fund. The purchase from Wharf Real Estate Investment includes the Wheelock Place Mall on Orchard Road. Hong Kong Land said the acquisition will lift the fund's assets under management to $9.4 billion, bringing it closer to its target of $15 billion. Launched in February, the fund holds stakes in prime commercial properties, including Asia Square Tower 1 and 1 Raffles Link. And finally, Singaporean golfer Shannon Tan has made an impressive start to the Women's Open at the Royal Lithum and St. Anne's. The 22-year-old carded a 2-under-69 yesterday to finish the opening round tied for 8th. She overcame a double bogey on the 8th and another drop shot on the 12th to stay within 5 shots of leader Jinu Titikul of Thailand, who opened with a stunning 7-under-64. Shannon is scheduled to tee off in the second round at 9:26 p.m. Singapore time today.
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0: Weather.
2: Thundery showers are expected mainly over the northern and western parts of Singapore in the afternoon, and temperature will range between 25 and 34 degrees Celsius.
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0: Traffic.
2: A vehicle has broken down on the SLE towards the BKE after Upper Thompson Road. Another one on the AYE towards the MCE after Pioneer.
0: If you see anything on the roads that we might have missed, send us a WhatsApp message at 8855-0893. But only when you're safely parked.
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5: 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Good morning. 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
5: Very happy to welcome you, Danny. Oil CFDs, I understand, were not even in your top 10 last year, and today they are your most traded instrument in Singapore. So what's changed? What is your view about investor sentiment? What is your read?
6: This is actually very, very interesting, Michelle. As you said, before 2026, we saw that the majority of the Singapore traders on our platform were focusing on equities and indices and more traditional types of financial instruments. In 2026, however, we're seeing oil and some other asset classes, for example, gold and silver, taking over the top 10. And this really marks a change in how Singapore traders behave, at least on our platform. What we're seeing is that the Singapore mindset becomes much more global, with trading patterns becoming much more diversified. People now follow the news. They're watching what's happening with the war and the situation in the Middle East. They're watching the tweets of Donald Trump, and they want to react to markets. And one of the most convenient ways to do that is through CFDs that you have mentioned earlier.
5: Yeah, so Singapore investors becoming much more sophisticated at trading macroeconomic themes, it looks like. And I understand, interestingly, that women traders tend to show greater use of complex products as well on your site. Call and put option CFDs accounting for 25% of their trades, almost twice the share recorded amongst male users. Do you have a thought there?
6: Yes, this is fascinating, Michelle, because for a very long time, there was this kind of stereotype about women, that women are perhaps more risk averse, not willing to take decisions that are more short term. But what we're seeing is, in fact, the opposite. We're seeing women in Singapore on our platform willing to take much higher risks. And there's an asterisk there. It's not just higher risks. We also see that women that trade put and call options, which are inherently instruments that are riskier, but also show greater potential for an opportunity. Women also use risk management tools twice as much as men, which implies that women are willing to take higher risks. However, they are much more disciplined risks.
5: So fascinating, Danny. I want to take a step back because here on radio, we reach a broad swath of, you know, the hundreds of thousands who download our podcast. So for listeners who have never traded a CFD, I wonder if you can share a little primer on what exactly an oil CFD is and how different it might be from buying an oil ETF or shares in an energy company.
6: Absolutely. So the main difference with a CFD is that you do not own the underlying asset. So at first, it might sound a bit strange, but in reality, in truth, almost nobody who buys oil really wants to actually own a barrel of oil or expect a delivery or a shipment of the actual oil barrels. What people usually are trying to do is to trade the price. They want to speculate if the price goes up or whether the price would go down. CFD presents traders with a very convenient and straightforward opportunity option to trade the price difference, because you just go onto the platform and then you can trade a variety of markets. This could be equities, stocks, it could be Forex, it could be indices, and they can also be options. So the same way you would trade your favorite share, you can also trade oil. You just see the oil prices and then you can go either long or short, which is another major difference from traditional markets. With CFDs, you can easily go short, meaning to speculate that the price would go down and to benefit from that the same way you would do as going long. I would say, however, Michelle, just for all the listeners to be aware, is that CFDs are usually leveraged instruments traded on a margin, which means they also carry higher risk.
5: Thank you for that. Danny Magner is Chief Growth Officer at Plus 500, joining me live. Danny, your data suggests investors are becoming more event-driven. So does that mean people are holding positions for shorter periods, or are they becoming more strategic about timing their trades?
6: Both are true. So we still think that the majority of people, especially in Singapore, hold positions for the long run with kind of buy and hold investments. And that's okay. And I'm not here to convince anyone to do otherwise. However, there's an increasing segment population that wants to take advantage of the news of what's happening around the world and want to express their views on global markets through trading short term. So CFDs, yes, they are intended mostly for short term trading. And when people want to react and express their views on the situation around the world, on oil prices, on gold, on silver, CFDs present a very convenient, straightforward way to do that, assuming you understand the risks involved, of course.
5: Okay, so you've picked up, I want to pick up on oil, gold, and silver, because we know market concentration in a handful of mega cap names has been a big talking point globally. From a trading platform perspective, are you seeing Singapore clients diversifying their activity across more asset classes?
6: Absolutely, absolutely. So as I mentioned, traditionally, Singapore traders on our platforms were trading mostly equities and indices. What we're seeing now is that traders are also starting to get into commodities and options, which we have mentioned earlier, call and put options, which are even shorter term instruments that allow you to speculate over even shorter periods of time. And we're definitely seeing a very big shift in that, with indices still being the biggest category for Singapore traders on our platform, on Plus 500, but there is a decrease in favor of commodities and options.
5: Interesting. Passive investing has grown significantly. We can also tell when we talk about ETFs on our show, you know, it gets a lot of interest. How do you think passive investing has changed how active retail traders behave on platforms like yours, Plus 500?
6: So Plus 500 is not for passive income. This is really for active trading, that you monitor your positions very closely. People that would trade on Plus 500 or any other similar platform really need to monitor their positions closely due to the leverage. However, I would say that I don't think these two types of trading are, I would say that they're complementary. People still hold longer term investment, but they're also using CFDs for more tactical use cases, such as reacting to market event, such as hedging. And I think it's more of a toolkit rather than kind of an either or choice. And especially traders today who have lived through the COVID volatilities, the 2022 rate shock, and you know, now the geopolitical events, they've come to develop a working relationship with risk. So I think this is what we are about. When you want to manage that risk in a disciplined, clear way, this is where you go for CFDs.
5: And is it true that older traders now make up 2/3 of your active users? Is that true for Singapore?
6: Sir, can you come again?
5: older traders, do older traders, maybe over 35, do they make up?
6: Oh, absolutely. Absolutely, Michelle. Yes, we're seeing, you know, there's a lot of speculation over the Gen Z entering the markets. But in our case, with CFDs, we're actually also seeing the opposite. We're seeing the average age group on our platform getting a little bit more mature. So now the majority of our clients are actually in the ranges of 35 and higher and above, which really reflects the understanding that CFDs are more complex instruments that are not intended for, you know, 20-year-old, you know, out-of-college students, but for someone who really understands the financial, is more financially literate and can accept the risks involved, but also wants to take advantage of the opportunities presented by such trading.
5: So Plus 500, you are listed on the London Stock Exchange. You're a global fintech group and you operate multi-asset trading platforms serving some 33 million users across more than 60 countries. I wonder how important education and real-time platform insights are for your retail traders. And does the platform provide that?
6: This is crucial. Education, especially in finance in general, and even more so in CFD trading, is critical. We encourage all of our traders to educate themselves as much as possible. Our platform includes a very comprehensive trading academy with videos, and we encourage everyone to follow that. We also encourage everyone to follow the news, follow licensed financial educators. And I think this is really critical to stay on top of what's happening.
5: Really interesting. Looking ahead at the rest of 2026, I'd love your views on which themes or asset classes seem to be generating the most consistent trading interest on your platform now.
6: Well, it's very difficult to speculate and prophesize over the future, especially in this kind of trading. But what I can say is that commodities are, in my opinion, are here to stay. We're seeing this shift. It's not just a one-time spike. And I think that the mindset of the Singapore traders has changed and became a bit more aligned with the global mindset of following the macroeconomic events. So I believe that commodities are definitely here to stay, and we will see more and more growing interest in CFDs such as oil, but also natural gas, precious metals. It's not just gold and silver, it can also be aluminum and other commodity classes that really drive the economy of the world.
5: If you were to describe the current Singapore retail trading landscape, how would you do so? You know, we're often seen as a nation of long-term savers. Is your data suggesting we're becoming more active traders instead?
6: Well, according to our data, the answer is yes. Absolutely. This is what we're seeing. We're seeing growing interest in our platform, which implies that, yes, Singapore traders are now willing to allocate a certain percent of their portfolio into CFD trading and to manage both long-term investments along with tactical trading as a whole, as part of one strategy.
5: Well, it's been fascinating talking to you. Thank you so much for joining us this morning, Danny.
6: Thank you very much, Michelle. It's been a pleasure.
5: Danny Magna is Chief Growth Officer at Plus 500. This is Money and Me. I'm Michelle Martin. Stand by. More great ideas on markets coming your way.
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0: behind the scenes of an interview. Well, when Daryl David came by to talk to me about his new book, Leading with Peace, How to Lead and Live with Confidence, Calmness and Centeredness, I couldn't help but ask him other questions. Here's a little extra from the interview.
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0: Well, we're Money FM, so I have to ask the money question.
2: Oh, I'm not the best person with money.
0: Really?
2: Spend too much money, Michelle. I spend it, but I'm not sure that I'm the best person to know how to give you advice on how to make it.
0: Well, that's fantastic, because my question is best money lesson.
2: Best money lesson. Get into investment early. Even if it's something like a RSP, a regular savings plan, which you don't need to think about, chuck it there and get it going. And that actually is, in many ways, the CPF. So I realized at 55, I'm 56 this year, when I turned 55 last year, that money that I didn't really think about grew quite nicely. Mm. And I was able to access it, as many of my friends were. Mm. So I had friends who were something grumbling a bit about CPF, must contribute this money to CPF and all that. But almost everyone, when we hit 55 and realized that after putting aside our retirement sum, there was money left over that we could all use for different things. And everybody will use it for their own thing, right? So that is an RSP in a way. Mm. So I would say get into an RSP fairly early.
0: Okay. So you learned that in your 50s?
2: Yes. And I guess maybe, well, I wouldn't say not spend so much, because different times of your life, you spend money on different things, and we have to live, isn't it? Yeah, but I think if you're going to do that, you know, that whole philosophy of is your savings the result of your income minusing your expenses, mm-hmm. or is your expenses the result of your income minusing your savings?
0: Oh, yeah.
2: That's whole equation, right? Yeah. But in your 20s and 30s, few people think about that. You just, whatever's left, I'll just save it, you know?
0: Yeah. That's a little extra behind the scenes from my interview with Daryl David, who came by to talk to me about his new book, Leading with Peace. Keep reading. I'm Michelle Martin.
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0: Welcome to Live Well with me, Michelle. I hope you're doing wonderful at 24 minutes past 10. I'm feeling really good because it's the end of the week, you know. Just a while ago, we were talking about how oil has become the most traded contract for difference, or CFD, amongst online trading platforms. I was speaking to Plus 500 and they told me that it was the most traded contract for difference on their platform. And what a dramatic shift that was from 2025, when oil CFDs didn't even make the platform's top 10. So I thought I'd take a step back and tell you a little bit about CFDs, or contract for difference, just for some backgrounder. A CFD is a financial derivative, and it lets you speculate on whether the price of an asset, oil, gold, stock, an index, will that rise or will it fall without you needing to actually own the underlying asset. Instead, you and the CFD provider exchange the difference between the opening and the closing price of the trade. Very important point, because CFDs use leverage. You can only put up a fraction of the total value of the position, which means gains can be magnified, but so can losses. So CFDs are considered high-risk products. They are not suitable for every investor. So when Plus 500 says oil became the most traded CFD amongst its Singapore users this year, doesn't mean investors were out buying barrels of crude. It means many investors were taking active positions on where they expect oil prices to move amid geopolitical tensions and heightened market volatility. So imagine oil trading at $70 a barrel. If you think the price will rise, you can buy an oil CFD. If it climbs to $75 a barrel, you profit from that $5 difference price move, right? If it falls to $65 instead, you lose $5. But because CFDs are leveraged, your gains or your losses can be much, much larger relative to the amount of money you initially put down as margin. CFDs are very popular with active traders because they allow investors to profit from both rising and falling markets. But regulators do consistently warn that these are complex, leveraged products, and many retail investors do lose money trading them. So keep that in mind. All right. As we still pursue the high life here on Money FM 89.3, in a while, I will take you to Wakuda, beautiful Japanese restaurant over at Marina Bay Sands. Very important man behind Wakuda will join me We'll talk about the business. That's coming up at 11:05.

0: High life indeed. I'm going to take you to Wacoota. I was just there with a good friend of mine. She was on the show talking about her fantastic book. Her book is all about how she regained her ability to speak after a devastating stroke. So we were at Wacoota and we had a great time. My guest today is John Kunkel, who is the founder and CEO of the 50 Eggs Hospitality Group. Do you know Wacoota over at Marina Bay Sands is a partnership between Kunkel's group and the acclaimed chef Tetsuya Wacoota. We'll take you more into the history of the business at 11:05.
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2: These are your news headlines. I'm Joshua Vong. There are signs of a breakthrough in efforts to end the war in Gaza after Hamas said it had agreed to disarm under a US-backed peace plan. The announcement came after U.S. President Donald Trump said his so-called Board of Peace had reached an agreement for the complete disarmament of Hamas and other armed groups. Mr. Trump said Israel would withdraw from Gaza in phases as disarmament is completed, calling the agreement a critical step towards a new Palestinian government. Israel has yet to comment. At home, Singapore fashion label Love Bonito says some customers' personal data may have been exposed in a security breach. The company says it discovered a vulnerability on its website on Sunday that allowed unauthorized access to some customer account information. The flaw was fixed the same day. Names, birth dates, email addresses, shipping addresses, and phone numbers may have been affected, along with the last four digits and expiry dates of payment cards. Love Bonito says full credit card details were not exposed. Wheelchair users have raised concerns over an LTA trial which allows strollers to share wheelchair bays on buses on a first-come, first-served basis. The Disabled People's Association says wheelchair users depend on these bays as the most accessible and affordable way to travel. It noted that families can choose to fold their strollers. However, wheelchairs cannot be folded when in use, and users must wait for the next bus if the bay is occupied. The LTA says it plans to gather more feedback during the six-month trial and balance the needs of the disabled community and families with young children. Hong Kong Land Holdings says it will buy Wheelock Place for $1.1 billion through its Singapore Central Private Real Estate Fund. The purchase from Wharf Real Estate Investment includes the Wheelock Place Mall on Orchard Road. Hong Kong Land said the acquisition will lift the fund's assets under management to $9.4 billion, bringing it closer to its target of $15 billion. Launched in February, the fund holds stakes in prime commercial properties, including Asia Square Tower 1 and One Raffles Link. And finally, Singaporean golfer Shannon Tan has made an impressive start to the Women's Open at the Royal Lithum and St. Anne's. The 22-year-old carded a 2-under-69 yesterday to finish the opening round tied for 8th. She overcame a double bogey on the 8th and another drop shot on the 12th to stay within 5 shots of leader Jinu Titikul of Thailand, who opened with a stunning 7-under-64. Shannon is scheduled to tee off in the second round at 9:26 p.m. Singapore time today.
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1: Traffic.
4: I've only one incident to alert you of at this hour. Heavy traffic on the city towards the AYE at the PRE Changi exit.
1: If you see anything on the roads that we might have missed, send us a WhatsApp message at 8855-0893, but only when you're safely parked. 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
5: Thanks for joining us for the business report. I'm Ryan Huang. Asian markets are pushing higher today and they are riding a massive chip rally out of South Korea, while a resurgent Japanese yen is shaking up the currency markets. We'll unpack all this in the coming moments. And also coming up, marine giant Seatrium sees its first half profit skyrocket 158%. Plus, Johnny Matheson is posting solid growth while Jardine Saka & Carriage plans to hand out Toyota shares directly to its investors. And a blockbuster deal on Orchard Road as a Hong Kong land fund snaps up Wheelock Place for $1.1 billion. First, let's take a look at the broader market action, and that's where Asian markets are shaking off the recent volatility this morning. And this is being led by a powerful tech rally. South Korea is leading the charge with the Kospi surging over 14%, completely erasing a three-day slump. The catalyst is renewed confidence in the AI boom, which is heavily lifting shares of chip majors like SK Hynix and Samsung. Over in the currency markets, the Japanese yen is holding on to its recent gains. Authorities have been actively defending the currency, and those interventions are forcing global investors to rethink their hedging strategies. And that puts the Bank of Japan's meeting in focus today. With the Japanese yen hovering near 40-year lows, Joey Chu, head of FX research at HSBC Boom, which is heavily lifting shares of chip majors like SK Hynix and Samsung.

0: few things have sent dollar yen much lower overnight. That I think requires, BOJ to also be a bit hawkish later on to sort of provide that momentum for the yen to continue recovering.
1: Turning to corporate news, a massive earnings beat in the marine and offshore sector. Seatrium is reporting that its first half net profit skyrocketed 158%, hitting 373 million Sing dollars. That jump is largely thanks to a strategy of selling off non-core assets alongside better profit margins on its core engineering projects. Excluding one-off divestment gains, net profit grew 54% on-year to $212 million. Revenue for the first half rose 4.7% to $5.6 billion, supported by steady execution of its order book. Seatrium expects key margin drivers to sustain into the full year to deliver progressive margin improvements. In the conglomerate space, some major moves from the Jardine Group. First, Jardine Matheson says its underlying profit for the first half grew 9%, reaching $735 million. Jardine cited higher contributions from Jardine Pacific, Hong Kong Land, DFI Retail, and lower financing costs. Those more than offset challenging conditions in Astra's mining solutions business. Revenue for the period dropped 7% to $15.9 billion. Separately, its regional arm, Jardine Cycling Carriage, is offering investors a highly unique payout. Amid an ongoing strategic review, the company is proposing a special dividend of roughly 73 US cents per share. This comprises a cash distribution and an in-specie distribution of its remaining Toyota Motor shares. This is part of a move to prioritize the focus of the company's portfolio and improve shareholder returns. The cash payout is about 37 cents a share, funded by Jardine's divestments of Tokyo-listed Toyota shares in April, while the distribution in specie of around 7.2 million common shares of Toyota is valued at around 36 cents a share. Combined with the declared interim dividend of 28 cents per share, which is unchanged from the previous year, total dividends for the period stand at around $1.01 a share. Finally, a blockbuster deal in Singapore's prime retail space. A private fund managed by Hong Kong Land is buying the iconic Wheelock Place on Orchard Road for 1.1 billion Sing dollars. They are buying the property from Wharf Real Estate Investment Company. This move marks the very first acquisition for the Singapore Central Private Real Estate Fund since it launched earlier this year. Hong Kong Land adds that the deal marks the group's strategic entry into the Orchard Road precinct. Hong Kong Land says that the acquisition aligns with the group's strategy of growing recurring earnings and expanding its fund management platform. And that's your business report. I'm Ryan Huang.

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1: Welcome to The Big Story. I'm Hung Bin Jong. Singapore's workers under the age of 35 are among the most disengaged in the region and the world. In fact, only 14% of Singapore employees feel engaged in 2025, behind both the global mean of 20% and regional figure of 25% in Southeast Asia. Now, that's according to the inaugural Singapore Workplace Report 2026 by the Singapore Institute of Directors and United States analytics firm Gallup. Following this report, Minister of State for Manpower Dinesh Vasudash has warned that treating human capital as merely an HR function rather than a strategic asset creates a strategic liability. So what is driving this consistent disengagement among Singapore's younger workforce? And should organizations be concerned about the consequences this trend will have on Singapore's talent pipeline and future competitiveness in the region? Well, joining us today to share more is Sam Neo, founder of Stories of Asia. Hi, Sam. Welcome to the show.
2: Hi, Hung Bin. Thanks for having me.
1: Thank you so much for joining us. Well, Sam, it looks like only 14% of Singapore employees, especially those under 35, felt engaged in 2025 in the workplace. Does this come as a surprise? I mean, what's driving this disengagement amongst younger employees?
2: I don't think it's exactly surprising to see, right? I mean, if you look at the news or social media in particular, where the younger generation are always on, it's often gloomy news, right? And I think at workplace itself, we are always hearing about, okay, AI replacing your jobs, you know, expecting you to take on more roles, a lot of layoffs happening. It's hard to feel engaged in such a situation, I would think.
1: Right. Well, then before we dive further into the latest study here, what does employment engagement actually measure in a workplace?
2: It comes with multiple aspects. I would say it includes things like, of course, your basic needs, right? Of feeling safe, of, you know, being paid well. These are the fundamental ones. We talk about things like, you know, how well does your manager engage with you, for example? How well do you feel that you can develop and grow within the organization? So these are a couple of dimensions per se that are measured from an engagement score perspective. And of course, as the output, we typically measure from an employee's point of view, we call the Net Promoter Score, NPS, in terms of how much are they willing to promote this organization to people outside of them to join the organization.
1: Well, I believe the survey findings are determined by how far employees had their basic needs met, chances to contribute, a sense of belonging, and opportunities to learn and grow. So given the latest figures here, are companies in Singapore not doing enough to drive engagement of their younger employees?
2: I would think there's a couple of reasons that probably contributed. Obviously, we can look from external internal point of view, right? From external point of view, we've seen layoffs happening, obviously, not only in Singapore, but of course in the region, but in Singapore in particular, numbers are, of course, you know, impacted as well. So then people do not feel a sense of security, a sense of safety. That's number one. Internally, if you talk about engagement itself, managers are probably one of the biggest groups that are going to create impact in terms of how employees to engage. But if the managers are not feeling safe themselves, right, they naturally fall into that fight or flight mode where it's about, okay, I'm going to self-preserve, I'm going to make sure I just get my job done. And there's no time for them to feel like, I want to nurture my employees, I'm going to take care of them, I'm going to engage them. It's going to be pretty transactional on a day-to-day basis to get things done rather than thinking the long term, because everything is on a short-term basis where I'm looking at maybe next quarter and not even the year ahead, for example. So it's difficult from that perspective for them to feel truly engaged or even put that intention to engage with people in that sense.
1: Right. We'll dive into this further and we'll dive into the, you know, consistent or what's driving this consistent disengagement among Singapore's younger workforce in just a bit. But before that, I want to take a look at the overall picture here and what this means for Singapore and Singapore's economy. I mean, Singapore trails behind regional peers like Indonesia, 27%, Thailand at 34%, and Malaysia at 25%. 5%, as well as the global average, which sits at 20%. Engagement in Singapore, I believe, has also remained stagnant since 2019. So how concerning is it that even lower income regional peers show higher engagement levels?
2: I think it's relatively concerning, but if you look at that, right, it's more about, I feel, a couple of reasons that's pushing this engagement score lower, right? One would then be, of course, the cost of living, right? Like you pointed out, even though they may not be making as much as people in Singapore, but the cost of living is pretty high over here. So considering the fact that a lot of them may be unemployed or underemployed, facing the pressure of the cost of living in Singapore definitely makes it difficult. And for those who are employed, being worried, right, about, you know, not being able to pay the next bill, for example, will affect that sense of engagement per se. So I think these are a couple of things that we need to consider first and foremost. The next part is then there are also a lot of factors considering that, hey, you know, are we trying to hire people from outside of the country and stuff like that? So internally, people in Singapore may not feel as engaged, right? Where they feel like, okay, am I going to lose a job to someone outside and I just, you know, just preserve my job per se over here and ensure that I just get paid? And they don't feel like it's something that the company is investing in them, but they may be X at any point in time. So for them, it becomes something more transactional in that sense, which makes it difficult from an engagement standpoint.
1: Then at that point, could Singapore's low engagement impact our economy's future competitiveness?
2: Definitely. I think for companies to grow, for the economy to grow, I think first and foremost, individuals need to feel safe. Individuals need to feel safe to then innovate, to take the companies and enterprises to the next level. If they don't feel engaged, it's just transactional. What happens is then we will realize that it's just checking the box, right? You give me task ABC, I'm just going to do it. I may not even do it well. I'm just making sure that I survive in that sense. For us as a nation, as an economy to continue thriving like how we have in the past years itself, innovation has to happen. And for that to happen, people need to feel engaged, safe, to then progress to the next level.
1: Makes sense. I believe the report suggests many organizations still treat human capital as an HR function rather than a strategic leadership issue. And Minister of State for Manpower, Dinesh Vasudash, warned that this could be a strategic liability, arguing that human capital should be treated with the same rigor as financial capital. But what exactly does he mean by strategic liability here? What risks does that entail?
2: I would assume, based on my interpretation, is then, you know, if the human capital part, which is our main asset and resource in Singapore per se, right, is not fully optimized, it's going to be just like a checking box kind of situation. There's no way we can grow. There's no way we can innovate, right? So we need our human capital to be world-class, to continue thriving in this very competitive world. And if we are not supporting our local talents, it's going to be difficult for us to grow as a nation because the foundation is not going to be stable, right? As in any organization, any economy, there must be a stable level of group of people, right? Of course, you talk about diversity, you talk about talent mix from overseas. All these are important, right? But without a solid foundation, which is a local core, it's difficult for us to scale. It's difficult for us to grow in a very innovative and, you know, a manner that we want as an economy itself. So I think that foundation is important. And without that as an emphasis, it's going to be a strategic liability, like what the minister said.
1: So how can we turn this around? How exactly should organizations treat its employees as strategic priority? What would that look like?
2: I would say first and foremost, leaders, in particular senior leaders, need to start to relook at this whole AI conversation. I think this AI conversation started positively, but it has gone wayward in terms where everyone is using AI as an excuse, right, to just cut people to say, okay, this is a tool that makes you very productive and stuff like that, which adds a lot of unnecessary pressure to people at work and also causing a lot of unnecessary stress per se, right? So I feel that first and foremost, we need as leaders to relook at this whole AI conversation, to see it as an enablement, and to put people at the center of this whole conversation rather than a complementary conversation around AI. I think that's something that leaders have to start relooking to take away this pressure and to steer us back into the right direction.
1: Well, if factors like AI is not fixed, right, what would the biggest long-term consequences be if younger workers here continue to be disengaged?
2: I would say one thing that's has been uprising, if you see in the Western nations, right, people are starting to resent AI, like it's like a living thing, right? You know, protests, you know, booing speakers at commencement speech itself. So I think first and foremost, we have to rationalize this whole thing, right, to ensure that AI is here to enable as a tool and not making it like something that's going to take away everyone's job becomes a public enemy per se. I think that's number one from a narrative point of view, because without that, people don't feel safe. They don't feel like they can focus on what's truly important in terms of using the tool, enable them to do better, which as a whole economy, as a whole nation, then we can progress forward. If you're constantly living in fear, there won't be that sense of unity, which is very important for a small nation like us to move forward together.
1: I mean, when you look at the survey as well, workers under 35 are significantly less engaged and experience more stress and negative emotions than older employees. I mean, these are workers that will drive the next generation of the workforce, right? So does this mean that the generational split in Singapore is kind of greater than other countries? What do you think is wider this gap?
2: I would say first and foremost, if you look at the different generations itself, the expectations on the current generation has been at an all-time high in a sense, right? I think we've seen reports that a lot of employers expect all these fresh graduates, even those you know below 30 per se, right, to actually have what, at least 2 years of internship experience, expect them to be very AI fluent. I think the expectations are a bit too high in a sense. And considering that a lot of them are graduate out of school, being unemployed or underemployed, it adds up to a lot of stress. And for those who are in the middle management who are above 35, they also worry that, hey, you know, now that knowledge is so accessible, am I going to lose my job to the younger generation? And I think with that, they may not be so willing to mentor the next generation because they're self-preserving at this moment as well. So I think it has created a little bit of this generational gap and split per se. But I do feel that, you know, we need to start changing the narrative, like I mentioned earlier on, to help bring us together as a united nation and workforce once again. If not, this is going to worsen over the months and years ahead itself.
1: All right. Some great insights from you there. Thank you so much, Sam, for joining us today.
2: Thank you for having me, Hongbin. Thank you.
1: Thank you. That was Sam Neo, founder of Stories of Asia. This has been The Big Story with me, Hongbin Zhang.
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1: These are your news headlines. I'm Joshua Vong. The Palestinian militant group Hamas says it has agreed to surrender its weapons under a US-backed peace plan in a potential breakthrough in efforts to end the war in Gaza. The announcement came after US President Donald Trump said his Board of Peace had reached an agreement for the complete disarmament of the group and all other armed factions in Gaza. In a post on Truth Social, Mr. Trump said Israeli forces would withdraw from Gaza in phases as disarmament is completed, while an international stabilization force would help secure the territory. He also thanked mediators from Egypt, Qatar, and Turkey. Israel has yet to comment. An expert panel appointed by the Ministry of Health has advised against a blanket age-based ban on social media. It says such a move could be counterproductive, as young people may simply find ways around it. Instead, the panel recommends tackling harmful features such as autoplay, infinite scrolling, and direct messaging from unknown adults. It says these features can affect young people's safety and mental health. The recommendations have been submitted to the government for consideration. Catering company Gourmets has been charged with food safety offences following a gastroenteritis outbreak that affected 60 River Valley Primary School pupils. The charges include unhygienic food storage and premises, exceeding permitted meal bacteria levels, and false food labels. The Ministry of Education said it has tightened oversight of Gourmets while allowing its school catering services to continue. However, it did not explain why Gourmets is catering to schools despite the charges and to which schools the company is providing the service to. The case will return to court on August 19th. Singapore authorities have opened investigations after a Palestinian flag was displayed at British band Massive Attack's concert on Wednesday. A video circulating on social media appears to show two people holding a Palestinian flag on stage during the performance at the Star Theatre. Police say reports were lodged, while the Infocom Media Development Authority is also looking into a possible breach of license conditions. Concert promoter Lushington says it will fully cooperate with authorities. Singapore prohibits the public display of foreign national emblems without a permit or exemption. And finally, European football's 55 member associations have voted to boycott future FIFA competitions if the governing body proceeds with plans to sell stakes in its tournaments to private investors. The decision came at an emergency UEFA meeting yesterday. The backlash follows FIFA's plan to create a commercial subsidiary to run its major competitions, including the World Cup, and allow private investors to buy minority stakes. UEFA insists the World Cup is not for sale, accusing FIFA of threatening the game's legacy and bypassing proper consultation. North and Central America's 41 CONCACAF member associations have also rejected the proposal.
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0: Weather.
2: Thundery showers are expected mainly over the northern and western parts of Singapore in the afternoon, and temperature will range between 25 and 34 degrees Celsius.
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0: Traffic.
4: A vehicle has broken down on the PRE towards Changi after the BKE. Another one on the AYE towards the MCE after the CTE.
0: If you see anything on the roads that we might have missed, send us a WhatsApp message at 8855-0893. But only when you're safely parked.
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7: Welcome to Live Well with Michelle. I am sitting across the man responsible for Yardbird's success here in Singapore that might be very recognizable for a lot of us listening in. Wakuda grew out of a collaboration between him and Michelin-starred chef Tetsuya Wakuda. It's time to meet the visionary behind 50 Eggs Hospitality Group. The group has launched 44 restaurants across 9 US states and 2 continents. Founder and CEO of 50 Eggs, John Kung Kiel. Good morning.
8: Good morning. Thank you for having me.
7: What did you have for breakfast?
8: I had a little eggs. My standard. And lots of coffee. You know, I'm adjusting my time change as usual.
7: You're here from Miami, where it's famous sweltering hot weather, something we're very familiar with in Singapore. Do you think your familiarity with our climates has sort of helped you understand menus that work here?
8: Yeah, yes and no. I think I certainly understand the heat and the humidity being from Miami, and I have dealt with that for years. But I think, you know, Singapore is so unique in their outlook on food and the diversity that's in, you know, Singapore. We were talking about even, you know, the hawker markets and everything. There's so many cuisines available being done at such a high level. And I think the expectation, you know, Singaporeans are the true foodies for sure. They know what they like and they know what great is. So it's good. It makes us all perform at our highest level.
7: All right. And I'm going to come back to your breakfast because it sounded familiar. 50 eggs is
8: there
7: also...
8: There you go. Exactly.
7: The name of your company. I understand you have not eaten 50 hard-boiled eggs in a row.
8: I definitely have not, no.
7: But the name that you've chosen has a very interesting echo in a famous movie.
8: It does. It's a line of an old Paul Newman movie called Cool Hand Luke. And years and years ago, as I was kind of getting ready to put together the company, I was watching this movie late night. And it really, the line is about a very hard-headed individual that was very determined and would never give up. And that kind of resonated with me. And so I think, you know, I started in this business when I was just a teenager. And I think that determination, the absolute stubbornness not to give up is kind of been my driving force. So, you know, it resonated with everybody. So now it's kind of been part of our culture. You know, can you eat 50 eggs? Basically, you know, can you not give up? Can you persevere through, you know, are you going to, you know, do the impossible?
7: Love the shorthand. Can you eat 50 eggs? So at 15, you're a dishwasher, but you talk your way into the position of line manager pretty quickly.
8: Well, so I started as a dishwasher, and a few weeks in, the main kitchen line was right next to me, and I just thought that was the most amazing thing I'd ever seen. And, you know, talk to the chef and do, you know, letting me have a crack at the grill and training me as a cook. Badgered him, in fact, you know, back to that determination and just, you know, please give me a shot. And of course, I get on there my first night and I'm so proud of myself and things are moving fast in a busy restaurant. And I go to slice something and cut the end of my finger.
7: Oh, so, gosh.
8: So it was a, you know, lightning storm of events when I first started. But I you know, went back to work and persevered and on and on and just kept learning the next thing. And I think, you know, I always liked the camaraderie and the fast pace and really this multitasking, you know, that it takes to kind of be successful in the restaurant business. I think that quick moving pace really always appealed to me.
7: So it's very much a team sport then.
8: It is an incredible team sport. You know, you can equate it to sports or, you know, I talk about kind of a finely tuned orchestra. Everybody has to play their part. If, you know, first chair violin is off or the trombone is off, things kind of fall apart along the way. So, you know, coming up the way I did in the business, particularly starting at the bottom, you realize that every single position matters so immensely to that entire operation and the dining experience as a whole. you know, while I was a lowly 15-year-old dishwasher, you know, if I broke all the dishes, if I didn't get them out on time, I mean, there were consequences to that. So you kind of learn very quickly that no matter what you're doing in the restaurant, it really matters. And so you truly are part of a team. And yeah, I guess I like that along the way.
7: So is AI changing that team aspect? Because these days you can see computerized robots going around with tiers of dim sum and handing
8: right.
7: them out.
8: AI is changing all of our worlds very rapidly, as we know. But I think as the technology trickles down to the hospitality business, we're just starting to see the effects of that. I think in the beginning, it's been great because we can get more understanding about your likes and dislikes through that data. You know, you go to make a reservation, and now I understand kind of where you've eaten and who you are and if you're an influencer and if you like food. I mean, there's a lot of data being pulled in. So kind of all our info is out there and these things are kind of mining it in. So as being in hospitality, we want to customize and exceed your expectations on the dining experience. So that's a great tool. Mm-hmm. But from me, you know, while there's these robotic restaurants that are coming online globally right now, that's not a pursuit of mine. I look at technology when it comes to kitchen equipment. Can we be more efficient? Can we be faster? Can we be better? Can we be, you know, all these things, how does it apply? But not to replace the hospitality experience. I think ultimately what we do is about how we make people feel. And, you know, there is no AI, there is no robotics that is ever going to change that. If you want a quick meal and get something to go, yes, there is technology that is going to make that faster, better, fresher, cheaper. But I think when you go to sit down in a restaurant, people are going there as much for the experience, the interaction, and how you make them feel as they are for the food. Because ultimately, you can go do the recipe at home, you can buy the ingredients, you can do other things. So, you know, how we design a restaurant, the moment we step through the door, you know, every little touch point is so important. So I think in that way, you know, we will never disappear from hospitality that way.
7: So is it fair to say that when you're thinking of AI, you're not thinking of it at the front lines in terms of the interaction with diners where, you know, these days diners have to put in their own orders on laptops or flat screens and... Are you thinking of using AI more behind the scenes rather than that interface?
8: Well, I think what's interesting about 50 Eggs is we've expanded from fast food to Michelin star dining.
7: Oh.
8: And so we really look at the needs of the customer. When I'm traveling through an airport, I'm not looking for a hospitality experience. I'm looking to get something before I get on an airplane or on the go. And in that way, I think AI and robotics and all these things can really enhance our lives.
7: Mm-hmm.
8: I think when you're on the kind of the higher end of dining, where you're kind of doing, let's call it either approachable fine dining or true fine dining, I don't think that is a change we're looking to make, because I think, you know, you change the dining experience. If you can imagine going to a nice restaurant that has a high check average, and all of a sudden you're doing everything yourself, or it's being done for you and there isn't any interaction, that doesn't sound appealing to most people. And I think that piece won't leave us. Now, maybe if we're jumping ahead 20 years and there's a very personable robot, who knows? But right now, I think our focus as a company is to really actually double down on the hospitality piece. We're putting more training and emphasis on the interaction with our customers, the dining standards, those touch points of dining than we ever have before, because I think they're so very important. You know, as we're on our phones and more AI comes into our lives and all these things kind of replace that human experience, that customer interaction, that's kind of what we all take satisfaction from. And I think that ultimately, that's why we're in hospitality. We really are super happy and take enjoyment from you having a great experience in the restaurant. And if you don't, you're kind of in the wrong business, right? So I think for us, you know, fast casual, sure. You know, we're doing work in stadiums now. We're doing work in airports.
7: Mm.
8: We do a little bit of everything. So depending on the experience, that's where we kind of make decisions on how and where that technology will apply.
7: So can you talk to us about why you're here in Singapore?
8: Well, I've had these amazing partners at Marina Bay Sands for, gosh, coming up on a decade now or something crazy. As you mentioned, opened Yardbird originally, which I've since sold and I'm no longer a part of. So we are here for our amazing partnership with Chef Tetsuya and Wakuda. So Wakuda has just done incredibly well with the market. Chef is a known person in not only Singapore but globally for what he does. And we're not only, you know, continuing to evolve the menu and grow our team here, but we're getting ready to do some really exciting things with redesigning and kind of growing our footprint a little bit. Mm. It is honestly one of the most exciting things that I've ever been a part of. I think the new design and what we're doing with the restaurant is going to be really something to talk about, and we're all super excited. But we're here with our corporate chef from America. We're interacting with our chef teams. We're all just kind of spending that time together that's so important to kind of talk about new menus and new restaurants and what's coming. And so, it's great time spent.
7: And there's been a lot of talk about whether Chica, your Mexican chain, will make it here in Singapore. Will it?
8: Oh, gosh, I'm all for it. I think, you know, we have constantly seen cuisines that everybody said, oh, that's not going to work, and it does incredibly well. You know, the Marina Bay Sands team brought in Milos, which is an amazing Mediterranean concept from global Mediterranean concept, but they're all over the U.S. as well. That has done extremely well. Beautiful restaurant. So I think every time you see kind of an outside cuisine that maybe is underrepresented or not as represented do so well, it's encouraging to introduce new things. Mm-hmm. But yes, we'd love to do it. I mean, we love our partnership with MBS, and I think if we found the right space and the right time, we'll, of course.
7: And when you cast your eyes across Asia, are you here to open something new elsewhere in Asia?
8: We are. So we are. We have a new restaurant coming in Macau with our partnership with the Sands. And it's going to be a Wakuda out there, which we're very excited about. You're the first to know. I'll probably get in trouble for saying something. But no, we're very excited about it. I mean, it's an opportunity to, you know, we've had a great team here, and it gives them opportunities to grow and take on more responsibility, bring on new team members. But it is kind of on the heels of, you know, we're opening a Wakuda in Dallas, Texas, which we're very excited about. We're expanding and redesigning the beautiful store here. It's the first time we've ever had a very successful, beautiful store, and we're just making it even better for no particular reason but to do it. And then obviously going into Macau. So we've got kind of three exciting Wakuda projects coming up, and, you know, collaborating with our chefs and Tetsuya and kind of talking about menu direction, all kinds of fun things is kind of why we're here. So good time spent.
7: Well, thank you for the scoop, and I look forward to Wakuda in Macau.
8: Yes, I'm excited for you to see it.
7: Yeah. Beautiful restaurant, the one here in Singapore. I hope you don't touch the tree.
8: We're enhancing and making it even better, but we love that view out of the back there.
7: It's so gorgeous. Yeah. Well, we're Money FM, so I have to ask the I question. We're constantly talking about the Fed and how it will react to inflation. As a restaurateur, how do you think through inflation, which is forcing restaurants everywhere to reconsider pricing?
8: For sure. I mean, you know, we have a trickle-down effect, as you can imagine, from labor and food costs. You know, it's something that we're always watching. Restaurants survive on very small margins, as you know. It is more challenged depending on the country or state that you're in. We have different labor rates in every state in the U.S. and different kind of laws that we abide by. Mm-hmm. I think what's more challenging beyond the economics is our hiring pool. What we've really been challenged with across our industry is, you know, there's not as many people coming into hospitality. And so we really recruit globally now. We are looking to every country in the world to bring in kind of quality talent and train and develop people and create a culture within the company that allows you to thrive and grow and stay and be happy and all these things. But, you know, now more than ever, I think we have less people coming into hospitality, less expertise. You know, the idea of going and staging around Europe and learning your craft as a chef is less and less and less. So it's that's always the challenge. And so, you know, back to your technology question, I think as our pool of candidates shrink a little bit, we do have to naturally look at some efficiencies within the restaurant from an equipment sake. So, you know, we balance each of those things a little bit. But yes, it is always top of mind. And because we serve such a premium product, it does kind of squeeze our margins from time to time. But we just, you know, we won't relent. I think, you know, it is the best quality or nothing at all for us. And so we make it work.
7: Founder and CEO of 50X, John Kunkel, is my guest. Burnout is very common in the hospitality scene.
8: Absolutely.
7: I wonder how you think through creating a corporate culture that counters that.
8: It is definitely a very common thing. I think, you know, the odd hours, the long hours, all of those things. I think, you know, I've learned to balance that by kind of really taking the time and investing in my health. You know, as I'm getting older, I'm exercising every day, I'm eating healthy, I'm trying to get enough sleep even when traveling, all these fun things. And we talk a lot about health and fitness. We had done kind of an annual fitness challenge we called the Murph Challenge, which was, I come from a military family, and it was a bit of a tribute to a fallen hero in the U.S. military. And it's a great excuse for our company-wide to get out and do push-ups and squats and run and do all these things, and it pushed us all. So we've had a lot of really incredible personal stories where people, you know, use this as a kickoff to their own fitness journey. But I think your physical health definitely helps stabilize your mental health and helps your interactions across the board. So we've put a big emphasis on just taking care of yourself and making sure you can take the time away. You know, our chef here in Singapore, I'm like, go take time with your family, go on vacation, do what you need to do. And, you know, we just know we won't get the best out of somebody unless they're rested and focused and happy. And, you know, you and I are the same, right? We need to be in the right headspace to kind of deliver our best. And so, you know, burning somebody out as an employer, that doesn't do anybody any good, right? We're losing an employee, we're not getting the best performance. So I think, you know, ultimately it's certainly about culture, but you got to kind of implement these physical things along the way to help them along.
7: You mentioned coming from a military family. I wonder, has there been a family legacy in terms of lessons that have been able to be applied to growing the business?
8: I think, you know, my father was in a specialized unit in the military called the SEAL team. I think growing up around that culture and some of the people there definitely gave me some wonderful lessons of leadership and determination and follow through and never quitting and these kind of fun sayings along the way that were drilled into my head as a youth. Yeah. Oh, for sure. For sure. I mean, and again, I think all of that made me better, stronger, more determined along the way. I think, you know, that ethos definitely kind of goes into the 50 eggs, I can eat 50 eggs mentality. And so I, you know, listen, we're all a product of, you know, environment and upbringing and all those things. So yeah, for sure. I think I wouldn't have maybe been so determined without that upbringing.
7: So a lot of companies in Singapore, at least in the property REIT sector, you know, have been contemplating mergers and acquisitions. What is your take on growing your business through mergers?
8: So we've done a little bit of everything over the last couple of decades. We're a brand creator, so I will incubate something. After I create it, I'll grow it with my own capital, and then we'll either sell it, take on a partner, license or franchise. It really depends on kind of where we're at with the concept, what the thought is. Is it fast casual and fast food, easy to replicate? Is it more chef driven? So we've done that a couple of times. We've expanded and contracted over the last two decades where, you know, we've gotten, you know, thousands of employees, you know, lots and lots of stores. We've spun something off to private equity or another public company, and then we've kind of gone back. My favorite part, what we do best is this creation part, the high touch brand creation that I think is so difficult for larger companies to do because I am so hands on with everything. I am involved in every step of the business, and you know, as are my executive team, we're just touching everything. And I think if you look across the business sector, whether it's a new soda company or you know, a new food package or any kind of brand incubation, it starts with a passionate entrepreneur most of the time. There are very few times I think that I look at companies that we admire and respect that was a corporate creation out of nowhere. It usually incubates with an entrepreneur and then it's gassed up by somebody along the way. Mm. I think the lessons learned for me, depending on how we've done a acquisition, transition, or exit, is make sure you pick the right partner. You know, really, really important to the legacy and health of the brand, whether you're involved, you know, partly or you exit completely. I think we franchised at one point early on where we had different franchisees for the concept. That was a really interesting experience. It probably took as much effort and focus operating those stores as it would to do a corporate store, but yet you had somebody who had a personal financial stake in the store daily. So, you know, there's give and take to all of it. We've tried a little bit of everything over the last couple of decades. So I'm a bit of an open book with all those deals, but that's probably a whole nother show.
7: You're very personable. John.
9: Oh, thanks.
7: And I'm surprised to hear that you're still so hands-on with the business. I mean, it's a big business. Does this mean you have to like every the food in your concept personally?
8: Every single dish I am approving along the way. Every single cocktail I am approving along the way. I think, you know, we've done it a lot of different ways, as I mentioned. I think, you know, we've grown too fast at times where I've lost that personal touch, and I can look back at my failures. And again, as you've heard from a lot of other business leaders, you learn more from your failures. I think the lessons learned from me in the last couple of years is focus. And what made you successful in the beginning and that high touch or that personal touch is really where our head is at over the next couple of years. It's not about opening 1,000 restaurants for me. It's really about being super proud of what we do, having high integrity, high quality, and really just understanding the details of what's going on. Because no matter how many fantastic people I can hire, there are some things that I cannot delegate. And I think when it comes to brand direction, when it comes to certain design decisions, plating, you know, all kinds of things, those are certain things that I think a lot of founders, a lot of entrepreneurs don't need to give up, right? You talk a lot about delegation and kind of how you run a business. There's certain things you need to get off your plate for sure.
7: Yeah.
8: And, you know, AI is another great tool to help you do those things. Organize your emails, you know, get your workflows down. But there's other things you never need to take your finger off the pulse of. And I think, you know, how being in those stores, understanding the customer experience, understanding kind of really what's under the hood of the restaurant, that's something you can't replace. And I'm sure there's tools that help with that. You know, we have an AI tool in Chica in Las Vegas that tells us how long that it took to get seated and if there's a half a glass of water that's not. So we're kind of piloting some of these programs to give me extra eyes and ears. But nothing replaces kind of that intuition, that look, that feel when you get into a store and you just know that things are going really well or that they need a little extra time and focus. So, yeah, I think there's certain things that I don't want to and don't think a lot of founders, particularly in the hospitality business, should take their finger off the pulse.
7: Well, we started with you as a talking about you at 15 as a dishwasher. What motivated that 15-year-old then and what is success to you now?
8: I think the phrase of no or you can't or that's impossible is really the ultimate motivator for me. You know, I sitting in the dishwashing area as 15 saying, no, you're too young. You can't get over there. I was like, oh, okay, that's what I'm doing. And, you know, I think that has been a very consistent thing. Again, back to that 50 eggs ethos, you know, tell me it's impossible. That's the task I'm on. So even with Yardbird, I think, you know, when we first brought it here, it's like, that's not going to work. And nobody knows what Southern food is, and nobody knows who you are or the brand is. And it's like, okay, game on. Right? So those type of things motivate me a ton. And I think when it came to Wakuda, I wanted to take the Michelin-level quality that Tetsuya is so famous for, put it in a approachable, fun atmosphere, and be able to do more people through the door. Now, most people will tell you, no, you got 40 seats. That's all you can do. You have to shrink it down. Of course, again, game on. That's what we're going to do. And so it's taken time and focus, but we're able to kind of, you know, have more people come through the restaurant, experience a level of quality they would only get in a 2-3-star Michelin restaurant, quality, ingredients, and execution. But doing that with kind of systems and focus and really thinking through like, okay, how many menu items? What are we going to do? All those fun things. So again, tell me I can't do something. That's what I'm focused on.
7: Okay, I'm glad I know how to motivate you now.
8: That's it. Yeah.
7: When it comes to aesthetics, it's a key part of the whole experience of dining. The Japanese aesthetic, famously different, sparse perhaps, compared to the ornate aesthetic that you can experience in some Western dining
8: What a great observation, because I think that was one of my motivating factors when designing and creating Wakuda. It was a late night trip to Tokyo with a bunch of chef friends, and looking at the vibrancy of Tokyo and Shibuya Square with breakdancers and rappers and street artists, that's not always reflected in an international Japanese restaurant. As you said, it's very zen, very, very simple, very kind of stripped down. When we went to set, it designed both Las Vegas and Singapore. We wanted it to be more vibrant, certainly wanted to embrace art. So we feature artists in every restaurant. and really put a big emphasis on that. So as we go to do this expansion or redesign, which again, I will be back here talking about because it is easily one of the coolest restaurants I've ever been a part of. When we roll this out, that new design will help dictate what happens in Dallas, what happens in Macau. It really is kind of this Wacuda 2.0. And again, to your point, we want to make it, you know, sexy and warm and inviting and art-driven, traditional, but yet kind of infusions of cool and funky and edgy along the way. So a lot of things you don't typically find in that Japanese design.
7: Sounds amazing, but does Chef have a say?
8: Oh my goodness, of course. I think so much of the art, the music, the look and feel, we absolutely collaborate on everything. And, you know, he has a very strong viewpoint on everything, as you can imagine. And, you know, again, I think it's healthy debate, it's healthy compromise along the way, but ultimately we all default to what are our customers looking for, right? Because maybe I have a love of a particular artist or music. That's not necessarily how we do business, right? It's we're here to serve. We're here to give somebody else a fantastic hospitality experience. So what is someone else looking for? So that's the hard part about, I guess, design and creating a brand is, you know, remove yourself from just, you know, your personal taste matters. It guides you. But ultimately, you know, take yourself out and put yourself in the customer's seat. What does that look and feel like? And I think that's what helps guide all of us to kind of a more unified decision making. It's like, yes, Tetsuya loves jazz. You know, does every one of our customers want to hear jazz? Do they want to hear pop music? You know, little decisions like that. Let's default to what our customers are looking for. And I think that's the easy guide.
7: I look forward to Wacuda 2.0. Thank you so much, John, for joining us.
8: Happy to be here. Thank you so much.
7: This is Money FM. The news is next. He's John Kunkel, CEO of 50 Eggs.
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1: These are your news headlines. I'm Joshua Vong. The Palestinian militant group Hamas says it has agreed to surrender its weapons under a US-backed peace plan in a potential breakthrough in efforts to end the war in Gaza. The announcement came after US President Donald Trump said his Board of Peace had reached an agreement for the complete disarmament of the group and all other armed factions in Gaza. In a post on Truth Social, Mr. Trump said Israeli forces would withdraw from Gaza in phases as disarmament is completed, while an international stabilization force would help secure the territory. He also thanked mediators from Egypt, Qatar, and Turkey. Israel has yet to comment. An expert panel appointed by the Ministry of Health has advised against a blanket age-based ban on social media. It says such a move could be counterproductive, as young people may simply find ways around it. Instead, the panel recommends tackling harmful features such as autoplay, infinite scrolling, and direct messaging from unknown adults. It says these features can affect young people's safety and mental health. The recommendations have been submitted to the government for consideration. Catering company Gourmets has been charged with food safety offences following a gastroenteritis outbreak that affected 60 River Valley Primary School pupils. The charges include unhygienic food storage and premises, exceeding permitted meal bacteria levels, and false food labels. The Ministry of Education said it has tightened oversight of Gourmets while allowing its school catering services to continue. However, it did not explain why Gourmets is catering to schools despite the charges and to which schools the company is providing the service to. The case will return to court on August 19th. Singapore authorities have opened investigations after a Palestinian flag was displayed at British band Massive Attack's concert on Wednesday. A video circulating on social media appears to show two people holding a Palestinian flag on stage during the performance at the Star Theatre. Police say reports were lodged, while the Infocom Media Development Authority is also looking into a possible breach of license conditions. Concert promoter Lushington says it will fully cooperate with authorities. Singapore prohibits the public display of foreign national emblems without a permit or exemption. And finally, European football's 55 member associations have voted to boycott future FIFA competitions if the governing body proceeds with plans to sell stakes in its tournaments to private investors. The decision came at an emergency UEFA meeting yesterday. The backlash follows FIFA's plan to create a commercial subsidiary to run its major competitions, including the World Cup, and allow private investors to buy minority stakes. UEFA insists the World Cup is not for sale, accusing FIFA of threatening the game's legacy and bypassing proper consultation. North and Central America's 41 CONCACAF member associations have also rejected the proposal.
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0: Traffic.
4: Heavy traffic on the AYE towards Tuas between West Coast and Buona Vista, as well as in the CTE tunnel towards the AYE at Havelock Road exit.
0: If you see anything on the roads that we might have missed, send us a WhatsApp message at 8855-0893, but only when you're safely parked. 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
9: Thanks for joining us for the business report. I'm Ryan Huang. Asian markets are rallying after South Korean stocks posted a record intraday gain as investors renew their bets on the AI trade following this week's rout. And the Japanese yen is weakening, giving back some of its gains from the overnight news of BOJ intervention. More on this in the coming moments. And also coming up, the world's second largest economy stumbles. China's factory activity unexpectedly shrinks for the first time in 5 months. And back home, Great Eastern sees its second quarter profit double, surging past $500 million on the back of robust insurance returns. And a powerful rally for the Jardine Group of stocks, fueled by solid earnings and a unique special dividend payout. First, a look at the broader market action, and that's where South Korean stocks are in focus. The Kospi Index, a bellwether for AI investments, is up 17%, rebounding from a three-day sell-off. Chip giants like SK Hynix and Samsung Electronics are both high in dollars on the back of robust insurance returns. And a powerful

0: posted its biggest gain against the US dollar in more than 2 years, and this after another round of intervention by authorities. The currency initially surged more than 3% to 157.98 before weakening by 0.7% past 160 per dollar. The BOJ is expected to keep rates unchanged today, which will shift investors' attention to whether the governor Kazuo Ueda will signal that the next rate increase could come sooner rather than later. With the Japanese yen hovering near 40-year lows, how much pressure is it under? Joey Chu, head of Asia FX strategy at HSBC, tells us more.
1: When we look at positioning in the yen, it's true that it is sort of being back used as a funding currency again. There's a lot of short positioning that's built up in the yen, be it through, you know, just FX futures, options, or even just the other more exotic structured product way to sort of build yen exposure. So anyway, whatever the case is, it is true that this is always going to be a risk, especially with, you know, equity market sentiment these days just being very unstable, right? A lot of doubts about AI, etc. So it's always possible that, you know, a lot of these combinations come in together and cost this carry trade unwind. The stakes are very high for Bank of Japan. On one hand, they need to do what they can to sort of prevent the yen from going back to 40-year lows. But on the other hand, they also have this global responsibility to not cause too much turbulence in global financial markets.
0: Turning to the regional economy, a surprising stumble for China's manufacturing engine. Official data shows China's factory activity unexpectedly shrank, marking its first slump in 5 months. The sudden contraction is catching markets off guard. It points to a bumpy, uneven recovery for the Chinese manufacturing sector, suggesting that despite ongoing support from Beijing, both domestic and global demand remains fragile. The official PMI reading came in at 49.2 in July versus 50.3 the month before. That misses the market consensus of 50.1. A reading below 50 indicates contraction. Turning to earnings, and we've got Great Eastern Holdings posting a 103% jump in net profit to $503.2 million for its second quarter ended June. This was mainly due to higher insurance operating profit, supported by continued earnings emergence from the in-force portfolio and positive underlying experience, according to Great Eastern. It was also driven by stronger investment performance led by equities. Total weighted new sales for the second quarter increased by 13%. Great Eastern says the performance was supported by continued strength in customer demand and improved productivity across distribution channels. And taking a look back home, the Straits Times Index is underwater by 0.9%. Among the top movers, we've got Jardine Matheson Holdings, up by as much as 3.6% in the early morning, before giving back those gains and now trading underwater by over 1% lower. This was on the back of his report card, which showed 9% growth in underlying profit for the first half ended June, and this at $735 million. Also seeing a bounce this morning was its subsidiary Jardine Saga & Carriage. It was up by as much as 7.6% before trimming those gains and now higher by around 1%. This also on the back of its results. But it posted an 11% drop in underlying profit to $473 million. On the bright side, it proposed a special dividend of around 73 US cents per share, comprising a cash distribution and an in-specie distribution of its remaining Toyota Motor shares. Combined with the declared interim dividend of 28 cents per share, total dividends for the period stand at around $1.01 a share. And that's your business report. I'm Ryan Huang.
2: Markets and business made clear. The Business Report with Ryan Huang and Chua Tian Tian. 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

0: Yes, indeed. Welcome to Singapore Icons. And today we look at sport. And I'll kick off with a question. What were you doing at 17? Were you studying, working, partying, or all of the above, which would have been me? Whatever you were doing, you were making it up as you went along. We all were, because we were 17. But Max Mader was different. At 17, he became Singapore's youngest Olympic medalist in history. At 17, he was already a world champion. Today, Max is the reigning world champion and Asian champion in the sport of kite foiling. He stands alone at the pinnacle of his sport. And he is still just 19 years old.
1: 19 years old. I think that I was still figuring out how to pluck my eyebrows then.
0: Yes.
1: And
0: yes.
1: I still haven't mastered it. So we want to know from this Singapore icon, how did he do it? How did he become a Singapore icon while still being a teenager? How does he cope with the pressure? And how does he carry the hopes of a nation? And most of all, how does it feel to be a Singaporean world champion and Singapore icon? Well, let's find out. Joining us today for our Singapore icon series is Max Mader. Good morning.
2: Good morning. Hello, everyone.
1: Good morning. So great to have you.
2: Yes, all right. Likewise.
0: Max, let me dash through your achievements really quickly for our listeners. Tell me if I've got any wrong. Won an Olympic bronze medal in 2024, which I watched live with my whole family.
1: So did I, yeah.
0: Magnificent. Three-time Formula Kite World Champion. After clinching your latest title in May, and you won Singapore's first ever Asian Games gold in kite foiling. Did I miss any of the big ones?
2: Yeah, those are all the big ones.
1: Yes, you're blushing. You really shouldn't be. You should be like, yeah, I did that.
0: So, Max, let's get straight to the audience's number one question. What is kite foiling?
2: All right.
0: I know, but well, what is kite foiling?
1: I did ask that
2: yes,
1: question.
2: Yes, of course. I'll put a disclaimer out first. So I tried to explain this to an uncle at the store in Chinese once, just to see, you know, to refine my explanation, because it's a niche sport and not many people know about it. So I went to explain, you know, I went through this 5-minute explanation, talked to him, and afterwards he walked across to get me the item at the store that I was buying, and he passed by his friend. And his friend asked, "So what that boy tell you, ah?" And of course, I thought, okay, now's the time to see how well my explanation stuck with him. He said this, "Boy got skateboard, can fly." and I was like, oh, great. Okay,
1: yes.
2: So that's the valley exactly. So don't worry if you don't understand it, but here is what I would explain kite foiling to be. It is a sailing sport, so
1: yes.
2: You need the wind.
1: There's water also involved,
2: yes,
1: right?
2: There's yes, water involved. You're on the ocean. You have a board underneath your feet, which is with a hydrofoil. Now, that basically is a fancy word for underwater airplane. So
1: you can float.
2: You can fly over the surface of the water as long as the hydrofoil is under the water.
1: Right.
2: The underwater airplane. How you get propelled is by the kite, hence the name kite foiling, right? You have the hydrofoil in the kite, and the kite in the air is basically using the wind to pull you. When I say kite, I don't mean, you know, diamond shape.
0: Let's go fly a kite. Yeah.
2: Let's go fly a kite. Yeah. I mean like paraglider, army trooper flying, and a little bit more complex than that, aerodynamic kite, right? Mm. So it's more so an aerofoil than a kite, but that's what it is. So with this, you get pulled by a kite in the air. You're on this underwater airplane going across the surface of the water, and you race with that. That's the sport of kite foiling.
0: Yeah, got skateboard, can fly.
2: Got skateboard, can fly. Exactly.
0: The uncle nailed
1: on the water, on the water. Now, Max, I don't know. I know that you only realized after the fact, but your mother was on this show not too long ago, along with other athlete moms. And she was very nice in telling us all about your childhood and how you picked up the love for kite foiling. We would love to hear from your perspective, you know, especially when it comes to a sport that not very many people know about. Mm-hmm. How did you discover your love for kite foiling?
2: It wasn't so much that I discovered my love for kite foiling, then I discovered kite foiling and immediately fell in love.
1: Yeah.
2: Right. My father introduced me to kite foiling and kite surfing. So you start with the board without the underwater airplane. You don't go above the water surface. Then I progressed. I went to the part where you fly over above the water.
1: Yes.
2: That took some time. It took a while.
1: But how old were you around all this?
2: I started kiting at 6 years old, but wow. It was only for fun until 10 or so.
0: That was going to be my question. Did you love it? I mean, from the moment you first tried it with your father as a six-year-old, that idea of the wind and the waves, I mean, was it instant, this is great?
2: No, I think the prep time was what bothered me. I didn't want to spend like half an hour getting everything ready.
0: Mm.
2: You know, you had to get in your gear, you had to set up the kite, you had to get on the beach, and it was all a bit tedious. Of course, it was fun when it was on the water, but it wasn't magical and captivation immediately. However, it was immediately captivating as soon as I got onto the hydrofoil because
1: can
2: you
1: fly.
2: Went above the water. Yes, can fly, exactly. That feeling caught me immediately. I was 11 at the time and I knew that, wow, this is something that I'm going to be doing for quite a while because I just immediately fell in love. Just then, when I got above the water surface for the first time and could go back and forth and start riding around, that was simply phenomenal. The feeling was flying.
0: And can you explain, for me and also for the listeners, it's tremendous discipline, both physical and mental. Any sailing sport is. But there's so many elements you have to take into a part. You're controlling your instruments, I'm guessing. You're monitoring the waves, I'm guessing. This is all guesswork.
2: Mm.
0: And you're monitoring the wind as well. Take us through that process of when you actually hit the water, how many things are you juggling at any given time?
2: Well, there are more chaotic times and there are more quiet times, if you could put it that way, in terms of the amount of things you have to pay attention to. Of course, with your human mind, you're only limited to a certain bandwidth. You can't go further than that. So you do have to pick priorities in terms of what you can pay attention to.
0: Which are what?
2: And you, I'll get to that in a second. And you are trying to make sure as many things as possible are automized. So you pay attention to the wind only before the start. So you're not constantly checking wind or wave. You do it once, you get a picture in your mind, or ideally you get a moving picture in terms of, okay, this is how it's evolving. And then you keep that in mind and you don't have to pay attention while racing because there's one less thing that you have to take care of that's important, right? There is mostly while riding, so actually going, and racing, you're paying attention to your sensations. So for your speed, right, you have to push on the board, you have to manage the kite, you have to fly. There's a lot of this that's automatized, but basically it's your sensations. And then you have the field, so the competitors around you, the situation, your position in the fleet, and mostly it's about positioning and focusing on your speed. That's what it boils down to. So there's a lot of things that you do check. Wind, waves, strategy, your plan, etc. But you try to do those beforehand because you can only do so much in the moment when you're racing. Because my dad told me this, and I quite agree with it. As soon as you start racing, or for him, in his case, he was a glider pilot. So as soon as you close the cockpit hub, or as soon as you start racing, you can basically assume your IQ has been halved. It's true because you're under a lot of adrenaline. You're under a lot of a moving environment, you have some pressure, you're stimulated, and things are moving quickly, and you're just not going to be the same person than when you come back, sit down, and look at things quietly, and you're like, oh, of course. But in the moment, it's not that easy.
1: Yeah.
2: Right? So basically, you're trying to tick boxes that I mentioned before you start, and then you can focus on two things. Your sensations, so your speed, how you feel the kite, how you feel the foil, all that. And your field, so your competitors, your positioning, and how you're going to manage that.
1: Yeah.
0: Wow, that's amazing. Can I just ask one quick follow-up question to that? Is there any fear? Because I often joke that I could be an Olympic diver for all I know, but I'd never know because you'll never get me on the top of that board and diving off it. Is there not a fear element to your sport? Because it looks to the layman utterly terrifying.
2: I think I would be more afraid driving in traffic than I would kite foiling, because essentially it's desensitization in first place. You understand that it's not that dangerous over time, right? It's the same thing like driving a car. You could have a bad accident and it could go very wrong, but you drive every day and nothing happens.
1: Mm.
2: It's the same thing for kite foiling. Yes, I do agree. Things could go wrong and it does look scary, but I've had all of my time in kite foiling, And the worst injury I've had, I think, was like a mild concussion. Not even a full one, a mild one. It sounds bad.
1: Still not great, but yeah.
2: Yeah, I mean, you feel a little bit nauseous, but that's about it.
0: What happened to cause it?
2: Big crash.
1: Oh, man.
2: You go almost 80 kilometers per hour, and from experience, the surface of the water becomes quite solid, not so liquid at 80 kilometers per hour.
1: Yeah.
2: It wasn't that bad. I recovered in one day and no permanent damage, nothing. So that was some of the worst thing I've had.
1: Okay.
2: Which, for what the sport is quite good.
1: Not so bad.
2: Yeah.
1: I do want to go back to what you described and all the things that you're focusing on, you know, while you're racing.
2: Mm-hmm.
1: And you talked about your dad introducing, you know, you to kite foiling.
2: Mm-hmm.
1: How did he know about it? Like, how did he get good at kite foiling? Or is he also someone who learned alongside you? He was just curious about the sport and introduced you to it.
2: He was kiting before, so kite surfing normally. I don't know how he discovered it. I guess he started somehow and he wanted to introduce me to it. Kite foiling, he discovered and he learned alongside me.
1: Oh, I see.
2: He saw these people floating above the water. And that's pretty cool. That looks like a really...
1: Max, you do that.
2: We should do that,
1: oh,
2: right?
1: Yeah.
2: That's the future of the sport, he thought, which was correct. And I believe that he learned alongside me and he had quite a good vision in terms of, yeah, that's really where the sport is heading.
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1: These are your news headlines. I'm Joshua Vong. Financial news provider Bloomberg and one of its journalists have been ordered to pay $290,000 in legal costs. The order comes after they lost a defamation suit brought by Senior Minister K. Shanmugam and Trade and Industry Minister Tan Sy Leng over a Bloomberg article on their good-class bungalow property transactions. Earlier this month, the High Court awarded the ministers $230,000 each in damages after ruling the article had defamed them. The legal costs order followed a closed-door hearing that took place yesterday. Retrenchments in Singapore rose in the second quarter of the year, even as the labour market continued to grow. Figures from the Manpower Ministry show 4,500 people were laid off between April and June. That's a 17.5% increase from Q1 and the highest quarterly figure since late 2020. At the same time, total employment grew by 10,700, while unemployment held steady at 2%. MOM says labour demand remains resilient, although firms are likely to remain cautious in their hiring and wage decisions. Singapore fashion label Love Bonito says some customers' personal data may have been exposed in a security breach. The company says it discovered a vulnerability on its website on Sunday that allowed unauthorized access to some customer account information. The flaw was fixed on the same day. Names, birth dates, email addresses, shipping addresses, and phone numbers may have been affected, along with the last four digits and expiry dates of payment cards. Love Bonito says full credit card details were not exposed. In the US, a man from Georgia has been sentenced to 15 years in prison after giving his troubled son the rifle used to kill four people in a school shooting in 2024. Colin Gray was convicted of second-degree murder in the state's first case to hold a parent criminally responsible for a mass shooting carried out by their child. His 16-year-old son, Colt Gray, was sentenced earlier this week to life in prison without the possibility of parole for the attack. The case is part of a growing legal strategy in the US to prosecute parents over school shootings committed by their children. And finally, Singapore's Shanti Pereira has made history by becoming the first Singaporean sprinter to qualify for an individual Commonwealth Games final. The 29-year-old booked her place in the women's 200m final after clocking a season-best 22.81 seconds. She finished third in her semi-final in Glasgow to qualify eighth fastest overall. The reigning Asian Games champion is scheduled to return to the track for the final, which will take place at around 4:45 a.m. Singapore time.
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2: It's 3 minutes past 12.
0: Weather.
2: Thundery showers are expected mainly over the northern and western parts of Singapore in the afternoon, and temperature will range between 25 and 34 degrees Celsius.
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0: Traffic.
4: A vehicle has broken down in the CTE tunnel towards the AYE at Cainhill Circle exit, and heavy traffic on the CTE towards the AYE at the PIE Changi exit.
0: If you see anything on the roads that we might have missed, send us a WhatsApp message at 8855-0893, but only when you're safely parked.
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7: 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They're the group behind Chica, Lime Fresh Mexican Grill, 44 outlets and restaurants across 9 states and 2 continents. They're the people behind Wakuda at MBS. I was recently at Wakuda and I think I was absolutely transfixed by the beautiful aesthetic of it. And when you walk in, you see this beautiful picture window that looks out to a glorious tree that looks like it's always in the midst of autumn. It's just stunning. And I enjoyed myself. You know, food was great. Drink was great. So sitting across John, and when he said that Wakuda is undergoing a transformation, I think, my goodness, how much higher can the bar go? I mean, I already enjoy it so much, but I look forward to Wakuda. And we got a scoop this morning. He said we are the first to know about where else Wakuda will be opening in Asia. Macau is where you will be able to experience it next, if you're a big fan of the Wakuda experience. What I also got from the interview with John was, you know, he started at 15 as a dishwasher in his girlfriend's father's restaurant. That was a long time ago for the hotelier, who's a visionary now. But what I got from John was the fact that he mentioned he went from dishwasher to line manager within the space of a couple of weeks. He is so attuned to the moment. You know, I can always tell in a live interview when someone is really with me, listening to the questions, paying attention, and he's so attuned and so personable. And if you listen to that interview, you understand, I think, the success of his business. The persuasion and the prowess when it comes to the communication is clear, right? So John Kunkel, my guess, his thoughts on the future of luxury hospitality, how he identifies winning concepts for F&B. What a great conversation. I really enjoyed it. I met him in 2017 when he was in Singapore at MBS and they were opening Yardbird, which he has since sold. But a lot more to look forward to in terms of what else he might be bringing to Singapore. You have to listen to the show to get more insights there. All right, is it time for a market view? It is at 8:08. Let's get a move on. Big tech earnings are giving investors 2 very different stories this afternoon. One is about demand, the other about capacity. Apple and Amazon, they both delivered results that beat expectations in key areas. But while Amazon is being rewarded for doubling down on AI infrastructure, Apple is being punished because it simply cannot make enough devices to satisfy demand. So investors are asking a question that we hear a lot in today's AI economy. Is demand enough if you can't deliver? So let's start with Apple and look at its earnings. They reported another strong quarter, iPhone Mac sales beating expectations, management warning that growth in the current quarter is likely to slow, citing supply constraints, higher component costs, and a softer outlook than Wall Street had hoped for. CEO Tim Cook also acknowledging that Apple is struggling to meet demand for several products, even as customers continue buying at record levels. The market just not impressed with Apple. Apple shares are down more than 7% in after-hours trade. Take a closer look. Yeah, iPhone and Mac demand has been so strong that the company is in a bit of a bind because there's supply constraints and advanced manufacturing that Apple has to deal with. Marry that with a massive surge in demand that's capping future revenue growth, right? Those 2 factors, consumer interest in iPhones and Macs, has completely overwhelmed Apple. Goodness me. So what's happening? Apple executives have detailed the challenges facing the company and the stock expected to see its worst post-earnings drop in over a decade. Imagine that. Back in 2014, Apple shares fell 8%. So what we saw on Friday's close, definitely making for a steeper drop than we've seen so far. Meanwhile, Amazon delivered exactly the kind of earnings that investors want to see. Revenue topped expectations. Amazon's web services grew at an impressive 37%. That is its fastest pace in years. Rather than worrying about worrying investors, Amazon's decision to lift capital expenditure to $220 billion this year was interpreted as confidence that demand for AI compute remains exceptionally strong. CEO of Amazon, Andy Jassy, says even that level of spending won't be enough to satisfy customer demand. Shares of Amazon up nearly 10% after hours. Hey, here's another interesting development from Amazon, I think. The company says it's received about $600 million in tariff refunds linked to the Trump-era import duties, plans to pass on some of those savings to customers. At a time when consumers remain price-sensitive, that is one way to reinforce customer loyalty while inflation pressures continue to ease. Let's turn to corporate news, and I'm going to start close to home with up or down. You can play along at home. I mentioned the company in the news. You try to figure out which way it's going. Hong Kong Land, up or down? Well, Hong Kong Land is making another major bet on Singapore's commercial real estate. A private fund managed by the company is buying Wheelock Place for $1.1 billion. It's one of the biggest office transactions this year. The deal comes as more prime office assets are reportedly being prepared for sale, including the anticipated Marina One transaction. I think that shows that institutional investors still see long-term value in Singapore's office market, despite questions about hybrid work and how that'll impact office space. So that's what I'm going to give Hong Kong Land an up. Yes. Great Eastern. Well, I'm going to give Great Eastern also an up. Yes. Second quarter profit more than doubled to $503 million. Definitely helped by stronger investment returns and insurance performance. Great Eastern Holdings, GO7, down 0.86% from what I can see. It posted a 103% jump in net profit to $503.2 million for the second quarter, mainly due to higher insurance operating profits supported by continued earnings emergence. The performance supported by continued strength in customer demand. Also, for the first half ended June 30th of this year, net profit attributable to shareholders up 43% to $849.5 million. Great Eastern CEO is saying their core insurance business delivered a strong first half with healthy insurance operating performance and supported by an uplift in investment performance in the second quarter. Seatrium also up. First half net profit surged 158% to $373 million, driven by asset sales, stronger execution and improving margins, providing further evidence that Seatrium's restructuring efforts continue to gain traction. So, you know, if you look at basic earnings per share at 0.1101 a share of a dollar compared with 0.0426 a share in the same period a year earlier. No dividend declared for the second half. That's unchanged from the previous year. The group, Seatrium, says it's pursuing a global project pipeline exceeding $32 billion over the next 24 months across oil and gas, offshore and wind conversions. Next, let's look at Jardine Cycle and Carriage. I think they're another stock likely to be in focus because Jardine CNC has proposed a special dividend alongside a in-specie distribution of Toyota shares as part of a strategic review. So investors generally welcome special returns of capital. Although the longer term question is, what comes next for Jardine Cycle and Carriage's portfolio, right? So they propose a special dividend of about 73 US cents per share, featuring a cash buyout and a special distribution in specie of its remaining stake in Toyota Motor Corporation, the Japanese car maker. This you can see as a move to prioritize the focus of Seatrium's portfolio and also to improve shareholder returns. All right, so Seatrium gets, Seatrium gets an up. Great Eastern gets an up, Hong Kong Land gets an up, and Jardine Cycle and Carriage also gets an up. Finally, let's head to South Korea, the KOSPI. I talked about it yesterday. Really interesting insight from my trader on what's been happening with the KOSPI. It surged more than 13%, making it one of Asia's standout performers this year. The rally has been powered by semiconductor stocks as investors rotate back into AI-related names following encouraging earnings from global technology companies. Now, this is another reminder that despite periodic concerns about AI spending, the market continues to reward companies positioned at the center of the semiconductor supply chain. And that is your market view for this afternoon. 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
1: 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Good morning, Danny.
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1: Welcome, Danny. Oil CFDs, I understand, were not even in your top 10 last year, and today they are your most traded instrument in Singapore. So what's changed, and what is your view about investor sentiment? What is your read?
2: This is actually very, very interesting, Michelle. As you said, before 2026, we saw that the majority of the Singapore traders on our platform were focusing on equities and indices and more traditional types of financial instruments. In 2026, however, we're seeing oil and some other asset classes, for example, gold and silver, taking over the top 10. And this really marks a change in how Singapore traders behave, at least on our platform. What we're seeing is that the Singapore mindset becomes much more global, with trading patterns becoming much more diversified. People now follow the news. They're watching what's happening with the war and the situation in the Middle East. They're watching the tweets of Donald Trump, and they want to react to markets. And one of the most convenient ways to do that is through CFDs that you have mentioned earlier.
1: Yeah, so Singapore investors becoming much more sophisticated at trading macroeconomic themes, it looks like. And I understand, interestingly, that women traders tend to show greater use of complex products as well on your site. Call and put option CFDs accounting for 25% of their trades, almost twice the share recorded amongst male users. Do you have a thought there?
2: Yes, this is fascinating, Michelle, because for a very long time, there was this kind of stereotype about women, that women are perhaps more risk averse, not willing to take decisions that are more short term. What we're seeing is, in fact, the opposite. We're seeing women in Singapore on our platform willing to take much higher risks. And there's an asterisk there. It's not just higher risks. We also see that women that trade put and call options, which are inherently instruments that are riskier, but also show greater potential for an opportunity. Women also use risk management tools twice as much as men, which implies that women are willing to take higher risks. However, they are much more disciplined risks.
1: So fascinating, Danny. I want to take a step back, because here on radio, we reach a broad swath of, you know, the hundreds of thousands who download our podcast. So for listeners who have never traded a CFD, I wonder if you can share a little primer on what exactly an oil CFD is and how different it might be from buying an oil ETF or shares in an energy company.
2: Absolutely. So the main difference with a CFD is that you do not own the underlying asset. So at first, it might sound a bit strange, but in reality, in truth, almost nobody who buys oil really wants to actually own a barrel of oil or expect a delivery or a shipment of the actual oil barrels. What people usually are trying to do is to trade the price. They want to speculate if the price goes up or whether the price would go down. CFD presents traders with a very convenient and straightforward opportunity option to trade the price difference, because you just go onto the platform and then you can trade a variety of markets. This could be equities, stocks, it could be Forex, it could be indices, and they can also be options. So the same way you would trade your favorite share, you can also trade oil. You just see the oil prices, and then you can go either long or short, which is another major difference from traditional markets. With CFDs, you can easily go short, meaning to speculate that the price would go down and to benefit from that the same way you would do as going long. I would say, however, Michelle, just for all the listeners to be aware, is that CFDs are usually leveraged instruments traded on the margin, which means they also carry higher risk.
1: Thank you for that. Danny Magner is Chief Growth Officer at Plus 500, joining me live. Danny, your data suggests investors are becoming more event-driven. So does that mean people are holding positions for shorter periods, or are they becoming more strategic about timing their trades?
2: Both are true. So we still think that the majority of people, especially in Singapore, hold positions for the long run with kind of buy and hold investments. And that's okay. And I'm not here to convince anyone to do otherwise. However, there's an increasing segment of population that wants to take advantage of the news of what's happening around the world and want to express their views on global markets through trading short term. So CFDs, yes, they are intended mostly for short term trading. And when people want to react and express their views on the situation around the world, on oil prices, on gold, on silver, CFDs present a very convenient, straightforward way to do that, assuming you understand the risks involved, of course.
1: Okay, I want to pick up on oil, gold, and silver, because we know market concentration in a handful of mega cap names has been a big talking point globally. From a trading platform perspective, are you seeing Singapore clients diversifying their activity across more asset classes?
2: Absolutely, absolutely. So traditionally, Singapore traders on our platforms were trading mostly equities and indices. What we're seeing now is that traders are also starting to get into commodities and options, call and put options, which are even shorter term instruments that allow you to speculate over even shorter periods of time. And we're definitely seeing a very big shift in that, with indices still being the biggest category for Singapore traders on our platform, on Plus 500, but there is a decrease in favor of commodities and options.
1: Interesting. Passive investing has grown significantly. We can also tell when we talk about ETFs on our show, you know, it gets a lot of interest. How do you think passive investing has changed how active retail traders behave on platforms like yours, Plus 500?
2: So Plus 500 is not for passive income. This is really for active trading, that you monitor your positions very closely. People that would trade on Plus 500 or any other similar platform really need to monitor their positions closely due to the leverage. However, I would say that I don't think these two types of trading are, I would say that they're complementary. People still hold longer term investment, but they're also using CFDs for more tactical use cases, such as reacting to market event, such as hedging. And I think it's more of a toolkit rather than kind of an either or choice. And especially traders today who have lived through the COVID volatilities, the 2022 rate shock, and you know, now the geopolitical events, they've come to develop a working relationship with risk. So I think this is what we are about. When you want to manage that risk in a disciplined, clear way, this is where you go for CFDs.
1: And is it true that older traders now make up 2/3 of your active users? Is that true for Singapore?
2: Sorry, can you come again?
1: Do older traders, maybe over 35, do they make up?
2: Oh, absolutely. Absolutely. So yes, we're seeing there's a lot of speculation over the Gen Z entering the markets. But in our case, with CFDs, we're actually also seeing the opposite. We're seeing the average age group on our platform getting a little bit more mature. So now the majority of our clients are actually in the ranges of 35 and higher and above, which really reflects the understanding that CFDs are more complex instruments that are not intended for, you know, 20-year-old, you know, out of college students, but for someone who really understands the financial, is more financially literate and can accept the risks involved, but also wants to take advantage of the opportunities presented by such trading.
1: So Plus 500, you are listed on the London Stock Exchange. You're a global fintech group and you operate multi-asset trading platforms serving some 33 million users across more than 60 countries. I wonder how important education and real-time platform insights are for your retail traders, and does the platform provide that?
2: This is crucial. Education, especially in finance in general, and even more so in CFD trading, is critical. We encourage all of our traders to educate themselves as much as possible. Our platform includes a very comprehensive trading academy with videos, and we encourage everyone to follow that. We also encourage everyone to follow the news, follow licensed financial educators, and I think this is really critical to stay on top of what's happening.
1: Really interesting. Looking ahead at the rest of 2026, I'd love your views on which themes or asset classes seem to be generating the most consistent trading interest on your platform now.
2: Well, it's very difficult to speculate and prophesize over the future, especially in this kind of trading. But what I can say is that commodities are, in my opinion, are here to stay. We're seeing this shift. It's not just a one-time spike. And I think that the mindset of the Singapore traders has changed and became a bit more aligned with the global mindset of following the macroeconomic events. So I believe that commodities are definitely here to stay, and we will see more and more growing interest in CFDs such as oil, but also natural gas, precious metals. It's not just gold and silver, it can also be aluminum and other commodity classes that really drive the economy of the world.
1: If you were to describe the current Singapore retail trading landscape, how would you do so? You know, we're often seen as a nation of long-term savers. Is your data suggesting we're becoming more active traders instead?
2: Well, according to our data, the answer is yes, absolutely. This is what we're seeing. We're seeing growing interest in our platform, which implies that, yes, Singapore traders are now willing to allocate a certain percent of their portfolio into CFD trading and to manage both long-term investments along with tactical trading as a whole, as part of one strategy.
1: Well, it's been fascinating talking to you. Thank you so much for joining us this morning, Danny.
2: Thank you very much, Michelle. It's been a pleasure.
1: Danny Magner is Chief Growth Officer at Plus 500. This is Money and Me. I'm Michelle Martin. Stand by. More great ideas on markets coming your way.
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4: These are your news headlines. I'm Joshua Vong. Financial news provider Bloomberg and one of its journalists have been ordered to pay $290,000 in legal costs. The order comes after they lost a defamation suit brought by Senior Minister K. Shanmugam and Trade and Industry Minister Tan Si Leng over a Bloomberg article on their good-class bungalow property transactions. Earlier this month, the High Court awarded the ministers $230,000 each in damages after ruling the article had defamed them. The legal costs order followed a closed-door hearing that took place yesterday. Retrenchments in Singapore rose in the second quarter of the year, even as the labour market continued to grow. Figures from the Manpower Ministry show 4,500 people were laid off between April and June. That's a 17.5% increase from Q1 and the highest quarterly figure since late 2020. At the same time, total employment grew by 10,700, while unemployment held steady at 2%. MOM says labour demand remains resilient, although firms are likely to remain cautious in their hiring and wage decisions. Singapore fashion label Love Bonito says some customers' personal data may have been exposed in a security breach. The company says it discovered a vulnerability on its website on Sunday that allowed unauthorized access to some customer account information. The flaw was fixed on the same day. Names, birth dates, email addresses, shipping addresses, and phone numbers may have been affected, along with the last four digits and expiry dates of payment cards. Love Bonito says full credit card details were not exposed. In the US, a man from Georgia has been sentenced to 15 years in prison after giving his troubled son the rifle used to kill four people in a school shooting in 2024. Colin Gray was convicted of second-degree murder in the state's first case to hold a parent criminally responsible for a mass shooting carried out by their child. His 16-year-old son, Colt Gray, was sentenced earlier this week to life in prison without the possibility of parole for the attack. The case is part of a growing legal strategy in the US to prosecute parents over school shootings committed by their children. And finally, Singapore's Shanti Pereira has made history by becoming the first Singaporean sprinter to qualify for an individual Commonwealth Games final. The 29-year-old booked her place in the women's 200 metres final after clocking a season-best 22.81 seconds. She finished third in her semi-final in Glasgow to qualify eighth fastest overall. The reigning Asian Games champion is scheduled to return to the track for the final, which will take place at around 4:45 a.m. Singapore time.
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5: It's Friday, the 31st of July.
0: Traffic.
6: There's an accident on the CTE towards the AYE after the PIE Tuas with congestion to the PIE Changi. Avoid lanes 2 and 3. And heavy traffic on the Central Expressway towards the AYE at Orchard Road exit.
0: If you see anything on the roads that we might have missed, send us a WhatsApp message at 8855-0893. But only when you're safely parked. 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
7: Thanks for joining us for the business report. I'm Ryan Huang. Asian markets are rallying after South Korean stocks posted a record intraday gain as investors renew their bets on the AI trade following this week's rout. And the Japanese yen is weakening, giving back some of its gains from the overnight news of BOJ intervention. More on this in the coming moments. And also coming up, the world's second largest economy stumbles. China's factory activity unexpectedly shrinks for the first time in 5 months. And back home, Great Eastern sees its second quarter profit double, surging past $500 million on the back of robust insurance returns. And a powerful rally for the Jardine Group of stocks, fueled by solid earnings and a unique special dividend payout. And a blockbuster deal on Orchard Road as a Hong Kong land fund snaps up Wheelock Place for $1.1 billion. First, a look at the broader market action, and that's where South Korean stocks are in focus. The KOSPI Index, a bellwether for AI investments, is up 17%, rebounding from a three-day sell-off. Chip giants like SK Hynix and Samsung Electronics are both higher by at least 20%. Japan's Nikkei 225 is higher by more than 5%. All in, the regional MSCI Asia-Pacific gauge is up by almost 4%. In Asia, attention is on the Bank of Japan after the Japanese yen posted its biggest gain. For AI investments is up 17%.

0: that the next rate increase could come sooner rather than later, turning to the regional economy a surprising stumble for China's manufacturing engine. Official data shows China's factory activity unexpectedly shrank, marking its first slump in 5 months. The sudden contraction is catching markets off guard. It points to a bumpy, uneven recovery for the Chinese manufacturing sector, suggesting that despite ongoing support from Beijing, both domestic and global demand remains fragile. The official PMI reading came in at 49.2 in July versus 50.3 the month before. That misses the market consensus of 50.1. A reading below 50 indicates contraction. And taking a look back home, the Straits Times Index is underwater by 0.9%. Among the top movers, we've got Jardine Matheson Holdings, up by as much as 3.6% in the early morning, before giving back those gains and now trading underwater by over 1% lower. This was on the back of his report card, which showed 9% growth in underlying profit for the first half ended June, and this at $735 million. Also seeing a bounce this morning was his subsidiary Jardine Saccar & Carriage. It was up by as much as 7.6% before trimming those gains and now higher by around 1%. This also on the back of its results, but it posted an 11% drop in underlying profit to $473 million. On the bright side, it proposed a special dividend of around 73 US cents per share, comprising a cash distribution and an in-specie distribution of its remaining Toyota Motor shares. Combined with the declared interim dividend of 28 cents per share, total dividends for the period stand at around $1.01 a share. Turning to a massive earnings beat in the marine and offshore sector, Seatrium is reporting that its first half net profit skyrocketed 158%, hitting 373 million Sing dollars. That jump is largely thanks to a strategy of selling off non-core assets alongside better profit margins on its core engineering projects. Excluding one-off divestment gains, net profit grew 54% on-year to $212 million. Revenue for the first half rose 4.7% to $5.6 billion, supported by steady execution of its order book. Seatrium expects key margin drivers to sustain into the full year to deliver progressive margin improvements. And that's your business report. I'm Ryan Huang.
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2: Leaders in Action. Today we are talking with Maureen Knight, the founder of Popsicle Asia. Popsicle Asia is Singapore's specialist winter wear and ski wear rental company. It has actually been around since 2014, but somehow only now is really getting the word out that there are some great deals to be had on winter clothing. Rather than buying it, you can rent instead. Maureen, great to have you on the show. Welcome to Money FM.
3: Glenn, thanks ever so much. I'm super thrilled and excited to be here. Thank you. It's my pleasure. And
2: we
3: it's
2: are
3: a really huge honor.
2: Really happy to have you. And Maureen, tell us, how did you get the idea to start Popsicle Asia?
3: Well, now Popsicle is over 12 years old, as you've mentioned. Mm. So all those years ago, I've got three kids, so they were all little. Mm. And as I was born in Russia and I grew up in Russia. I left Russia when I was 20. So I've experienced the chill of minus 30 every single year. So I knew exactly what to expect and you knew exactly how to get prepared and everything. But in Singapore, obviously, it's a completely different story. So every time I was going back to see my mom, in Russia, I was facing this huge issue with trying to find suitable clothing, not just some polyester stuff, like real, real proper heavy duty stuff for Russia. So, and it's every time it proved to be such a huge drama. So I ended up at some stage, I just like one of the times that I came back and I had this huge pile of stuff and I was like, what do I do with it with all these kids and all these never ending items? So I just thought, I don't want to sell it because carousel wasn't a big thing then. And where else do you sell it? Who wants it? But some

0: how there are so many people who do actually need it. So that's why I thought, okay, I'm not going to sell, I'm going to rent. So from a little pile of my own stuff, I've got over 5,000 items now.
1: Wow.
0: And it keeps growing because there's never enough.
1: You know, it's funny because, you know, like yourselves, we've been here for 20 years now. And when our kids were young, every time we'd go back to the U.S. in the wintertime to visit my folks or whatever, it was always like, okay, now we got to get the kids outfitted again. And they grow so quickly that literally we would buy stuff that they would wear one time, and then we would come home after the two-week holiday, and they would never be able to fit into it again. So we did what a lot of folks overseas do, which is you reach out to your friend network whose kids might be a little bit older and say, hey, can I borrow this, borrow that? We're looking for an overcoat. We're looking for hats and mittens. And that often works, but it's not 100% reliable.
0: It's not. And also, it's super time-consuming, right?
1: Yep.
0: But with me, I've got a shop with, as I said, over 5,000 items. You come in and you get everything from, like, for, and also the sizes vary from newborn to 5XL adult sizes. So I can make everyone
1: You can happy. Make everybody happy.
0: Yes. And I actually do. I actually do. And it's like, I get so much reward for that, feeling so happy because people are so grateful.
1: Yeah.
0: Because, like, plus size adult clothing is not easily available also.
1: Yeah.
0: So that's also, like, when people come, like, oh my God, I found you. What a relief. They're like, super happy.
1: And finally they can wear something and not have to pay money for something that they're only going to use once. Yeah. We have plastic bins at home of, you know, North Face things that we never, ever wear anymore. So maybe we'll donate those to your cause. Anyway, when you look at trying to supply so many people with these great, you know, great clothes, where are you getting them? Are you actually buying them? Are you getting them from folks who are leaving? Like, where do the clothes come from?
0: Yeah, I acquire them. So I've had all these years to master my super duper. So I've got most of my stuff is designer high quality, which is very important, especially in Singapore. So people are they've got their levels of...
1: When they hit the ski slopes, they're looking good, huh?
0: Exactly. Yeah. I mean, why not? Because it's like once a year. I mean, and also all these social media platforms where you want to show yourself. So of course you want to be looking presentable and nice. So yeah, I've got my channels. I bring the stuff over and it's all branded stuff. It's all good quality. And I've got over 270 reviews on Google. And many of my customers mentioned, and all her stuff is good quality.
1: Oh, good.
0: Branded. So that just, I mean, it's just the proof.
1: Yeah.
0: So,
1: and
0: yeah, it's good.
1: You're right. You can't be running around in something that's, you know, 10 years old or 15 years old or whatever. People don't want that these days, generally speaking. What's the most popular item that you tend to rent?
0: Oh.
1: Is there a category?
0: No.
1: Is there?
0: No. It varies hugely. Usually people go for brands that they recognize. But sometimes I persuade them that there are much better ones. Mm. And they believe me because I speak with lots of authority and because I know what I'm talking
1: about. So are they doing ski vacations? Are they doing like what?
0: Well, like people going to see the Northern Lights when it's minus 25, minus 30.
1: Got it.
0: Or going to Harbin where it's minus 40. You are not going to get away with a Juicy Couture cute jacket, which they see on the website, which is like right at the top. It's like, oh, this looks cute. Like, no, not good. You have to. And then they show their Marmot brand. Branded coat, which is 700 feel or 800 feel down power. That's what I persuade them to get. So sometimes it's like, oh, this would look cute on pictures, but sorry, this is not good enough. You've got to go for this. This is proper stuff for such cold extreme temperatures.
1: Well, and even just, you know, simply, you know, Rob, one of our regular listeners, is down in Sydney now, and it's 7 degrees in Sydney.
0: Oh, single degrees.
1: So, you know, if you're going down just even a simple trip like going to Australia and it's wintertime, you know, you have to have good gear if you're going to be outside at all, right?
0: Yeah. But usually during summer, I do have occasional requests, but people don't stress out when it's plus 7, but they do start to get worried when it's minus below 0, then they really start looking for things. Because one jacket for plus 7 should be okay, and sometimes people do have something like that,
1: but they can layer a few things.
0: But for much extreme temperatures, that's when they want help, and then they come to me.
1: Yeah, we're talking with Maureen Knight, the founder of Popsicle is a company that rents high quality and designer winter clothing to folks rather than having them buy it. It's funny, I've noticed in recent years two or three stores in Singapore that actually sell winter clothing. And, you know, which is fine. Great. Go buy it. Especially if you're going to be going someplace often, you should own your own stuff. Yeah. But I often think to myself, you know, I don't know how they make a living because, you know, like, we don't need cold weather gear here. And most people, they might take one trip a year if they're going to a cold weather place. And then that jacket is just going to, or whatever, is just going to sit in the closet forever.
0: I know. I had customers come in, returning customers. I mean, I've had some kids see them grow 4 or 5 times year after year. And many times I had comments, because we're almost like friends with my customers. They're like, remember me, and they've been so nice and kind, and me too, obviously. And then it's like, oh, come on, Maureen, what would you suggest? And they say, oh, this looks cute. And they're like, no, I had it last year. Last time we were traveling. I was like, okay. So that's what I'm trying to say. It's another thing that people can switch wardrobes. So you go to Korea, oh, you look lovely jacket. You go to Japan, you've got something else. And then your European Christmas markets, you're wearing something else. So different pictures, different years. Perfect. I mean,
1: can't be seen in the same outfit twice.
0: Exactly.
1: Not on Instagram, you can't. Anyway.
0: But finally, you said that there are some brands. So I had Coldwear shop approach me a couple of weeks ago, literally, and say, oh, we've got really good stuff. Why don't you carry it? Like, let's work together.
1: Oh, okay.
0: I said, no, thanks.
1: Not going to happen. Okay. Where are the destinations that people are going to that you're finding?
0: Well, Japan is big. Obvious reasons, close and easy to go to, and somehow with yen being so good exchange
1: so
0: rate, everyone's
1: everyone's
0: happy to go. But lots of people are super thrilled, especially I think the tour operators did a good job promoting seeing the North, experiencing for once in a lifetime thing to see the Northern Lights. So lots and lots of people go to Finland, Norway for that, and they've got a huge program that they need to go through and lots of activities. So there are lots of outdoor activities, obviously, and seeing the Northern Lights in the middle of the night. So you need to have proper clothing. So then they then tell them, "Ooh, you really have to be prepared." But then they stop because they don't know what to say, and then people Google, or there are some people say, "Oh, you can rent." So lots of word of mouth, lots of people come that way to me.
1: I've seen more and more people going to Iceland as well.
0: Yes, but Iceland's not that extreme, to be honest.
1: Is that right?
0: Yeah, you need waterproof and like -5, okay, but not extreme -2.
1: The temperature wise, and then you know something that's going to be on everyone's mind. You know, is everything clean when they get it? Has it been dry cleaned? Take us through the sterilization process.
0: That's
1: afterward.
0: Of the most importance to me, because obviously. Obviously, it's the first thing on someone's mind because this service that I offer that I had lots of people commenting, oh, but we've never experienced it. We didn't know it exists in Singapore. This is like the first thing we want to know. I said, oh, rest assured, once the customer comes back, they return the clothes that they've rented within 3 days, and straight away the following day it all gets cleaned and disinfected and to be ready to be rented out again.
1: Yeah, wow.
0: Absolutely.
1: Hey, that's actually, the dry cleaning business is the next business you should go into, because it is hard to find a good dry cleaner here.
0: Oh.
1: So I'm sure you must have a good,
0: oh, I know.
1: You must have good relationships at this point with them already.
0: Yeah.
1: What, you know, when you look at the changing tastes in the clothing, what are the styles like these days? What are people, like a few years ago, it was like white. Like people had to have white ski suits and things like that. Is that like still a color, or are people looking at other things?
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3: 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Happy birthday, Singapore!

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1: These are your news headlines. I'm Joshua Vong. The Land Transport Authority has announced four new MRT stations in the West as part of the final phase of the Cross Island Line. The 10-kilometre stretch will run underground, improving access to Taman Jurong, Jurong Industrial Estate and Jurong Island. There will be interchanges at Jurong Pier, connecting to the future Jurong Region Line, the Gold Circle, linking to the East-West Line. Work will begin next year and is expected to be completed by the late 2030s. Transport Minister Jeffrey Siow says the stations will improve links for residents and workers in the Western Industrial Estates to the rest of the island. Singapore is on track to meet its 2030 green building targets, with about two-thirds of the country's buildings now meeting green standards. The goal is for 80% of buildings to achieve green certification or environmental sustainability standards by the end of the decade. The building sector accounts for about one-fifth of Singapore's greenhouse gas emissions and is the country's second-largest consumer of electricity. Improving the energy efficiency of buildings is a key part of Singapore's efforts to cut its carbon footprint. Minister for Sustainability and the Environment Grace Fu says doing so will strengthen energy resilience and lower operating costs. Singapore authorities have opened investigations after British band Massive Attack displayed a Palestinian flag during a concert in Singapore on Wednesday. Video circulating online show two band members holding the flag on stage as the audience cheered. Police say reports were lodged and investigations are ongoing. The Infocom Media Development Authority is also looking into a possible breach of license conditions. Concert promoter Lushington says it will fully cooperate with the authorities. Singapore does not allow the public display of foreign national emblems without a permit or exemption. Moving to world news, France and Spain are seeing some relief after days of devastating wildfires that forced hundreds of thousands of people to flee. Authorities in both countries have begun easing emergency measures as firefighters gain ground against the biggest blazes. Fresh fires, however, have broken out elsewhere in Europe, including Greece, Portugal, the UK and Turkey. The fires come as much of Europe experiences another heatwave, with yesterday's average high temperature more than 3 degrees Celsius above normal. And finally, back home, Yishun residents and history buffs can now explore the town's past through a newly refreshed heritage trail. The self-guided trail features two walking routes spanning 17 landmarks. Together, they trace Yishun's transformation from the home of the Orang Selita and sprawling plantations to the modern town it is today. New stops include historic places of worship and community landmarks, offering a glimpse into the people, communities and culture that have shaped Yishun over the decades.
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0: Weather.
2: I hope you brought your jackets and umbrellas today, as we'll be expecting thundery showers over northern and western Singapore in the afternoon. Temperatures will hit a high of 34 degrees Celsius and a low cool of 25 degrees Celsius.
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0: Traffic.
2: There's a vehicle breakdown on the PIE towards Changi after Jalan Eunos, so do avoid Lane 3. And there's also heavy traffic on the CTE towards the SLE between Jalan Bahagia and Merchant Road.
0: If you see anything on the roads that we might have missed, send us a WhatsApp message at 8855-0893, but only when you're safely parked.
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0: Take a step back and reset with Lin Lee. A clear look at the stories shaping Singapore and the world, from current affairs to business and industry. 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Clarity for the rest of your day.
6: Good afternoon and welcome to Reset. You're with me, Lin Lee. Happy Friday. Are you ready to reset for the weekend? Now, up next on Viewpoint, another support package has been announced this week. But beyond the grants and vouchers, what does it say about the economy? Over the past few years, we've gone from one global shock to another. Has that changed what it takes for Singapore to stay competitive? I'll be joined by Song Sing Woon, economic advisor at SDAX, to discuss whether resilience has become one of Singapore's biggest strengths. And then at 2 o'clock in our weekly segment, Is It Just Me? Have you ever asked three different people the same question before making a big decision? Maybe you've asked your friends, scrolled through Reddit, or even turned to ChatGPT. So why, with more advice than ever before, do decisions sometimes feel even harder? That's all coming up this afternoon on Reset. But first, let's get into Viewpoint.
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6: Okay, the government has announced a second $900 million support package to help households and businesses cope with higher energy prices and continued global uncertainty. Now, many of us will naturally focus on the grants, vouchers, and immediate relief, but perhaps the bigger story isn't the package itself. Over the past few years, Singapore has weathered a pandemic, supply chain disruptions, inflation, geopolitical tensions, tariffs, and renewed energy price pressures as well. For decades, Singapore's competitive advantage has been built on stability, openness, and efficiency. But in a world that's becoming less predictable, has economic resilience become one of our biggest strengths? Joining me now is Song Sing Woon, veteran economist and economic advisor at SDAX, which is a Singapore-based digital exchange. Uncle Song, great to have you on the show again.
7: Yes, sorry I can't be in the studio, too hot, too lazy to move, to be honest.
6: Anyway,
7: let's put a phone.
6: Let's get into the conversation. Mm-hmm. If we had this conversation 10 years ago, would we even be talking about resilience in the way we are today? Or have the rules of the global economy changed?
7: Mm. Well, if we were talking about this, you know, 10 plus years ago, I don't think it will be the same conversation. Then you had more predictable cycle, I would say. We had one major global downturn roughly around every 10 year or so. Today, if we look back, you know, it seems to be every other year we got some shock or the or another. I mean, you mentioned several of the catalyst for, you know, pressure points for Singapore's economy, and they seems to be coming in waves after a little pause. So yes, we are seeing more significant headwind more regularly on more fronts in recent years.
6: It feels like businesses today are not planning for the occasional crisis anymore. They're planning for disruption as part of normal business. Is that right?
7: Indeed. And not just pressures coming from unexpected supply shock, causing prices to jump up. More so, I think the last 3 years, it has come from evolution of technology, modern services, modern goods production, due to just significant technology shift. AI in the last 3 years has underwent significant changes in application of use. So these are the added challenge on top of what we are seeing coming from geopolitical risk or trade policies, etc. So yes, a lot more coming from more fronts.
6: You know, the very openness that's been Singapore's strength also means we feel global shocks very quickly. Is this something we have to accept, or can we become less exposed?
7: Well, unlike larger economy, which is why, you know, I always say when we have visitors in town or friends, first place I bring them to is the URA City Gallery and just show them how small the island is. And it still generates growth and employment opportunity for all, despite the small size, because of openness and because of the role as a trade link for goods and services. We are seeing challenge to that, again, because of trade protectionism in some countries. And this is a new norm, it looks like. So it looks like a small open economy like Singapore have to work doubly hard to find opportunities to so-called, you know, spread the wings and opportunity for more businesses. Yes, we may sign FTAs, but with one large trading partner, that FTA seem to be thrown out the window. So all these things are risks. Previously, without we sign FTAs, we open, you know, trade naturally flow. It seems more seamless, say 10 years ago, but more challenging now. But I think that's the case with many countries and many of our trading partners too.
6: Okay, let's bring it back to the latest support package, $900 million support package. Yep. When you saw it, what was your first reaction?
7: I would say it's very calibrated. I wouldn't want to look at it in isolation. It must be seen with other packages that have been rolled out already, because on its own, I would say it's really about, to put it very bluntly, keeping the lights on for small businesses, you know, for a month or two, really, you know, in terms of, let's say, SME with local employees, 500 per local employees, and cap at 2005. So it's really about a little bit of a helping hand to put cash in hand and essentially acknowledging that you've got the businesses here being hit on many fronts, whether it is from the U.S. tariff hit, whether it's domestic cost pressure coming from just, you know, a higher energy cost. And also, I think a little bit of signal to people or businesses that, you know, if more need to be done, it will be done and it can be cancelled. It helps to signal, I hope, confidence to some extent. So it's really about helping small businesses keeping the lights on while they have other schemes that they can tap upon to complement themselves, whether it's SkillsFuture or other rental rebates, etc.
6: But we've seen support packages several times over the last few years. Has Singapore's thinking changed? What are your thoughts?
7: Yes, I think because of what happened since COVID, when we know that we have to help businesses to retain local labor. If not for, you know, all the other shocks that follow, we may not have seen as many. But because we had so many other shocks that came along and cost pressure that builds up coming from supply disruption or weather disruptions, that we have to have, in that sense, rolling help, because we had that shift in prices and costs that seems to be more permanent. We had clearly that jump in prices after on the onset of the Ukraine war. Although inflation rate has eased off now, easing off from a higher level. So cost pressure has subsided a little bit, but it is still fairly significant. So it's really therefore about trying to help as many businesses deal with a higher cost while they generate some revenue growth. So in essence, buying time on multiple fronts to see whether the cost pressure can moderate further, you know, or on a tariff front, whether, you know, the some form of negotiation could see, you know, or that 2.5% tariff, which the US wants to hit Singapore with, can be dropped off, etc. So it is essentially about revenue help while trying to contain or give a little bit of cost relief on a little bit, as I say.
6: Okay. The support package aside.
7: Well, yeah, it's really about bridging, not compensation. So it's because you cannot keep the lights on for all businesses. Mm. The pressure is on you as a business, whether it is you're seeing business being challenged by competitor adopting more efficient delivery and services because of AI, or just because everyone faces the same costs. But different adoption of technology and delivery of services or manufacturing practices will make a difference as well. So it's a chicken and egg situation, not chicken and egg, it is a carrot and stick approach in terms of helping as many businesses, or in this particular case, keep the lights on for another 1 or 2 months while you look for ways through other support packages and help on the AI front, for instance, while, you know, the government look at how if further help are needed if the situation globally doesn't improve, or maybe it will improve subsequently.
6: But what's your sense on this? Are businesses themselves becoming more proactive, or are many still reacting only when a crisis hits?
7: Yeah, I guess it's really up to the bosses and the board that runs companies. It's really the smaller company, I think, which are facing the more significant headwind. Larger companies, you know, larger SMEs, are, you know, going the route of adopting technology quicker now once they identify what kind of help they need. But it is the smaller one where they may not be sure of what kind of help or what kind of technology that they need in terms of the processes. With their help in place, you know, over the last 2 years of budget presentation, we have seen more of such help being rolled out in the area of AI and AI adoptions. And it's a case of companies and bosses and entrepreneurs themselves seeing how they can use those in their small businesses to be more efficient to deliver a service, whether it is within borders of Singapore or spreading the wings abroad with some help. So it is really about, say, carrot and stick, really, in the scheme of getting companies to adopt AI as quickly as possible, because it is very challenging as more companies are become more AI literate, shall we say, and that the speed of the technology of change is changing so quickly, especially over the last 3 years. So this is where I guess it is what the new administration government today is trying to do in terms of helping businesses, small one, who apart from being pressured by the costs of wage pressure, rent, utilities, technology challenges also must be addressed very quickly as well, because those pressures are not going to go away.
6: That's right. You know, I see this as about building resilience as well. Resilience isn't free, right? Holding more inventory, getting AI into the picture, finding alternative suppliers, training workers, all of that costs money. So how should businesses think about those investments?
7: Well, it's really about a little bit of a helping hand. I mean, that just now, this morning, breakfast in Chinatown, I was talking to a hawker, and he was saying, "Hey, Uncle Song, can you ask government more help or not?" I think, I'm not the agent, but you know, he's at least say okay. He got his support in terms of, you know, the $500 for a local employee. It buys him a little bit of help, but ultimately it's about him how to generate more sales from its store, whether, you know, in terms of sourcing for supply or in terms of how he can utilize social media more efficiently. In a very crowded space for F&B in Singapore, so all these things, and how, you know, AI agents can help in terms of his inventory controls, etc., as well. For him, it's really about cash in hand, right. for now, keeping the lights on with a little bit of a helping hand. And, you know, so for solo hawker, like my friend in Chinatown, a little bit here and there helps. Ultimately, it's really about ensuring that customers can still come, still can deliver value for money, food for customers in that sense, because the cost pressure isn't going to go away. So it's really about how to deal with it in a manner that can still make enough for him to feed his family.
6: Yeah, most small businesses, SMEs, can't do everything at once, which makes those choices even more challenging but important, you know.
7: Yeah. I mean, you can't keep every businesses going. That's the blunt fact. You can't keep zombie companies with just one, money, because everything costs more. Mm-hmm. What are you doing to deal with your cost pressure? Are you playing any effort? So you can't keep everyone alive. You have to do something on your own while all these things are being so-called doled out, and more so on a more regular basis, because there just seems to be a lot more pressure coming through. So yes, everyone wants larger cost relief, whether it is larger rental rebates, energy grants, but you know, the government also has to be careful about how it gives help on a sustainable basis. So this is where, again, the Singapore prudent fiscal finances management style has, I think, turned out to be, I think, the right move that allows government to be able to dole out such help on a sustained basis if needed.
6: Okay. Uncle Saw, I want your view on this. You know, Singapore has always competed on trust, stability, and efficiency. Are companies choosing Singapore now, like today, for slightly different reasons, you think?
7: I think it's still very important, you know, trust in terms of safety for their own, themselves and their family, safety and trust for the business that they have in Singapore, the wealth that they have created in Singapore. So again, what we saw because of this geopolitical tension globally, we have seen Singapore attracted plenty of safe haven flow, and we have seen more safe family offices being set up in Singapore in the finance sector, for instance. This week, the AMAS released its annual report. We have seen the total size of the AUM, asset under management, you know, it crossed 6 trillion last year. It's just under 7 trillion this year, and more family offices are being set up here. The challenge is trying to weed out all those ones who may not want to be, who wants to come for other purposes. Clearly, you know, money laundering and anti-money laundering is real, and trying to so shift them out do take a little bit of effort. So as we can see, Singapore is that hub where it can be ease of doing business is one thing, trust the other thing, transparency in the usual stuff. So that continues to get flows of funds and people and businesses coming through that allows businesses here to expand into the region. Remember, global growth may be slowing or has slowed, although it has turned out to be better this year because of AI-related demand. But this region growth will still be higher than elsewhere. So let's come back and will help Singapore in terms of using Singapore as that headquarters and the center for financing or etc. as well. So I suppose this is well, but the challenge is this is a small little island. So having to do everything here, even though it costs more, there are still people who can afford to come here because it's just efficient business center.
6: I was thinking more of resilience becoming part of Singapore's value proposition now.
7: Indeed, resilient in terms of the government standing by to help businesses if they need to. It's not a case of government out there to tax you when things are very good and to not give you as much during more challenging times. So there is consistency in terms of how policy are being rolled out, whether in good time or not so good time. So that resilient delivers, I suppose, a steady sort of a revenue stream for the government through, and clearly investment income from the various the three entities, GIC, Temasek, and AMAS. And that allows business resilient to be sustained because the overall monetary fiscal policy and policy implementation and execution becomes very, very predictable, and that supports the case for Singapore's resilience.
6: Is there a danger though that resilience become too expensive? How do we prepare for future shocks without becoming overly cautious?
7: Yeah, again, I guess it's a case of how does everything get, it must be whether it's on cost side or whether it is on revenue side, be reflected by the economic fundamentals. Let's say on the cost side, it cannot be cheaper because it will always be cheaper anywhere else and everywhere else. Small little island, if more people want to live and work here, it will be more expensive. But it cannot be more expensive or inflation or cost of doing business here outstrip the growth opportunity. Property prices here, let's say, cannot be growing at a faster pace than, say, economic growth. That's not sustainable. So if the economic fundamentals support, say, wage growth is consistent with economic growth, property price growth is consistent with economic growth, then I think you have at least clarity in terms of how cost goes up. Just like Sing Dollar, the Sing Dollar appreciation, if you are a Singapore company having to report in Sing Dollar, is always very challenging because your foreign income, when you convert back to Sing Dollar, becomes smaller. You might be earning, you have earned, let's say, a lot more yen to give you the same Sing Dollar because the yen has weakened so significantly over the past couple of years, as an example. So reporting in Sing Dollar is also a challenging situation for businesses because of the strong Sing Dollar. But they still do so because, again, you have essentially more prompts, more pros than cons in the bigger scheme of things to allow you to do so. So essentially, managing costs here is still, yes, bottom line, very important. Cost pressure will not go away, but cost pressure cannot be out of line with economic fundamentals.
6: Okay. Coming back to what we've been talking about, I'm going to end with this since we're running out of time. At what point do you think, perhaps I should put it this way, at what point does resilience need to come from businesses rather than the government?
7: Oh, it's a fine balance, I would say. Small little island, we have to, policymakers have to plan. Businesses then will react to. The good thing about Singapore being small is very quick, the response or feedback from the private sector. If something doesn't work, it gets feedback. Can it be adjusted such that businesses can still thrive, whether it's on the cost side or whether it is competitive advantage or disadvantage to other businesses elsewhere? So that adjustment can be ongoing, and therefore you are able to get, say, businesses being more resilient in an environment where there's still so much pressure, because that resilience is a case of there is government support to ensure things are kept manageable, but yet there is enough on the table for the company themselves to want to incentivize themselves through the adoption of, say, technology to deliver their goods and services in a more cost-effective way. So this is where Singapore, with a smaller labor force, if we can adopt AI technology and usage efficiently, we can reduce that disadvantage of a small labor force through more efficient use of technology, for instance.
6: All right. We're going to have to leave it there. Uncle Song, always appreciate your insights.
7: Pleasure.
6: Thank you very much for joining us on Viewpoint.
7: Thank you. Bye-bye. Time for my whiskey and beer break.
6: All right. Have a lovely weekend.
7: Yep. Yes, bye-bye.
6: And we've been speaking to Song Sing-Woon, veteran economist and economic advisor at SDAX, a Singapore-based digital exchange. This is Viewpoint. I'm your host, Lin Lee.
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1: These are your news headlines. I'm Joshua Vong. The Land Transport Authority has announced four new MRT stations in the west as part of the final phase of the Cross Island Line. The 10-kilometre stretch will run underground, improving access to Taman Jurong, Jurong Industrial Estate and Jurong Island. There will be interchanges at Jurong Pier, connecting to the future Jurong Region Line, the Gold Circle, linking to the East-West Line. Work will begin next year and is expected to be completed by the late 2030s. Transport Minister Jeffrey Siow says the stations will improve links for residents and workers in the Western Industrial Estates to the rest of the island. Singapore is on track to meet its 2030 green building targets, with about two-thirds of the country's buildings now meeting green standards. The goal is for 80% of buildings to achieve green certification or environmental sustainability standards by the end of the decade. The building sector accounts for about one-fifth of Singapore's greenhouse gas emissions and is the country's second-largest consumer of electricity. Improving the energy efficiency of buildings is a key part of Singapore's efforts to cut its carbon footprint. Minister for Sustainability and the Environment Grace Fu says doing so will strengthen energy resilience and lower operating costs. Singapore authorities have opened investigations after British band Massive Attack displayed a Palestinian flag during a concert in Singapore on Wednesday. Video circulating online showed two band members holding the flag on stage as the audience cheered. Police say reports were lodged and investigations are ongoing. The Infocom Media Development Authority is also looking into a possible breach of license conditions. Concert promoter Lushington says it will fully cooperate with the authorities. Singapore does not allow the public display of foreign national emblems without a permit or exemption. Moving to world news, France and Spain are seeing some relief after days of devastating wildfires that forced hundreds of thousands of people to flee. Authorities in both countries have begun easing emergency measures as firefighters gain ground against the biggest blazes. Fresh fires, however, have broken out elsewhere in Europe, including Greece, Portugal, the UK and Turkey. The fires come as much of Europe experiences another heatwave, with yesterday's average high

0: a temperature more than 3 degrees Celsius above normal. And finally, back home, Yishun residents and history buffs can now explore the town's past through a newly refreshed heritage trail. The self-guided trail features two walking routes spanning 17 landmarks. Together, they trace Yishun's transformation from the home of the Orang Selita and sprawling plantations to the modern town it is today. New stops include historic places of worship and community landmarks, offering a glimpse into the people, communities and culture that have shaped Yishun over the decades.
1: 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Date check.
2: It's finally the end of the work week and also the last day of the month. It's Friday, the 31st of July.
1: Traffic.
2: There are no major incidents to report, but I'm seeing roadworks on the ECP towards City after Changi, so do avoid Lane 1. And there's also roadworks on the PIE towards Changi after Tapayo Exit 16A, so do avoid Lane 1 there as well.
1: If you see anything on the roads that we might have missed, send us a WhatsApp message at 8855-0893, but only when you're safely parked. 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
3: Good afternoon, and you're tuning into the business report with me, Chua Tien Tien, as we take you through the moves and views that matter to you in the world of business and finance as you head into the second half of your workday. And at this hour, we'll discuss how Apple dropped over 6% in extended trading as supply shortages hurt its sales forecast. And that's before turning our attention to the latest rate decision by the Bank of Japan. Plus, how Microsoft surged 16%, adding roughly $450 billion to its value, the most by any stock in a single day. And joining me on a Friday is Benjamin Goh, Head of Research and Invest Education at CS. Ben, welcome back.
4: Hey, Tien Tien, how are you?
3: Same old. And Ben, let's start with global news this time around. Tech remains in focus with Apple dropping over 6% in extended trade as supply shortages hurt its sales forecast. Amazon, on the other hand, surged 9% after cloud computing revenue accelerated for a fifth straight quarter. What do you make of both Apple and Amazon's results this time around?
4: Well, if you're talking about Apple, Apple's supply shortages are not surprising. So we've already known for some time that the demand for CPUs as well as memory chips, especially memory chips, you know, far outstrips supply. And Apple is in the space of retail electronics. So, you know, it has to balance how much of the price increase to pass on to end customers. That's really not an easy task, you know, given how supply is very tight right now. And the challenge is that this supply-demand imbalance is likely to persist for another year or more. So it could be a rough ride for Apple. But, you know, that said, Apple is still a fantastically run, well-run companies, a great company, so don't count them out yet. If we turn our attention to Amazon, so Amazon turned in a fantastic set of numbers. The market was really waiting to see how its Amazon Web Services turned out, and boy, did it deliver. So it was a 37% jump in revenue. You know, AWS has long been seen as Amazon's main growth driver, and the numbers certainly justify all the investments that the company has bought into it. So at least in the cloud computing space, it's shipping up to be a two-horse race between Amazon and Microsoft.
3: I see. Let's talk about the second horse, as you were referring to, Microsoft. It surged 16%, adding roughly $450 billion US to its value, the most by any stock in a single day. What's driving momentum and how far are you in line with investors' sentiment?
4: Well, Microsoft, another great tech story and very similar to Amazon. So the company turned in fantastic numbers for its cloud computing business. Revenue there jumped 43% for fiscal fourth quarter, with a full fiscal year revenue topping a record high of $100 billion. This is the first time in the company's history that has happened. Also, the company's capital expenditure will be coming in around $175 billion this year, compared to the previous forecast of $190 billion. This is partly due to an accounting treatment, so it's a trick of the how they want to account for it. But nevertheless, it's good news for investors. So we have got a combination of blowout cloud revenue with less capex, very hard combination to beat. So that's why, you know, the market is going berserk over it. So long story short, Microsoft is certainly back.
3: I see. Let's head back home to Singapore, Ben. Investors setting their sights on Great Eastern. Now, the insurer today posted a 103% jump in net profit to 503.2 million Sing dollars for Q2 ended June. That's up from 248.2 million Sing dollars in the previous corresponding period. How aligned are you with the numbers?
4: Well, there were two standout pieces from the report in berserk of it. So long story short, Microsoft is certainly back.
3: I see.

0: or sees that were sold. So if you look at 13% versus 25%, the simplified narrative here is that the company is selling more higher margin insurance products, which is, fantastic, right? So all in all, very good set of second quarter results for the company.
1: And finally, a Ben, attention in Asia is on the Bank of Japan after the yen posted its biggest gain against the US dollar in more than 2 years in the previous session, following another round of intervention by authorities. And I believe today, just a couple of hours ago, the Bank of Japan actually held interest rates, was it at 1%, right? So what do you make of the intervention and the latest rate decision?
0: Well, if you look at the Japanese yen, it's been steadily depreciating since the second quarter of last year. And this is not the first time this year that authorities have stepped in to shore up the yen. Now, the challenge here is that the overall fiscal policies and the debt burden of the Japanese government, suddenly puts the yen under a lot of pressure. So as you just said, the Bank of Japan just announced that it will hold interest rates unchanged. So the lack of a rate hike here removes one support for the Japanese yen, actually. And if you think about what's going to be happening in the across the in the US side, right? The US Fed is probably going to be hiking rates at some point this year, possibly in December. So if that happens, the Japanese yen is probably going to weaken a little bit further relative to the US dollar. But of course, it's not all bad news if you're going on vacation again in Japan in
1: Your Wagyu
0: December.
1: beef.
0: That's all that, and it's all good, right? Cheaper Japanese, yeah.
1: I see, lots to watch indeed. And thanks so much for joining us, Ben. Once again, that was Benjamin Goh, Head of Research and Investor Education at SIAS. And that's your business report this hour. I'm Chua Tien Tien.
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4: Welcome to Live Well with Michelle. I am sitting across the man responsible for Yardbird success here in Singapore. That might be very recognizable for a lot of us listening in. Wakuda grew out of a collaboration between him and Michelin-starred chef Tetsuya Wakuda. It's time to meet the visionary behind 50 Eggs Hospitality Group. The group has launched 44 restaurants across 9 US states and 2 continents. Founder and CEO of 50 Eggs, John Kunkel. Good morning.
5: Good morning. Thank you for having me.
4: What did you have for breakfast?
5: I had a little eggs. My standard. I've had a lot, and lots of coffee. I'm adjusting my time change as usual.
4: You're here from Miami, where it's famous sweltering hot weather, something we're very familiar with in Singapore. Do you think your familiarity with our climates has sort of helped you understand menus that work here?
5: Yes and no. I think I certainly understand the heat and the humidity being from Miami, and have dealt with that for years. But I think, Singapore is so unique in their outlook on food and the diversity that's in, Singapore. We were talking about even, the hawker markets and everything. There's so many cuisines available being done at such a high level. And I think the expectation, Singaporeans are the true foodies for sure. They know what they like and they know what great is. So it's good. It makes us all perform at our highest level.
4: All right. And I'm going to come back to your breakfast because it sounded familiar. 50 eggs is
5: there you
4: also
5: go. Exactly.
4: The name of your company. I understand you have not eaten 50 hard-boiled eggs in a row.
5: I definitely have not, no.
4: But the name that you've chosen has a very interesting echo in a famous movie.
5: It does. It's a line of an

0: old Paul Newman movie called Cool Hand Luke. And years and years ago, as I was kind of getting ready to put together the company, I was watching this movie late night. And it really, the line is about a very hard-headed individual that was very determined and would never give up. And that kind of resonated with me. And so I think, you know, I started in this business when I was just a teenager. And I think that that determination, the absolute stubbornness not to give up is kind of been my driving force. So, you know, it resonated with everybody. So now it's kind of been part of our culture. You know, can you eat 50 eggs? Basically, you know, can you not give up? Can you persevere through, you know, are you going to, you know, do the impossible?
1: Love the shorthand. Can you eat 50 eggs? So at 15, you're a dishwasher, but you talk your way into the position of line manager pretty quickly.
0: Well, so, I started as a dishwasher, and a few weeks in, the main kitchen line was right next to me, and I just thought that was the most amazing thing I'd ever seen. And, you know, talk to the chef and do, you know, letting me have a crack at the grill and training me as a cook. Badgered him, in fact, you know, back to that determination and just, you know, please give me a shot. And of course, I get on there my first night, and I'm so proud of myself, and things are moving fast, a busy restaurant, and I go to slice something and cut the end of my finger.
1: Oh,
0: so,
1: gosh.
0: So it was a, you know, lightning storm of events when I first started, but I you know, went back to work and persevered and on and just kept learning the next thing. And I think, you know, I always liked the camaraderie and the fast pace and really this multitasking, you know, that it takes to kind of be successful in the restaurant business. I think that quick moving pace really always appealed to me.
1: So it's very much a team sport then.
0: It is an incredible team sport. You know, you can equate it to sports, or, you know, I talk about kind of a finely tuned orchestra. Everybody has to play their part. If, you know, first chair violin is off or the trombone is off, things kind of fall apart along the way. So, you know, coming up the way I did in the business, particularly starting at the bottom, you realize that every single position matters so immensely to that entire operation and the dining experience as a whole. You know, while I was a lowly 15-year-old dishwasher, you know, if I broke all the dishes, if I didn't get them out on time, I mean, there were consequences to that. So you kind of learn very quickly that no matter what you're doing in the restaurant, it really matters. And so you truly are part of a team. And yeah, I guess I like that along the way.
1: So is AI changing that team aspect? Because these days you can see computerized robots going around with tiers of dim sum and handing
0: right.
1: them out.
0: AI is changing all of our worlds very rapidly, as we know. But I think as the technology trickles down to the hospitality business, we're just starting to see the effects of that. I think in the beginning it's been great because we can get more understanding about your likes and dislikes through that data. You know, you go to make a reservation, and now I understand kind of where you've eaten and who you are and if you're an influencer and if you like food. I mean, there's a lot of data being pulled in. So kind of all our info is out there, and these things are kind of mining it in. So as being in hospitality, we want to customize and exceed your expectations on the dining experience. So that's a great tool. Mm-hmm. But for me, you know, while there's these robotic restaurants that are coming online globally right now, that's not a pursuit of mine. I look at technology when it comes to kitchen equipment. Can we be more efficient? Can we be faster? Can we be better? Can we be, you know, all these things, how does it apply? But not to replace the hospitality experience. I think ultimately what we do is about how we make people feel. And, you know, there is no AI, there is no robotics that is ever going to change that. If you want a quick meal and get something to go, yes, there is technology that is going to make that faster, better, fresher, cheaper. But I think when you go to sit down in a restaurant, people are going there as much for the experience, the interaction, and how you make them feel as they are for the food. Because ultimately you can go do the recipe at home, you can buy the ingredients, you can do other things. So, you know, how we design a restaurant, the moment we step through the door, you know, every little touch point is so important. So I think in that way, you know, we'll never disappear from hospitality that way.
1: So is it fair to say that when you're thinking of AI, you're not thinking of it at the front lines in terms of the interaction with diners, where, you know, these days diners have to put in their own orders on laptops or flat screens? And are you thinking of using AI more behind the scenes rather than that interface?
0: Well, I think what's interesting about 50 Eggs is we've expanded from fast food to Michelin star dining. And so we really look at the needs of the customer. When I'm traveling through an airport, I'm not looking for a hospitality experience. I'm looking to get something before I get on an airplane or on the go. And in that way, I think AI and robotics and all these things can really enhance our lives. Mm. I think when you're on the kind of the higher end of dining, where you're kind of doing, let's call it either approachable fine dining or true fine dining, I don't think that is a change we're looking to make, because I think, you know, you change the dining experience. If you can imagine going to a nice restaurant that has a high check average, and all of a sudden you're doing everything yourself, or it's being done for you and there isn't any interaction, that doesn't sound appealing to most people. And I think that piece won't leave us. Now, maybe if we're jumping ahead 20 years and there's a very personable robot, who knows? But right now, I think our focus as a company is to really actually double down on the hospitality piece. We're putting more training and emphasis on the interaction with our customers, the dining standards, those touch points of dining, than we ever have before, because I think they're so very important. You know, as we're on our phones and more AI comes into our lives and all these things kind of replace that human experience, that customer interaction, that's kind of what we all take satisfaction from. And I think that ultimately, that's why we're in hospitality. We really are super happy and take enjoyment from you having a great experience in the restaurant. And if you don't, you're kind of in the wrong business, right? So I think for us, you know, fast casual, sure. You know, we're doing work in stadiums now. We're doing work in airports. Mm-hmm. We do a little bit of everything. So depending on the experience, that's where we kind of make decisions on how and where that technology will apply.
1: So can you talk to us about why you're here in Singapore?
0: Well, I've had these amazing partners at Marina Bay Sands for, gosh, coming up on a decade now or something crazy. As you mentioned, Open Yardbird originally, which I've since sold and I'm no longer a part of. So we are here for our amazing partnership with Chef Tetsuya and Wakuda. So Wakuda has just done incredibly well with the market. Chef is a known person in not only Singapore but globally for what he does. And we're not only, you know, continue to evolve the menu and grow our team here, but we're getting ready to do some really exciting things with redesigning and kind of growing our footprint a little bit. Mm. It is honestly one of the most exciting things that I've ever been a part of. I think the new design and what we're doing with the restaurant is going to be really something to talk about, and we're all super excited. But we're here with our corporate chef from America. We're interacting with our chef teams. We're all just kind of spending that time together that's so important to kind of talk about new menus and new restaurants and what's coming. And so, it's great time spent.
1: And there's been a lot of talk about whether Chica, your Mexican chain, will make it here in Singapore. Will it?
0: Oh, gosh, I'm all for it. I think, you know, we have constantly seen cuisines that everybody said, oh, that's not going to work, and it does incredibly well. The Marina Bay Sands team brought in Milos, which is an amazing Mediterranean concept from global Mediterranean concept, but they're all over the U.S. as well. That has done extremely well, beautiful restaurant. So I think every time you see kind of an outside cuisine that maybe is underrepresented or not as represented do so well, it's encouraging to introduce new things. Mm-hmm. But yes, we'd love to do it. I mean, we love our partnership with MBS, and I think if we found the right space and the right time, we'll, of course.
1: And when you cast your eyes across Asia, are you here to open something new elsewhere in Asia?
0: We are. So we are. We have a new restaurant coming in Macau with our partnership with the Sands. And it's going to be a Wakuda out there, which we're very excited about. You're the first to know. I'll probably get in trouble for saying something. But no, we're very excited about it. I mean, it's an opportunity to, you know, we've had a great team here, and it gives them opportunities to grow and take on more responsibility, bring on new team members. But it is kind of on the heels of, you know, we're opening a Wakuda in Dallas, Texas, which we're very excited about. We're expanding and redesigning the beautiful store here. It's the first time we've ever had a very successful, beautiful store, and we're just making it even better for no particular reason but to do it. And then obviously going into Macau. So we've got kind of three exciting Wakuda projects coming up, and collaborating with our chefs and Tetsuya, and kind of talking about menu direction, all kinds of fun things is kind of why we're here. So good time spent.
1: Well, thank you for the scoop, and I look forward to Wakuda in Macau.
0: Yes, I'm excited for you to see it.
1: Yeah. Beautiful restaurant, the one here in Singapore. I hope you don't touch the tree.
0: We're enhancing and making it even better, but we love that view out of the back there.
1: It's so gorgeous, yeah. Well, we're Money FM, so I have to ask the I question. We're constantly talking about the Fed and how it will react to inflation. As a restaurateur, how do you think through inflation, which is forcing restaurants everywhere to reconsider pricing?
0: For sure. I mean, you know, we have a trickle-down effect, as you can imagine, from labor and food costs.
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3: Good afternoon. It's Friday, which means it's time to get a little bit more reflective with another edition of Is It Just Me? This week, we talk about something that happens all the time with many of us, I'm sure. Why do we ask other people for advice? Is it because we really don't know what to do? Or because we're hoping someone will tell us the decision we've already made in our heads is the right one? That's coming up after the news on Reset with me, Lin Lee. Keep it right here on Money FM 89.3.

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2: These are your news headlines. I'm Ahmad Akhtar. Retrenchments in Singapore rose in the second quarter, even as the labour market continued to grow. Figures from the Ministry of Manpower show 4,500 people were laid off between April and June, a 17.5% increase from Q1 and the highest quarterly figure since late 2020. At the same time, total employment grew by 10,700, while unemployment held steady at 2%. MOM says labour demand remains resilient, but firms are likely to remain cautious in their hiring and wage decisions. A new mode of public transport could be on the way for Tuas South. The Land Transport Authority is studying the feasibility of a bus rapid transit, or BRT, system that uses high-capacity buses or trackless trams running on dedicated lanes. The aim is to provide faster, more reliable connections between industrial estates, Tuas Port and nearby MRT stations. Transport Minister Jeffrey Siow says the BRT aims to complement the existing public transport network amid the growing travel demand in the area. SPH Media has awarded scholarships to 5 aspiring journalists. The awards include the new Tamil Media Scholarship, supported by the Ministry of Digital Development and Information, to nurture young talent for the Tamil media industry. Recipients will pursue degrees spanning journalism, psychology, information systems, and Chinese language and literature at universities in Singapore and overseas. SPH Media has also launched a 24-month management associate program for fresh graduates, with applications opening on August the 14th. In Japan, experts believe a gas leak caused the deadly explosion that ripped through a shopping mall in Kumamoto after last week's powerful earthquake. The blast struck about 80 minutes following the quake, after around 3,000 shoppers and staff had already evacuated. Still, 3 store workers were killed in the explosion. Police later reported smelling gas inside the building. Experts believe the earthquake may have ruptured liquefied petroleum gas pipes, allowing gas to accumulate before it was ignited. The US has apologized after displaying a map of Africa with every country mislabeled during a presentation at an international AIDS conference in Brazil. The blunder sparked criticism after attendees shared screenshots online. A Reuters analysis found the image carried a watermark indicating it had been created using OpenAI tools. The US State Department has taken full responsibility for the mistake, saying a staff member made last-minute changes to the presentation.
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1: Weather.
3: I hope you brought your jackets and umbrellas today, as we'll be expecting thundery showers over northern and western Singapore in the afternoon. Temperatures will hit a high of 34 degrees Celsius and a low cool of 25 degrees Celsius.
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1: Traffic.
3: There's a vehicle breakdown on the PIE towards Changi after Jalan Eunos, and a vehicle breakdown on the AYE towards the MCE at Clementi Avenue 6 exit, and there's also a vehicle breakdown on the PIE towards Tuas after Paya Lebar Road, so do avoid Lane 4, and I'm also seeing roadworks on Bukit Timah Road towards City after the CTE, so do avoid Lane 1 there.
1: If you see anything on the roads that we might have missed, send us a WhatsApp message at 8855-0893. 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
0: It's 5 minutes past 2 o'clock. Happy Friday to you. And if you're just joining us, earlier on Viewpoint, we unpacked the government's new support package with Song Sing Woon, economic advisor at SDAX. 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
0: Welcome to Is It Just Me, where we ask the things everyone's thinking but not always saying out loud. I'm Lin Lee. Have you ever found yourself asking three different people the exact same question? Should I quit this job? Should I end this relationship? Should I make that big move? Then you proceed to ask your friend, your spouse, your sibling, or even a colleague. Maybe you search online, read a few Reddit threads, or perhaps even ask ChatGPT. Everyone gives you an opinion, but somehow you're still not sure what to do. It's a little strange when you think about it. We have more access to information, to advice than ever before. Has having so many opinions at our fingertips made it harder to make up our minds? Joining me today is, as always, producer Alexandra Parada. Alex?
6: Hello, good afternoon, everyone.
0: All right, we'll also be hearing from an expert, Dr. Ong Myen Lee, clinical psychologist from Lightful Psychology, about why we seek advice in the first place, why we don't always follow it, and whether having more opinions is changing the way we make decisions. So, Alex, when you're making a big decision, are you someone who asks everyone for advice?
6: Actually, I don't. I'm the type of person who really just sits through a specific decision first, and I usually just ask maximum 2 people for advice. Because I feel that if I have too many opinions, I feel like the decision that I will make will, I feel like I will just be influenced by more voices, and I don't want that.
0: And that gets even more confusing sometimes. Well, for me, I think when I was younger, you know, you're insecure, you're not sure, you ask more people than necessary. But these days, I'm kind of like you, 2 people maximum, I think. But people have always asked others for advice, and that's nothing new. Mm-hmm. What's changed is who we ask. So today, it's not just family and friends. It could be Reddit, TikTok, online reviews, or even AI. Let's have a listen to what the expert says.
7: Right. Think about the last big decision that you made. You probably didn't just ask one person. You asked 3, 4, sometimes with the exact same words, right? And part of it is practical because other people, especially the people whom we trust, see our blind spots and they've lived through things that we haven't. But frankly speaking, a lot of the time, we are not really collecting information. We are really sharing the weight because deciding alone feels risky. And therefore, when someone says, yeah, that makes sense, right? The risk feels bearable. And so, in short, advice does 2 jobs at once. Number one, it gives us information. And perhaps more importantly, it gives us company. Because frankly speaking, most of the time, we are not just looking for an answer. We're looking for someone to stand beside us while we choose and for us to feel seen.
6: Yeah, because I think when he said that we're just seeking kind of like comfort and trying to get that verification from someone else makes us feel at ease knowing that maybe the decision I'm making will be correct. I mean, you'd think asking for advice would make the decision easier. Yeah. But we've definitely all had those moments where we ask for advice and then end up doing
0: the exact opposite,
6: yes,
0: right?
6: Yes, exactly.
0: And sometimes we ask for advice and you know, we don't end up following it. Why does that happen? Why do we sometimes ignore advice we've asked for? We've probably all done that before.
7: Because half the time, we weren't really shopping for direction. We were really shopping for permission, okay? And the interesting thing is this. When someone gives us advice and we start to feel ourselves resisting it, that very resistance is information. For example, your friend saying, just take the job, and your stomach just sinks, right? Congratulations, you just found out what you really want, right? So not following advice isn't a failure. I would go as far as to say it sometimes is the whole point of asking, right? That's the first reason. The other reason is perhaps simpler. Advice tells us about the person giving the advice, what they would do with the types of fears that they have, the risk they are willing to take. But the person who has to live with the decision is you. And so it only becomes a problem when we keep asking, not our head, and keep not deciding. Then at that point, we are no longer deciding, but we are really postponing. And then that is exactly when it becomes an issue.
0: Postponing. I like that. Of course, asking for advice isn't a bad thing. Sometimes another perspective it does help us notice things we've overlooked. But the difference today, Alex, is that advice doesn't just come from the people around us. Mm-hmm. It's also coming from social media, podcasts, AI now, you know, online communities, reviews, all sorts of things, right? People today, as I mentioned, they can get advice almost instantly. Has having access to so many opinions actually changed the way we make decisions?
7: Well, it's changed things in two directions. I think the first thing is that the access is amazing, right? You can hear from someone who has been through your exact situation at 2 p.m. for free, right? But advice used to be scarce, so we treated it as input. And now it's unlimited. So instant advice has almost become a habit. And this habit isn't really about deciding better. But frankly speaking, it's about avoiding that uncomfortable moment of actually choosing. And AI turns this up to the next level. It answers instantly, confidently. And most of all, it never gets tired of you asking. And I like to call it AI a reassurance machine. You can ask the same thing lots of times, 50 different ways, and it will always answer, right? It feels helpful in the moment. But people who have used AI probably know this. Certainty never quite arrives. So you go back and ask again. And gradually, the muscle that helps you to decide becomes weaker because there's always one more opinion that you wish to seek before you want to actually commit. And there's that delay there, right?
6: I really like when he said AI is kind of like a reassuring tool people use nowadays, which is honestly true, because aside from advice, we also ask for, let's say, reviews and That's so right. on to just solidify whether our decision is correct.
0: But sometimes it feels like the more opinions, whether it's from AI or from a human being, the more opinions we gather, the harder it becomes to make the call. When everyone seems to have a different opinion, how do we know when we've heard enough, right? He was saying postponing. But how do we decide which advice is actually worth taking?
7: Well, here's a simple test and a clear signal. You have heard enough when the opinions start to repeat. Now, if the last 2 to 3 folks told you what the first 3 did, we are not actually gathering information, but we are really just circling around. And as for whose advice to take, I would say just keep it simple. Take it from someone who actually knows you, knows your situation well, and perhaps more importantly, someone who cares enough to tell you something that you don't want to hear, i.e. the real talk. Yeah, comfortable advice is easy to find and rarely useful. And then at some point, we stop asking and we choose. The biggest secret is this. Clarity usually doesn't come before we make a decision, but it comes after. It's hard to know in the moment, but it's just the truth.
0: That is just gold, you know. Clarity comes after you make the decision, right? Because making decisions, it's never easy. It's never been, not because we don't have enough information or opinions, but it doesn't necessarily make the decision any easier, those information or opinions that we have. Advice can broaden our perspective. Ultimately, we're still the ones who have to make the decision, right?
6: Yeah, definitely. I really love where, he said that clarity comes after the decision. Honestly, I feel kind of like the opposite. Because for me, I feel like clarity is while I'm getting all these opinions during the decision making. So I never thought of it from that perspective.
0: Okay. What about you, listeners? Do you find yourself asking lots of people before making a decision, or do you usually trust your own instincts? And does having access to so many opinions make things easier or harder? Share your thoughts with us by texting 8855-0893. That's 8855-0893. She is
6: Alexandra Parada.
0: And this is Lin Lee. We've been listening to Is It Just Me? Till next week, stay tuned to Reset.
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3: These are your news headlines. I'm Ahmad Akhtar. Retrenchments in Singapore rose in the second quarter, even as the labour market continued to grow. Figures from the Ministry of Manpower show 4,500 people were laid off between April and June, a 17.5% increase from Q1 and the highest quarterly figure since late 2020. At the same time, total employment grew by 10,700, while unemployment held steady at 2%. MOM says labour demand remains resilient, but firms are likely to remain cautious in their hiring and wage decisions. A new mode of public transport could be on the way for Tuas South. The Land Transport Authority is studying the feasibility of a bus rapid transit, or BRT, system that uses high-capacity buses or trackless trams running on dedicated lanes. The aim is to provide faster, more reliable connections between industrial estates, Tuas Port and nearby MRT stations. Transport Minister Jeffrey Siow says the BRT aims to complement the existing public transport network amid the growing travel demand in the area. SPH Media has awarded scholarships to 5 aspiring journalists. The awards include the new Tamil Media Scholarship, supported by the Ministry of Digital Development and Information, to nurture young talent for the Tamil media industry. Recipients will pursue degrees spanning journalism, psychology, information systems, and Chinese language and literature at universities in Singapore and overseas. SPH Media has also launched a 24-month management associate program for fresh graduates, with applications opening on August the 14th. In Japan, experts believe a gas leak caused the deadly explosion that ripped through a shopping mall in Kumamoto after last week's powerful earthquake. The blast struck about 80 minutes following the quake, after around 3,000 shoppers and staff had already evacuated. Still, 3 store workers were killed in the explosion. Police later reported smelling gas inside the building. Experts believe the earthquake may have ruptured liquefied petroleum gas pipes, allowing gas to accumulate before it was ignited. The US has apologized after displaying a map of Africa with every country mislabeled during a presentation at an international AIDS conference in Brazil. The blunder sparked criticism after attendees shared screenshots online. A Reuters analysis found the image carried a watermark indicating it had been created using OpenAI tools. The US State Department has taken full responsibility for the mistake, saying a staff member made last-minute changes to the presentation.
2: Those were your news headlines from The Straits Times. Read more at straitstimes.com. Date check.
4: It's finally the end of the work week and also the last day of the month. It's Friday, the 31st of July.
2: Traffic.
4: The roads are pretty busy right now. I'm seeing a blackout at Punggol Road towards the TPE slip road to Haugang. And there's also a stationary vehicle on the PIE towards Changi after the KPE. I'm also seeing heavy traffic on the CTE towards the AYE at the PIE Changi exit. And there's also heavy traffic on the PIE towards Tuas between the KPE and Jalan Yunos.
2: If you see anything on the roads that we might have missed, send us a WhatsApp message at 8855-0893. But only when you're safely parked. 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Getting you to the bottom line.
4: Good afternoon, and you're tuning in to the Business Report with me, Chua Tien Tien, as we take you through the moves and views that matter to you in the world of business and finance as you navigate the second half of your workday. And at this, I will give you a lowdown of Asian market movements before diving into the earnings overnight from Apple and Amazon. Well, starting with regional market movements, Asian stocks rose early on after a rally in chip shares revived confidence in the AI trade. The yen held on to gains after authorities stepped in once again to try and prop up the nation's sagging currency. Well, South Korea's Kospi Index, which is a bellwether for AI investments, that soared over, get this, 14%, rebounding from a three-day sell-off, with chip majors SK Hynix and Samsung Electronics surging. And with shares in Japan also gaining, the regional MSCI Asia-Pacific gauge climbed for a second day. Among main market moves early on, the S&P 500 futures rose 0.2% as at 9:04 a.m. Tokyo time. The Hang Seng futures rose 0.5%, Japan's TOPIX was little changed, and Australia's S&P ASX 200 rose 0.9%. Now, the advances in Asia came after an index of chip stocks on Wall Street posted its biggest advance in more than a year. Tech remained in focus, with Apple dropping over 6% in extended trade as supply shortages hurt its sales forecast, while Amazon.com surged 9% after cloud computing revenue accelerated for a fifth straight quarter. And speaking of which, fellow tech player Microsoft also surged 16%, adding roughly $450 billion US dollars to its value, the most by any stock in a single day. Now, the overnight rally on Wall Street offered a reprieve for tech stocks after the Nasdaq 100 index locked six straight sessions of losses on concerns that the billions of dollars being poured into AI may not generate commensurate returns. And earlier, I spoke with Benjamin Goh, head of research and investor education at SIAS, to get his take on both Apple and Amazon's results this time around.
5: Well, if you're talking about Apple, Apple's supply shortages are not surprising. So we've already known for some time that the demand for CPUs as well as memory chips, especially memory chips, you know, far outstrips supply. And Apple is in the space of retail electronics. So, you know, it has to balance how much of the price increase to pass on to end customers. That's really not an easy task, you know, given how supply is very tight right now. And the challenge is that this supply demand imbalance is likely to persist for another year or more. So it could be a rough ride for Apple, but, you know, that's it. Apple is a fantastically run, well-run companies, a great company, so don't count them out yet. If we turn our attention to Amazon, so Amazon turned in a fantastic set of numbers. The market was really waiting to see how its Amazon Web Services turned out, and boy, did it deliver. So it was a 37% jump in revenue. You know, AWS has long been seen as Amazon's main growth driver, and the numbers certainly justify all the investments that the company has bought into it. So at least in the cloud computing space, it's shipping up to be a two-horse race between Amazon and Microsoft.
4: And back home in Singapore, investors continue to mull news out of SGX-listed counters Seatrium and Great Eastern. Now for Seatrium, the marine and offshore specialist's net profit for the first half ended June surged 158% to 373 million Sing dollars. Now the group said today that revenue for H1 2026 rose 4.7% to 5.6 billion Sing dollars. Basic earnings per share stood at 11.01 Singapore cents a share, compared with 4.26 Singapore cents a share in the same period the prior year, and no dividend was declared for the half year. And over to Great Eastern, the insurer today posted a 103% jump in net profit to 503.2 million Sing dollars for its second quarter ended June. That's up from 248.2 million Sing dollars in the previous corresponding period. And this was mainly due to higher insurance operating profit. An interim dividend of 35 Singapore cents per share was also declared for it the prior year, and no dividend was declared for the half year. And over to Great Eastern,

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1: That's right. Good to have you join me on Reset. It's Lin Lee with you. Up next, how are retail traders responding to a year dominated by geopolitical tensions, volatile oil prices, and shifting market sentiment? Michelle Martin speaks with Danny Mechner, Chief Growth Officer at Plus 500, whose platform serves around 33 million users worldwide, about what trading data from Singapore reveals about investor behavior this year.
0: Best of Live Well with Michelle. 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
2: 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Good morning, Danny.
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2: Welcome, Danny. Oil CFDs, I understand, were not even in your top 10 last year, and today they are your most traded instrument in Singapore. So what's changed? What is your view about investor sentiment? What is your read?
3: This is actually very, very interesting, Michelle. As you said, before 2026, we saw that the majority of the Singapore traders on our platform were focusing on equities and indices and more traditional types of financial instruments. In 2026, however, we're seeing oil and some other asset classes, for example, gold and silver, taking over the top 10. And this really marks a change in how Singapore traders behave, at least on our platform. What we're seeing is that the Singapore mindset becomes much more global, with trading patterns becoming much more diversified. People now follow the news. They're watching what's happening with the war and the situation in the Middle East. They're watching the tweets of Donald Trump, and they want to react to markets. And one of the most convenient ways to do that is through CFDs that you have mentioned earlier.
2: Yeah, so Singapore investors becoming much more sophisticated at trading macroeconomic themes, it looks like. And I understand, interestingly, that women traders tend to show greater use of complex products as well on your site. Call and put option CFDs accounting for 25% of their trades, almost twice the share recorded amongst male users. Do you have a thought there?
3: Yes, this is fascinating, Michelle, because for a very long time, there was this kind of stereotype about women, that women are perhaps more risk averse, not willing to take decisions that are more short term. What we're seeing is, in fact, the opposite. We're seeing women in Singapore on our platform willing to take much higher risks. And there's an asterisk there. It's not just higher risks. We also see that women that trade put and call options, which are inherently instruments that are riskier, but also show greater potential for an opportunity. Women also use risk management tools twice as much as men, which implies that women are willing to take higher risks. However, they are much more disciplined risks.
2: So fascinating, Danny. I want to take a step back, because here on radio, we reach a broad swath of, you know, the hundreds of thousands who download our podcast. So for listeners who have never traded a CFD, I wonder if you can share a little primer on what exactly an oil CFD is and how different it might be from buying an oil ETF or shares in an energy company.
3: Absolutely. So the main difference with a CFD is that you do not own the underlying asset. So at first, it might sound a bit strange, but in reality, in truth, almost nobody who buys oil really wants to actually own a barrel of oil or expect a delivery or a shipment of the actual oil barrels. What people usually are trying to do is to trade the price. They want to speculate if the price goes up or whether the price would go down. CFD presents traders with a very convenient

0: and straightforward opportunity option to trade the price difference, because you just go onto the platform and then you can trade a variety of markets. This could be equities, stocks, it could be Forex, it could be indices, and they can also be options. So the same way you would trade your favorite share, you can also trade oil. You just see the oil prices and then you can go either long or short, which is another major difference from traditional markets. With CFDs, you can easily go short, meaning to speculate that the price would go down and to benefit from that the same way you would do as going long. I would say, however, Michel, just for all the listeners to be aware, is that CFDs are usually leveraged instruments traded on a margin, which means they also carry higher risk.
1: Thank you for that. Danny Magna is Chief Growth Officer at Plus 500, joining me live. Danny, your data suggests investors are becoming more event-driven. So does that mean people are holding positions for shorter periods, or are they becoming more strategic about timing their trades?
0: Both are true. So we still think that the majority of people, especially in Singapore, hold positions for the long run with kind of buy and hold investments. And that's okay. And I'm not here to convince anyone to do otherwise. However, there's an increasing segment of population that wants to take advantage of the news of what's happening around the world and want to express their views on global markets through trading short term. So CFDs, yes, they are intended mostly for short term trading. And when people want to react and express their views on the situation around the world, on oil prices, on gold, on silver, CFDs present a very convenient, straightforward way to do that, assuming you understand the risks involved, of course.
1: Okay, I want to pick up on oil, gold, and silver, because we know market concentration in a handful of mega cap names has been a big talking point globally. From a trading platform perspective, are you seeing Singapore clients diversifying their activity across more asset classes?
0: Absolutely, absolutely. So traditionally, Singapore traders on our platforms were trading mostly equities and indices. What we're seeing now is that traders are also starting to get into commodities and options, call and put options, which are even shorter term instruments that allow you to speculate over even shorter periods of time. And we're definitely seeing a very big shift in that, with indices still being the biggest category for Singapore traders on our platform, on Plus 500, but there is a decrease in favor of commodities and options.
1: Interesting. Passive investing has grown significantly. We can also tell when we talk about ETFs on our show, you know, it gets a lot of interest. How do you think passive investing has changed how active retail traders behave on platforms like yours, Plus 500?
0: So Plus 500 is not for passive income. This is really for active trading, that you monitor your positions very closely. People that would trade on Plus 500 or any other similar platform really need to monitor their positions closely due to the leverage. However, I would say that I don't think these two types of trading are, I would say that they're complementary. People still hold longer term investment, but they're also using CFDs for more tactical use cases, such as reacting to market event, such as hedging. And I think it's more of a toolkit rather than kind of an either or choice. And especially traders today who have lived through the COVID volatilities, the 2022 rate shock, and you know, now the geopolitical events, they've come to develop a working relationship with risk. So I think this is what we are about. When you want to manage that risk in a disciplined, clear way, this is where you go for CFDs.
1: And is it true that older traders now make up 2/3 of your active users? Is that true for Singapore?
0: Sorry, can you come again?
1: Do older traders, maybe over 35, do they make up?
0: Oh, absolutely. Absolutely, Michelle. Yes, we're seeing there's a lot of speculation over the Gen Z entering the markets. But in our case, with CFDs, we're actually also seeing the opposite. We're seeing the average age group on our platform getting a little bit more mature. So now the majority of our clients are actually in the ranges of 35 and higher and above, which really reflects the understanding that CFDs are are more complex instruments that are not intended for, you know, 20-year-old, you know, out of college students, but for someone who really understands the financial, is more financially literate and can accept the risks involved, but also wants to take advantage of the opportunities presented by such trading.
1: So Plus 500, you are listed on the London Stock Exchange. You're a global fintech group and you operate multi-asset trading platforms serving some 33 million users across more than 60 countries. I wonder how important education and real-time platform insights are for your retail traders, and does the platform provide that?
0: This is crucial. Education, especially in finance in general, and even more so in CFD trading, is critical. We encourage all of our traders to educate themselves as much as possible. Our platform includes a very comprehensive trading academy with videos, and we encourage everyone to follow that. We also encourage everyone to follow the news, follow licensed financial educators, and I think this is really critical to stay on top of what's happening.
1: Really interesting. Looking ahead at the rest of 2026, I'd love your views on which themes or asset classes seem to be generating the most consistent trading interest on your platform now.
0: Well, it's very difficult to speculate and prophesize over the future, especially in this kind of trading. But what I can say is that commodities are, in my opinion, are here to stay. We're seeing this shift. It's not just a one-time spike. And I think that the mindset of the Singapore traders has changed and became a bit more aligned with the global mindset of following the macroeconomic events. So I believe that commodities are definitely here to stay, and we will see more and more growing interest in CFDs such as oil, but also natural gas, precious metals. It's not just gold and silver. It can also be aluminum and other commodity classes that really drive the economy of the world.
1: If you were to describe the current Singapore retail trading landscape, how would you do so? You know, we're often seen as a nation of long-term savers. Is your data suggesting we're becoming more active traders instead?
0: Well, according to our data, the answer is yes, absolutely. This is what we're seeing. We're seeing growing interest in our platform, which implies that, yes, Singapore traders are now willing to allocate a certain percent of their portfolio into CFD trading and to manage both long-term investments along with tactical trading as a whole, as part of one strategy.
1: Well, it's been fascinating talking to you. Thank you so much for joining us this morning, Danny.
0: Thank you very much, Michelle. It's been a pleasure.
1: Danny Magna is Chief Growth Officer at Plus 500. This is Money and Me. I'm Michelle Martin. Stand by. More great ideas on markets coming your way.
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3: It's Lin Lee keeping you company this Friday afternoon. And coming up after the 3 o'clock news, veteran economist Song Sing Woon, who is economic advisor at SDAX, gives his take on the government's new support package, what it tells us about the economy and the global challenges Singapore is navigating. That's coming up after the news. Keep it right here on Reset with me, Lin Lee.

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1: These are your news headlines. I'm Imad Akhtar. The Land Transport Authority has announced four new MRT stations in the West as part of the final phase of the Cross Island Line. The 10-kilometre stretch will run underground, improving access to Taman Jurong, Jurong Industrial Estate and Jurong Island. There will be interchanges at Jurong Pier connecting to the future Jurong Region Line and Gull Circle linking to the East-West Line. Work will begin next year and is expected to be completed in the late 2030s. A Singapore-based research organisation has joined the race to develop the first vaccine for the rare Bundibugyo strain of Ebola. Hillman Laboratories will produce initial vaccine doses for clinical trials, with testing expected to begin in about 6 months. There is currently no approved vaccine for the strain, which is behind the latest outbreak in the Democratic Republic of the Congo. The project is backed by up to $8.5 million from the Coalition for Epidemic Preparedness Innovations. A Skyscanner survey has found that Singapore couples see taking their first holiday together as the most exciting relationship milestone. Nearly half of respondents ranked it ahead of a first kiss or holding hands for the first time. Dating experts say traveling together is often the first real test of a couple's compatibility. The poll of over 1,000 respondents also showed Tokyo topping the list of preferred destinations for a couple's first trip, followed by Seoul, Taipei, and Bangkok. Indonesian authorities have arrested a Malaysian Airlines pilot accused of smuggling more than 26 kilograms of MDMA drugs into Jakarta from Kuala Lumpur. Customs officials say a urine test later showed he had used cocaine and methamphetamine. Investigators believe the man is part of an international syndicate and had smuggled drugs into Indonesia twice before. If convicted, the 39-year-old could face the death penalty. Palestinian militant group Hamas says it has agreed to surrender its weapons under a U.S.-backed peace plan. The announcement came after U.S. President Donald Trump said his Board of Peace has reached an agreement for the complete disarmament of the group and all other armed factions in Gaza. Calling it a monumental step towards lasting peace and security, Mr. Trump said Israeli forces would also withdraw from Gaza in phases, while an international stabilization force would help secure the territory. Israel has not publicly responded to the announcement.
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0: Weather.
2: I hope you brought your jackets and umbrellas today, as we'll be expecting thundery showers over northern and western Singapore in the afternoon. Temperatures will hit a high of 34 degrees Celsius and a low cool of 25 degrees Celsius.
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0: Traffic.
2: I'm seeing roadworks on the AYE towards Tuas after Telok Blangah Road, so do avoid lane 1. And there's also roadworks on the ECP towards City after Marine Parade, so do avoid lane 1 there as well.
0: If you see anything on the roads that we might have missed, send us a WhatsApp message at 8855-0893. But only when you're safely parked.
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2: Hey, hey, it's Friday. 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I know I am. 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My guest today is none other than Song Seng Woon, veteran economist and economic advisor at SDAX, a Singapore-based digital exchange.
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2: Okay, the government has announced $900 million support package to help households and businesses cope with higher energy prices and continued global uncertainty. Many of us will naturally focus on the grants, vouchers and immediate relief, but perhaps the bigger story isn't the package itself. Over the past few years, Singapore has weathered a pandemic, supply chain disruptions, inflation, geopolitical tensions, tariffs, and renewed energy price pressures as well. For decades, Singapore's competitive advantage has been built on stability, openness, and efficiency. But in a world that's becoming less predictable, has economic resilience become one of our biggest strengths? Joining me now is Song Seng Woon, veteran economist and economic advisor at SDAX, which is a Singapore-based digital exchange. Uncle Song, great to have you on the show again.
3: Yes.
2: Let's get into the conversation. Mm-hmm. If we had this conversation 10 years ago, would we even be talking about resilience in the way we are today? Or have the rules of the global economy changed?
3: Well, if we were talking about this, you know, 10 plus years ago, I don't think it will be the same conversation. Then you had more predictable cycle, I would say. We had one major global downturn roughly around every 10 year or so. Today, if we look back, you know, it seems to be every other year we got some shock or the or another. I mean, you mentioned several of the catalyst for, you know, pressure points for Singapore's economy, and they seem to be coming in waves after a little pause. So yes, we are seeing more significant headwind more regularly on more fronts in recent years.
2: It feels like businesses today are not planning for the occasional crisis anymore. They're planning for disruption as part of normal business. Is that right?
3: Indeed, indeed. And not just pressures coming from unexpected supply shock causing prices to jump up. More so, I think the last 3 years, it has come from evolution of technology, modern services, modern goods production due to just significant technology shift. AI in the last 3 years underwent significant changes in application of use. So these are the added challenge on top of what we are seeing coming from geopolitical risk or trade policies, etc. So yes, a lot more coming from more fronts.
2: You know, the very openness that's been Singapore's strength also means we feel global shocks very quickly. Is this something we have to accept, or can we become less exposed?
3: Well, unlike larger economy, which is why, you know, I always say when we have visitors in town or friends, first place I bring them to is the URA City Gallery and just show them how small the island is. And it still generates growth and employment opportunity for all, despite the small size, because of openness and because of the role as a trade link for goods and services. We are seeing challenge to that, again, because of trade protectionism in some countries. And this is a new norm, it looks like. Small open economy like Singapore have to work doubly hard to find opportunities to so-called, you know, spread the wings and opportunity for more businesses. Yes, we may sign FTAs, but with one large trading partner, that FTA seem to be thrown out the window. So all these things are risks. Previously, we thought we signed FTAs, we open, you know, trade naturally flow. It seems more seamless 10 years ago, but more challenging now. But I think that's the case with many countries and many of our trading partners too.
2: Okay, let's bring it back to the latest support package, $900 million support package. Yep. When you saw it, what was your first reaction?
3: I would say very calibrated. I wouldn't want to look at it in isolation. It must be seen with other packages that have been rolled out already, because on its own, I would say it's really about, to put it very bluntly, keeping the lights on for small businesses, you know, for a month or two, really, in terms of, let's say, SME with local employees, 500 per local employees, and cap at 2005. So it's really about a little bit of a helping hand, put cash in hand, and essentially acknowledging that you've got the businesses here being hit on many fronts, whether it is from the US tariffs hit, whether it's domestic cost pressure coming from just higher energy costs. And also, I think a little bit of signal for businesses that, you know, if more need to be done, it will be done and it can be done. So it helps to signal, I hope, confidence to some extent. Yeah, so it's really about helping small businesses keeping the lights on while they have other schemes that can tap upon to complement themselves, whether it's SkillsFuture or other rental rebates as well.
2: But we've seen support packages several times over the past few years. Has Singapore's thinking changed? What are your thoughts?
3: Yes, I think because of what happened since COVID, when we know that we have to help businesses to retain local labor. If not for, you know, all the other shocks that follow, we may not have seen as many. But because we had so many other shocks that came along and cost pressure that builds up coming from supply disruption or weather disruptions, that we have to have, in a sense, rolling help, because we had that shift in prices and costs that seems to be more permanent. We had clearly that jump in prices after the onset of the Ukraine war. And although inflation rate has eased off now, easing off from a higher level. So cost pressure has subsided a little bit, but it is still fairly significant. So it's really therefore about trying to help as many businesses deal with the higher cost while they generate some revenue growth. So in essence, buying time on multiple fronts to see whether cost pressure can moderate further, or on a tariff front, whether at some form of negotiation could see, you know, or that 2.5% tariff, which the US wants to hit Singapore with, can be dropped off, etc. So it is essentially about revenue help while trying to contain or give a little bit of cost relief on a little bit, as I say. Yeah, it's really about bridging, not compensation. So it's because you cannot keep the lights on for all businesses. The pressure is on you as a business, whether it is you're seeing business being challenged by competitor adopting more efficient delivery and services because of AI, because everyone faces the same costs.
2: Okay. Uncle Sir, I want your view on this. You know, Singapore has always competed on trust, stability and efficiency. So are companies choosing Singapore now, like today, for slightly different reasons, you think?
3: I think it's still very important, you know, trust in terms of safety for their own, themselves and their family, safety and trust for the business that they have in Singapore, the wealth that they have created in Singapore. So again, what we saw because of this geopolitical tension globally, we have seen Singapore attracted plenty of safe haven flow, and we have seen more safe family offices, you know, being set up in Singapore in the finance sector, for instance. That this week, the AMAS released its annual report. We have seen the total size of the AUM, asset under management, you know, it crossed 6 trillion last year. It's just under 7 trillion this year, and more family offices are being set up here. The challenge is trying to weed out all those one who wants to come for other purposes. Clearly, you know, money laundering and anti-money laundering is real, and trying to so shift them out do take a little bit of effort. So as we can see, Singapore is that hub where it can be ease of doing business is one thing, trust the other thing, transparency in the usual stuff. So that continues to get flows of funds and people and businesses coming through that allows businesses here to expand into the region. Remember, growth may have maybe slowing or has slowed, although it has turned out to be better this year because of AI-related demand. And but this region growth will still be higher than elsewhere. So that's come back and will help Singapore in terms of using Singapore as that headquarters, that center for financing or etc. as well. So I suppose this is well, but the challenge is this is a small little island. So having to do everything here, even though it costs more, there are still people who can afford to come here because it's a sufficient business center.
2: I was thinking more of resilience becoming part of Singapore's value proposition now.
3: Indeed, resilient in terms of the government standing by to help businesses if they need to. It's not a case of government out there who tax you when things are very good and not give you as much during more challenging times. So there is consistency in terms of how policy being rolled out, whether in good time or not so good time. So that resilient delivers, I suppose, a steady sort of a revenue stream for the government through and clearly investment income from the various three entities, GIC, Temasek and AMAS. And that allows business resilient to be sustained because the overall monetary fiscal policy and policy implementation and execution becomes very predictable, and that supports the case for Singapore's resilience.
2: But, you know, together. Is there a danger, though, that resilience become too expensive? How do we prepare for future shocks without becoming overly cautious?
3: Yeah, again, it's a case of how does everything, it must be whether it's on cost side or whether it is on a revenue side, be reflected by the economic fundamentals. Let's say on the cost side, it cannot be cheaper because it will always be cheaper everywhere else. Small little island, if more people want to live and work here, it will be more expensive. But it cannot be more expensive or inflation or cost of doing business here outstrip the growth opportunity. Property prices here, let's say, cannot be growing at a faster pace than, say, economic growth. That's not sustainable. So if the economic fundamentals, or say wage growth is consistent with economic growth, property price growth is consistent with economic growth, then I think you have at least clarity in terms of costs. Also, just like the signal appreciation, if you are a Singapore company having to report in Sing Dollar, it's always very challenging because your foreign income, when you convert back to Sing dollar becomes smaller. You have earned, let's say, a lot more yen to give you the same Sing dollar because the yen has weakened so significantly over the past couple of years, as an example. So reporting in Sing dollar is also a challenging situation for businesses because of a strong Sing dollar. But they still do so because, again, is you have essentially more pros than cons in the bigger scheme of things to allow you to do so. So essentially, managing costs here is still, yes, bottom line, very important. Cost pressure will not go away, but cost pressure cannot be out of line with economic fundamentals.
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0: We're gonna ride, ride, ride, ride, rise till we fall. They say we got no future at all.

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1: These are your news headlines. I'm Imad Akhtar. The Land Transport Authority has announced four new MRT stations in the West as part of the final phase of the Cross Island Line. The 10-kilometre stretch will run underground, improving access to Taman Jurong, Jurong Industrial Estate and Jurong Island. There will be interchanges at Jurong Pier connecting to the future Jurong Region Line and Gull Circle linking to the East-West Line. Work will begin next year and is expected to be completed in the late 2030s. A Singapore-based research organisation has joined the race to develop the first vaccine for the rare Bundibugyo strain of Ebola. Hillman Laboratories will produce initial vaccine doses for clinical trials, with testing expected to begin in about 6 months. There is currently no approved vaccine for the strain, which is behind the latest outbreak in the Democratic Republic of the Congo. The project is backed by up to $8.5 million from the Coalition for Epidemic Preparedness Innovations. A Skyscanner survey has found that Singapore couples see taking their first holiday together as the most exciting relationship milestone. Nearly half of respondents ranked it ahead of a first kiss or holding hands for the first time. Dating experts say traveling together is often the first real test of a couple's compatibility. The poll of over 1,000 respondents also showed Tokyo topping the list of preferred destinations for a couple's first trip, followed by Seoul, Taipei, and Bangkok. Indonesian authorities have arrested a Malaysian Airlines pilot accused of smuggling more than 26 kilograms of MDMA drugs into Jakarta from Kuala Lumpur. Customs officials say a urine test later showed he had used cocaine and methamphetamine. Investigators believe the man is part of an international syndicate and had smuggled drugs into Indonesia twice before. If convicted, the 39-year-old could face the death penalty. Palestinian militant group Hamas says it has agreed to surrender its weapons under a U.S.-backed peace plan. The announcement came after U.S. President Donald Trump said his Board of Peace has reached an agreement for the complete disarmament of the group and all other armed factions in Gaza. Calling it a monumental step towards lasting peace and security, Mr. Trump said Israeli forces would also withdraw from Gaza in phases, while an international stabilization force would help secure the territory. Israel has not publicly responded to the announcement.
0: Those were your news headlines from The Straits Times. 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Date check.
2: It's finally the end of the work week and also the last day of the month. It's Friday, the 31st of July.
0: Traffic.
2: There are no major incidents to report, but I'm seeing roadworks on the PIE towards Tuas after Bedok North Avenue 3. There's also roadworks on the AYE towards Tuas after Telok Blangah Road, so to avoid Lane 1. And roadworks on the ECP towards City after Marine Parade, so to avoid Lane 1 there as well.
0: If you see anything on the roads that we might have missed, send us a WhatsApp message at 8855-0893. But only when you're safely parked. 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
2: Good afternoon, and you're tuning in to the Business Report with me, Chua Tien Tien, as we take you through the moves and views that matter to you in the world of business and finance as you navigate the second half of your workday. And at this hour, we give you a lowdown of Asian market movements before diving into the earnings overnight from Apple and Amazon. Well, starting with regional market movements, Asian stocks rose early on after a rally in chip shares revived confidence in the AI trade. The yen held on to gains after a authorities stepped in once again to try and prop up the nation's sagging currency. Well, South Korea's KOSPI Index, which is a bellwether for AI investments, that soared over, get this, 14%, rebounding from a three-day sell-off, with chip majors SK Hynix and Samsung Electronics surging. And with shares in Japan also gaining, the regional MSCI Asia-Pacific gauge climbed for a second day. Among main market moves early on, the S&P 500 futures rose 0.2%. 0.2% as at 9.04 a.m. Tokyo time. The Hang Seng futures rose 0.5%, Japan's topics was little changed, and Australia's S&P ASX 200 rose 0.9%. Now, the advances in Asia came after an index of chip stocks on Wall Street posted its biggest advance in more than a year. Tech remained in focus, with Apple dropping over 6% in extended trade as supply shortages hurt its sales forecast, while Amazon.com surged 9% after cloud computing revenue accelerated for a fifth straight quarter. And speaking of which, fellow tech player Microsoft also surged 16%, adding roughly $450 billion US dollars to its value, the most by any stock in a single day. Now, the overnight rally on Wall Street offered a reprieve for tech stocks after the Nasdaq 100 index logged six straight sessions of losses on concerns that the billions of dollars being poured into AI may not generate commensurate returns. And earlier, I spoke with Benjamin Goh, head of research and investor education at SIAS, to get his take on both Apple and Amazon's results this time around.
3: Well, if you talk about Apple, Apple's supply shortages are not surprising. So we've already known for some time that the demand for CPUs as well as memory chips, especially memory chips, you know, far outstrips supply. And Apple is in the space of retail electronics. So, you know, it has to balance how much of the price increase to pass on to end customers. That's really not an easy task, you know, given how supply is very tight right now. And the challenge is that this supply demand imbalance is likely to persist for another year or more. So it could be a rough ride for Apple. But, you know, that said, Apple is still a fantastically run, well-run company, it's a great company, so don't count them out yet. If we turn our attention to Amazon, so Amazon turned in a fantastic set of numbers. The market was really waiting to see how its Amazon Web Services turned out, and boy, did it deliver. So it was a 37% jump in revenue. You know, AWS has long been seen as Amazon's main growth driver, and the numbers certainly justify all the investments that the company has bought into it. So at least in the cloud computing space, it's shaping up to be a two-horse race between Amazon and Microsoft.
2: And back home in Singapore, investors continue to mull news out of SGX-listed counters Seatrium and Great Eastern. Now for Seatrium, the marine and offshore specialists' net profit for the first half ended June surged 158% to 373 million Sing dollars. Now, the group said today that revenue for H1 2026 rose 4.7% to 5.6 billion Sing dollars. Basic earnings per share stood at 11.01 Singapore cents a share, compared with 4.26 Singapore cents a share in the same period the prior year, and no dividend was declared for the half year. And over to Great Eastern, the insurer today posted a 103% jump in net profit to 503.2 million Sing dollars for its second quarter ended June. That's up from 248.2 million Sing dollars in the previous corresponding period. And this was mainly due to higher insurance operating profit. An interim dividend of 35 Singapore cents per share was also declared for the half year. And that's your business report this hour. I'm Chua Tian Tian.
0: Markets and Business Made Clear. The Business Report with Ryan Wong and Chua Tian Tian. Get what matters fast every hour at 9:30 from 9:30 a.m. to 7:30 p.m. The Business Report, getting you to the bottom line. Take a step back and reset with Lin Lee. A clear look at the stories shaping Singapore and the world, from current affairs to business and industry. Through sharp conversations and fresh perspectives, understand what's driving change. Reset. Clarity for the rest of your day. Best of Let's Talk Singapore.

Yes, indeed. Welcome to Singapore Icons. And today we look at sport. And I'll kick off with a question. What were you doing

0: pluck my eyebrows then.
1: Yes.
0: And
1: yes.
0: I still haven't mastered it. So we want to know from this Singapore icon, how did he do it? How did he become a Singapore icon while still being a teenager? How does he cope with the pressure? And how does he carry the hopes of a nation? And most of all, how does it feel to be a Singaporean world champion and Singapore icon? Well, let's find out. Joining us today for our Singapore Icon series is Max Mader. Good morning.
2: Good morning. Hello, everyone.
0: Good morning. So great to have you.
2: Yes, all right. Likewise.
1: Max, let me dash through your achievements really quickly for our listeners. Tell me if I've got any wrong. Won an Olympic bronze medal in 2024, which I watched live with my whole family.
0: So did I, yeah.
1: Magnificent. Three-time Formula Kite World Champion. After clinching your latest title in May, and you won Singapore's first ever Asian Games gold in kite foiling. Did I miss any of the big ones?
2: Yeah, those are all the big ones.
0: Yes, you're blushing. You really shouldn't be. You should be like, so, yeah, I did that.
1: So, Max, let's get straight to the audience's number one question. What is kite foiling?
2: All right.
1: I know, but what is kite foiling?
0: I did ask that
2: question.
0: Yes,
2: of course. I'll put a disclaimer out first. So I tried to explain this to an uncle at the store in Chinese once, just to see, you know, to refine my explanation, because it's a niche sport and not many people know about it. So I went to explain, you know, I went through this 5-minute explanation, talked to him, and afterwards he walked across to get me the item at the store that I was buying, and he passed by his friend. And his friend asked, "So what did that boy tell you, ah?" And of course, I thought, okay, now's the time to see how well my explanation stuck with him. He said this, "Boy got skateboard, can fly." And I was like, oh, great. Okay, yes. So that's the valley exactly. So don't worry if you don't understand it, but here is what I would explain kite foiling to be. It is a sailing sport, so yes. You need the wind.
0: There's water also involved,
2: yes,
0: right?
2: There's yes, there's water involved. You're on the ocean. You have a board underneath your feet, which is with a hydrofoil. Now, that basically is a fancy word for underwater airplane. So
0: you can float.
2: You can fly over the surface of the water as long as the hydrofoil is under the water,
0: right.
2: The underwater airplane. How you get propelled is by the kite, hence the name kite foiling, right? You have the hydrofoil and the kite. And the kite in the air is basically using the wind to pull you. When I say kite, I don't mean, you know, diamond shape.
1: Let's go fly a kite. Yeah.
2: Let's go fly a kite. Yeah. I mean like paraglider, army trooper flying, and a little bit more complex than that, aerodynamic kite, right? Mm. So it's more so an aerofoil than a kite, but that's what it is. So with this, you get pulled by a kite in the air. You're on this underwater airplane going across the surface of the water, and you race with that. That's the sport of kite foiling.
1: Yeah, got skateboard, can fly.
2: Got skateboard, can fly. Exactly.
1: The uncle nailed
0: it. On the water. Now, Max, I don't know. I know that you only realized after the fact, but your mother was on this show not too long ago, along with other athlete moms. And she was very nice in telling us all about your childhood and how you picked up the love for kite foiling. We would love to hear from your perspective, you know, especially when it comes to a sport that not very many people know about. Mm-hmm. How did you discover your love for kite foiling?
2: It wasn't so much that I discovered my love for kite foiling, then I discovered kite foiling and immediately fell in love.
0: Yeah.
2: Right. My father introduced me to kite foiling and kite surfing. So you start with the board without the underwater airplane. You don't go above the water surface. Then I progressed. I went to the part where you fly over above the water.
0: Yes.
2: That took some time. It took a while. But
0: how
2: the first
0: old were you around all this?
2: I started kiting at 6 years old, but wow, it was only for fun until 10 or so.
1: That was going to be my question. Did you love it? I mean, from the moment you first tried it with your father as a 6-year old, that idea of the wind and the waves, I mean, was it instant? This is great.
2: No, I think the prep time was what bothered me. I didn't want to spend like half an hour getting everything ready.
1: Mm.
2: You know, you had to get in your gear, you had to set up the kite, you had to get on the beach, and it was all a bit tedious. Of course, it was fun when it was on the water, but it wasn't magical and captivation immediately. However, it was immediately captivating as soon as I got onto the hydrofoil, because
0: can
2: you
0: fly.
2: Went above the water. Yes, can fly, exactly. That feeling caught me immediately. I was 11 at the time. And

0: and knew that, wow, this is something that I'm going to be doing for quite a while, because I just immediately fell in love. Just then, when I got above the water surface for the first time and could go back and forth and start riding around, that was simply phenomenal. The feeling was flying.
1: And can you explain, for me and also for the listeners, it's tremendous discipline, both physical and mental, any sailing sport is. But there's so many elements you have to take into a part. You're controlling your instruments, I'm guessing. You're monitoring the waves, I'm guessing. This is all guesswork. Mm. And you're monitoring the wind as well. Take us through that process of when you actually hit the water, how many things are you juggling at any given time?
0: Well, there are more chaotic times and there are more quiet times, if you could put it that way, in terms of the amount of things you have to pay attention to. Of course, with your human mind, you're only limited to a certain bandwidth. You can't go further than that. So you do have to pick priorities in terms of what you can pay attention to.
1: Which are what?
0: And you, I'll get to that in a second. Mm. And you are trying to make sure as many things as possible are automated. So you pay attention to the wind only before the start. So you're not constantly checking wind or waves. You do it once. You get a picture in your mind, or ideally you get a moving picture in terms of, okay, this is how it's evolving. And then you keep that in mind and you don't have to pay attention while racing, because there's one less thing that you have to take care of that's important, right? There is mostly while riding, so actually going and racing, you're paying attention to your sensations. So for your speed, right, you have to push on the board, you have to manage the kite, you have to fly. There's a lot of this that's automatized, but basically it's your sensations. And then you have the field, so the competitors around you, the situation, your position in the fleet, and mostly it's about positioning and focusing on your speed. That's what it boils down to. So there's a lot of things that you do check: wind, waves, strategy, your plan, etc. But you try to do those beforehand, because you can only do so much in the moment when you're racing. Because my dad told me this, and I quite agree with it. As soon as you start racing, or for him in his case, he was a glider pilot, so as soon as you close the cockpit hub or as soon as you start racing, you can basically assume your IQ has been halved. It's true, because you're under a lot of adrenaline, you're under a lot of a moving environment, you have some pressure, you're stimulated, and things are moving quickly, and you're just not going to be the same person than when you come back, sit down, and look at things quietly, and you're like, oh, of course, of course. But in the moment, it's not that easy.
2: Yeah.
0: Right? So basically, you're trying to tick boxes that I mentioned before you start, and then you can focus on two things: your sensations, so your speed, how you feel the kite, how you feel the foil, all that, and your field, so your competitors, your positioning, and how you're going to manage that.
2: Yeah.
1: Wow, that's amazing. Can I just ask one quick follow-up question to that? Is there any fear? Because I often joke that I could be an Olympic diver for all I know, but I'd never know, because you'll never get me on the top of that board and diving off it. Is there not a fear element to your sport? Because it looks to the layman utterly terrifying.
0: I think I would be more afraid driving in traffic than I would kite foiling, because essentially it's desensitization in first place. You understand that it's not that dangerous over time, right? It's the same thing like driving a car. You could have a bad accident and it could go very wrong, but you drive every day and nothing happens.
2: Mm.
0: It's the same thing for kite foiling. Yes, I do agree. Things could go wrong and it does look scary, but I've had all of my time in kite foiling, and the worst injury I've had, I think, was like a mild concussion. Not even a full one, a mild one. It sounds bad.
2: Still not great, but yeah.
0: Yeah, I mean, you feel a little bit nauseous, but that's about it.
1: What happened to cause it?
0: Big crash.
2: Oh, man.
0: You go almost 80 kilometers per hour, and from experience, the surface of the water becomes quite solid, not so liquid at 80 kilometers per hour.
2: Yeah.
0: It wasn't that bad. I recovered in one day and no permanent damage, nothing. So that was some of the worst thing I've had.
2: Okay.
0: Which, for what the sport is quite good.
2: Not so bad.
0: Yeah.
2: I do want to go back to what you described and all the things that you're focusing on, you know, while you're racing.
0: Mm-hmm.
2: And you talked about your dad introducing, you know, you to kite foiling.
0: Mm-hmm.
2: How did he know about it? Like, how did he get good at kite foiling? Or is he also someone who learned alongside you? He was just curious about the sport and introduced you to it.
0: he was kiting before, so kite surfing normally. I don't know how he discovered it. I guess he started somehow and he wanted to introduce me to it. Kite foiling, he discovered and he learned alongside me.
2: Oh, I see.
0: He saw these people floating above the water. And that's pretty cool. That looks like a really...
2: Max, you do that.
0: We should do that, right? Yeah. That's the future of the sport, he thought, which was correct. And I believe that he learned alongside me and he had quite a good vision in terms of, yeah, that's really where the sport is heading.
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3: Happy Friday! It's Lin Li with you on Reset. Thank you so much for spending part of your Friday with me. 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And do join us again next week when we come back on Monday. We're talking driverless rides. Grab is testing what could be the next step for autonomous transport in Singapore, an on-demand driverless vehicle service in Punggol that lets passengers book rides through the Grab app. Is this the next step that could lead to making AVs part of everyday life? That's what we'll be exploring on Monday. I'll be joined by Walter Tessera, Associate Professor of Economics at the Singapore University of Social Sciences, to discuss what this latest development could mean for the future of transport. Until then, I'm Lin Li. Thanks so much for your company this afternoon, and I'll catch you on Monday from 1 p.m. right here on Money FM 89.3. Have a wonderful weekend.
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1: These are your news headlines. I'm Ahmad Akhtar. Tougher penalties for traffic offences are coming into force from January the 1st next year after road fatalities hit a 10-year high in 2025. The traffic police will lower the suspension threshold for most drivers to 18 points from the current 24. Under this new regime, a motorist who beats a red light while speeding could be suspended immediately, as the two offences would accumulate 18 demerit points. Probationary motorists will also have a lower threshold, with their licences revoked after accumulating 12 points instead of 13. Rules related to suspensions will also become stricter for both first-time and repeat offenders. The jail sentence for a former police officer involved in one of Singapore's worst fatal domestic worker abuse cases has been increased from 10 to 11 and a half years. Kevin Chelvam was convicted over the abuse of Myanmar domestic worker Piang Nai Don, who died in 2016, weighing just 24 kilograms. The High Court allowed the prosecution's appeal after finding one of his original jail terms was too lenient. The 47-year-old's ex-wife, the main abuser, was sentenced to 30 years in prison in 2021, the longest jail term imposed in Singapore for a domestic worker abuse case. Financial news provider Bloomberg and one of its journalists have been ordered to pay $290,000 in legal costs in the defamation suit involving ministers K. Shanmugam and Tan Sri Leng. This is on top of the $230,000 in damages they need to pay each of the ministers. Earlier this month, the news agency and its reporter Lo De-wei lost a defamation suit over an article that discussed the two cabinet leaders' good-class bungalow property transactions. The legal costs order followed a closed-door hearing that took place yesterday. In world news, France and Spain are seeing some relief after days of devastating wildfires that forced hundreds of thousands of people to flee. Authorities in both countries have begun easing emergency measures as firefighters gain ground against the biggest blazes. However, fires have broken out elsewhere in Europe, including Greece, Portugal, Britain, and Turkey, as much of Europe experiences another heat wave, with yesterday's average high temperature more than 3 degrees Celsius above normal. The U.S. has apologized after displaying a map of Africa with every country mislabeled during a presentation at an international AIDS conference in Brazil. The blunder sparked criticism after attendees shared screenshots online. A Reuters analysis found the image carried a watermark indicating it had been created using OpenAI tools. The U.S. State Department has taken full responsibility for the mistake, saying a staff member made last-minute changes to the presentation.
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0: Weather.
3: We can expect thundery showers, mainly over the northern and western parts of Singapore. Now, temperatures will range between 34 degrees Celsius and 25 degrees Celsius.
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0: Traffic.
2: Alright, there's a vehicle breakdown on the PIE towards Changi after Toa Payoh exit 16A and another breakdown on the PIE towards Tuas at CTE SLE exit.
0: If you see anything on the roads that we might have missed, send us a WhatsApp message at 8855-0893, but only when you're safely parked.
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7: 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I'm Nadia Koh, and we've finally made it to the end of the work week. So tell us, what's your plans for the weekend? Are you finally catching up on some sleep? Are you heading across the causeway? Maybe you're planning a night out. So if you're one of those people whose weekend is somehow even busier than the work week, whatever you've got planned, I love to hear it. So WhatsApp me anytime at 88550893, because we'll be hanging out together until 8 p.m. So keep those messages coming throughout the evening. We've got another great show lined up for you today. We'll be kicking things off with What's Trending. Now, we all love a good deal when we go shopping, right? But where do we draw the line between a persuasive salesman and someone who simply won't take no for an answer? Because a beauty and wellness chain has somehow come under scrutiny after staff were found to have used high-pressure sales tactics to get customers to buy products and packages they hadn't originally planned on purchasing. And some elderly consumers were reportedly encouraged to tap into their CPF savings to pay for beauty packages and products. So this story got us thinking, what are some of the worst sales tactics you've ever experienced? And more importantly, have you ever walked away from a shop wondering how you somehow spent hundreds of dollars more than you originally intended to? I know I'm guilty of that as well. So WhatsApp me at 88550893 and share with us your stories. Then at 5 p.m, it's The Agenda. For decades, a career in law has been seen as one of the most respected and rewarding paths you could take. But behind the prestige, the profession is facing some difficult questions. More young lawyers are stepping away from legal practice earlier than expected, pointing to punishing hours, burnout, unhealthy workplace cultures, and a lack of proper mentorship. But some senior lawyers argue that the legal profession has never been an easy one, and that resilience, long hours, and learning the hard way have always been part of that journey. So are younger lawyers simply expecting something different from their careers? And if talented young lawyers continue living the profession, what could that mean for the future of Singapore's legal sector? And then at 6 p.m, it's time for the big story. As major tech firms and global banks double down on artificial intelligence, demand for AI talent is heating up. And in Singapore, the pay gap is becoming harder to ignore. Salaries for AI-related roles have reportedly climbed by as much as 15 to 25% over the past year, far outpacing wage growth across the wider job market. In fact, some fresh hires are even entering the industry with annual salaries ranging from 70,000 to 90,000 Singapore dollars. So is this the beginning of a major shift in how jobs and skills are valued? Or are companies simply paying a premium to secure AI talent while the boom is at its peak? And as AI salaries climb to six-figure territory, who's actually getting access to these opportunities? And could everyone else be left playing catch-up? Well, we'll break it all down later on a big story, but before we get there, there's plenty more to come. So stay with us as we take you through the rest of Your Way Home. So

0: traffic.
1: Alright, there's a vehicle breakdown on the PIE towards Changi after Toa Payoh exit 16A and another breakdown on the PIE towards Tuas at CTE SLE exit.
0: If you see anything on the roads that we might have missed, send us a WhatsApp message at 8855-0893, but only when you're safely parked. If it's blowing up online, we're breaking it down on air. What's trending beyond the buzz? 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
2: All right, it's time now for What's Trending, where we bring you the stories everyone is talking about. And today, I think we're talking about something that can turn even the strongest person into a very nervous wreck. And who better to join me, none other than my fellow co-producer, Nazirul Azra. Hi, Naz. Welcome to the show.
1: Hello. And I like how you started off by saying today's story is about turning the strongest person into a nervous wreck. I love that.
2: So as always, we want you to be part of today's conversation because it's going to be an interesting one. Mm. And I think it's something that many Singaporeans tuning in right now could probably relate to. So keep your WhatsApp ready and be ready to chime in with your messages at 8855-0893. That's 8855-0893 because we'll be reading all your messages live. And speaking of messages, we've already gotten a message from Jason. So
1: Hello, Jason.
2: Jason was replying to our previous front cell for the agenda, which we'll be talking about later at 5 p.m. about the legal industry and why young legal or young lawyers are trying to get out of the profession. So Jason says, the legal industry culture has not changed since the late 90s. Jason left after clocking 18 hours a day. And if you divide the salary and working hours, right, Jason says we earn less than his parents who are hawkers. Mm. So I think this is something we can bring up later with our guests during the agenda.
1: Okay.
2: But anyway, speaking of the agenda, what's on your agenda this weekend, Naz, for the weekend?
1: So nothing much actually. I mean, I am more looking forward to the following weekend because there's the National Day stuff happening, right? For this weekend, I'm taking it pretty chill. You know, maybe just take some time to go watch the new Spider-Man movie that just dropped in the cinemas yesterday, I believe.
2: I think I want to watch Spider-Man as well, but I think I might be doing a little bit of good old shopping because I'm still having the patriotic high from yesterday's What's Trending where we talked about the National Day Parade, right? So I want to go and look for some red kind of clothing. I don't have a lot of red tops and red bottoms in my closet right now. Okay. So maybe a good shopping hunt over the weekend. But speaking of shopping, I think you have a shopping story for us, right?
1: Yes, that is right. But before I get into that, since we're just referencing yesterday's conversation about Singapore and being the, you know, being a Singaporean, I just want to do a quick PSA to please be kind to your personal or private hire drivers, you know, your Grab drivers, your Gojek drivers, because today I actually had a driver who was someone who is a deaf driver and he is of hard of hearing. And I didn't realize that until I checked my app to let me know. And I just want to remind people that, you know, it is always good to be nice to them because at the end of the day, they're providing a service. So this topic today, okay, while we talk about shopping, it's actually more about the services because a beauty and wellness chain here has come under scrutiny after some staff were found to have used a coordinated set of high-pressure sales tactics to get customers to buy products and packages they hadn't originally intended to purchase. Now, Nadia, you know me, right? I'm not one to shop a lot, nor do I indulge in beauty and wellness services besides the occasional haircut. Tell me, what's going on here? I mean, high-pressure sales tactics, what are those?
2: Okay. So I think if you're talking about high-pressure sales tactics, right, I think it's quite prevalent in the beauty industry when it comes to beauty services. I tend to go to the beauty salon to get my hair cut, my hair coloured or my hair permed. And sometimes, I'm pretty sure a lot of Singaporeans might have experienced the same thing as well. You go into the salon, you think, I just want to get one service done. You sit in the chair. Everything's all good, right? And then they'll tell you, hey, I think your hair is a little bit dry. I think you need to top up some services, you know. If not, your hair will become even worse. So maybe if you add on this $100 product, you add on this $200 service, you know, and then you buy a package so that you can continue to do something about your hair for the next 6 months, right?
1: Okay.
2: Then I think that's better. And then so you think that you go into the salon, you're paying $200, by the end of the day, after 6 hours in the chair, somehow you spend $2,000. So I think this is the kind of I think this is the kind of high pressure tactics they're talking about, because you feel vulnerable as a customer. You're already in someone's shop, right? You don't know how you're going to get out of that situation. So I think this is what some sales tactics are to get you to buy more, to get more services.
1: Okay, that sounds very scary, Nadia. And in fact, even from what I've read, it looks like some of the tactics are pretty extreme. I mean, customers were allegedly kept in treatment rooms while sales pitches continued, with facial masks reportedly applied even after the treatment had ended so that they would remain in the room. I mean, imagine going in for a relaxing facial and then you're suddenly trapped in a sales presentation, right? I don't know, man. I honestly, that gifts me the chills, because like you said, you're vulnerable, you can't get out. It feels like a horror movie situation right here, and this is actually happening.
2: It is, and it's not about being vulnerable as well. My perspective is that when you're in someone's shop, that's someone else's home, right? And you don't want to be in an awkward situation where you say no, because sometimes saying no to people is very difficult. Not all of us, you know, are confident enough to say no. So in order to get out of an awkward situation, we just say yes just to get out of that situation.
1: Yeah, and especially with Singapore these days, right? A lot of us, we don't really want to be confrontational because of the fear of, you know, being trended or viral on social media, right? So I totally understand that.
2: Okay, Nas, I might need to have your perspective on this, because we've got another text from Jason.
1: Oh, okay.
2: Hi, Jason again. Jason says, men are usually not pressured by salespeople. Is this true?
1: Yes, that is right. Which is why when I came across this story, I saw that a lot of people, you know, they suffer the consequences of pressure sales tactics. I was like, what? This is actually happening? Because when someone tries to pitch to me, right, what I will say is, sorry, not interested. Or I just walk away immediately. Like, I don't know, maybe because I come from a place where perhaps I don't really care about all these things. I have what I want in mind, the type of product or service that I want. So I came, or that's basically what I really plan on doing. So I'm not really pressured, or I won't be, you know, influenced by these tactics right here.
2: I suppose that's true, because my fiance, when I go shopping with him, right, he already has a specific product that he has in mind even before he enters the shop. So he'll go online, he'll be like, I want this shirt. Specifically, he'll go down to try, and that's the only item he buys.
1: Okay.
2: But for myself, I don't know if I can speak for women out there, I go to a shop, I might be buying one shirt, then I look at the next rack. It says, buy two, get one free. So how can you resist such a promotion?
1: I see the temptation right there, Nadia. So listeners tuning in, WhatsApp us 88550893. Let us know, have you experienced being pressured by salesperson, or you know someone who has experienced it? Share them with us via WhatsApp 88550893, and we'll read those messages live on air right here on National Radio, only on Money FM 89.3. In the meantime, we put out a poll on our Instagram page earlier to find out how many of our followers do get easily pressured by sales tactics, and it looks like majority of you guys says products are what moved you guys to get pressured. I would say influenced to purchase them. I mean, products, I do understand, like what you've said, Nadia, the shirts, if you're on sale, you might want to get it. I do see the temptation right there. But the problem with this whole situation is, and especially when I read the story even deeper, this is the part that made me slightly upset.
2: Okay.
1: Apparently, these people, they would also check the CPF balances of elderly consumers and would help them change their CPF withdrawal limits, or even direct them to nearby banks or ATMs to withdraw cash, with one case at least having a consumer being pressured into using their CPF savings to pay for beauty packages and products. I mean, what?
2: I think this is not an isolated case, because if you've been reading the news, right, over the years, we've seen many of these kind of situations, particularly targeting the elderly in like salons and stuff like that, because they are the vulnerable demographic, right? But I think it's very unethical, Nas.
1: Yes, I agree. Because it's one thing to pressure people to buy stuff, but to consciously take advantage of our seniors, that's just a big no-no. at the end of the day, we're transitioning to an aging population. More seniors and more elderly people will be roaming around Singapore, right? We shouldn't be taking advantage of them just to hit quotas. In fact, we should protect them and ensure that they get a good experience at your establishment. Isn't that the whole point of a business, is to make sure your customers have the greatest experience and they would come back because you've built brand loyalty?
2: Right. But I think there are also ways to protect yourself, because Jason has a very good point. So Jason says, when going to facial together with his wife, the beautician always does their best to convince his wife, but he's the one who is very firm and says, no, it's time to pick up our children. So that's a good tactic to counteract the sales tactics, right? Yes. Give an excuse to get out of the door as soon as you can.
1: Okay, yes, I agree with that. But you know, Jason, if you're listening in, would you do, if let's say there was a sales package, right, for a couples package, would you be keen on trying it out if you get a discount for that? Let us know. 8855-0893. But you know, this story got me thinking, Nadia. What's the worst sales tactic you've ever experienced?
2: The worst sales tactic. I think this was a, it's a, again, a beauty salon, but this happened maybe 20 years ago. I was fresh out of school. And obviously, when you're fresh out of school, you don't have a lot of money to spend, right?
1: Correct.
2: I wanted to try out some nail manicure service. And the lady was telling me, please get a package for 1 year. It's very worth your money. You are saving a lot of money. You're a student, right? She'll ask, you're a student, right? I'm like, yes, I'm still a student. And she'll say, yeah, so if you sign a package right now, you are saving a lot of money.
1: Oh, and how much was that?
2: It's a story from 20 years ago. I don't remember, but unfortunately, I did succumb to the peer pressure. I did sign a package, but I'm very fortunate that I managed to finish the package. But you know, at the end of the day, it's being pressured this way.
1: Yeah, because and after you already made the payment, right, you'll be like, okay, let's just get through with it. Let's just use these services, right? In
2: I learned a very good tactic from my grandma. So my grandma loves to go shopping with my mom, right? And she says, every time someone tells you to buy something, or if they pressure you to buy a better quality item, always say, I have no money. Show them your wallet. Make sure you don't put cash inside and say, I have no money.
1: But what if that is actually true though?
2: If it's actually true, then you shouldn't be shopping.
1: Yeah, exactly. Exactly. Now, here's a story that I want to share right here, right? Because I remember when I was still cutting my hair at this particularly well-known franchise back when I was younger. Mind you, it was my first time at that establishment. Okay, I'm not going to name drop any names here. And this is, isn't exactly about me being pressured, but rather I was ignorant to this whole world of sales tactics right here. Because I got my hair done, okay, and then when I was about to pay, my stylist asked me if I wanted to be a member for a large sum of money, which means the package I was supposed to be getting was 8 to 10 free haircuts for this certain amount of money. And at that point of time, I didn't know what that meant. So I just said no, that there is no need for that. I just wanted to pay for what I had today, which is just a haircut and a wash, right? Which means it was the usual amount that people would typically pay and what was advertised. But for some reason, when I paid, right, I was handed a name card to write my details down. And I didn't thought it was weird at that point in time, because to me, I was a first-time customer there. Maybe that's just the process of being a customer at your at the shop, right? And after all that, I was given my receipt. And this was also my fault, lah, for not checking before paying. I got charged $300, Nadia.
2: $300 for that haircut.
1: Yeah, for
2: and
1: a haircut that cost me $24.
2: Men's haircuts, they generally tend to be cheaper, way cheaper than female haircuts.
1: Exactly.
2: $300 could have gotten you 30 haircuts.
1: Okay, 30 is stretching a little bit far in this economy, but you're right to say 8 to 10 haircuts or maybe 20 haircuts in that amount. But yes, I was super, super disappointed.
2: But speaking of haircuts, Nas, we've just got a message from Ian. Ian's tuning in right now. Hello, and thank you so much for joining us on Your Way Home. So Ian says, whenever shops or hairstylists try to FOMO him, his mindset is to stay firm and ignore them, as they always try to sell him something. Moreover, Ian says, for those salons that try to sell him packages, right, he always tells them, I seldom come here, and challenge them back. What if their salon goes bankrupt in 6 or 12 months' time? So because of this, the salons, they usually keep quiet after that.
1: Ian, I love you. That is such a good response. Maybe you should teach many of our listeners on air right now how to go against this type of tactics.
2: But what we can learn from Ian and Jason, I think, right, is that you always have to stand firm and stay your ground and say no, because there's nothing wrong with saying no.
1: Yes. And I think a lot of Singaporeans, I don't know if it's because we're conditioned or we were brought up this way, but it is so hard for us to say no, even if it means we are in such a disadvantage. I mean, at the end of the day, when you think about this whole sales tactics situation, how I want to spend my money, it should be my own personal choice. Mm-hmm. You shouldn't be deciding it for me. So ethically or morally right to constantly use pressure tactics to sell your packages?
2: I would say it's very unethical. Yes, a salesman's job is to ensure that people spend more. Mm. But there has to be a line where you draw, not to make sure that you guilt trip people or you cheat people of their money, right?
1: Yeah.
2: And it's not just about salons, I feel. Yes, it's not unethical. But I also happen to often be persuaded online. Because, you know, nowadays online when you go shopping, right, every month is a sale. 1-1, 2-2, 3-3, 11-11, 12-12. And all the sales and coupons online are so good that you will definitely buy something even if you don't need it.
1: Okay. Mm. But I think the difference between online and in person is because online you're just looking at that particular ad, right? Mm. But in person, it will probably take 1 or 2 minutes for the salesperson to sort of try to pitch to you. And that gives you room to walk away. So I think we need to practice walking away more in person when we encounter these type of situations. But let us know, 8855-0893. What's the worst sales tactic you've ever experienced? Drop us a message right here and we'll read them out on air and give you a shout out on national radio right here on Money FM 89.3. Now, Nadia, when you're going into the weekend, right, when you're doing your shopping, here's something I want to probably just, you know, pass it on to you. Learn how to walk away.
2: I am just flabbergasted right now because he's telling me to walk away as if I have a very bad shopping habit.
1: Because you need to start saving money in this economy.
2: I did tell you I was going to go on a shopping spree over the weekend, but it's just to buy one top for National Day. I promise you and all the listeners as well listening that I'm going to go into the shop, get one top, and that's all about it.
1: Okay.
2: I'm not going to go on a shopping spree. And that's what's trending today.
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3: These are your news headlines. I'm Ahmad Akhtar. Tougher penalties for traffic offences are coming into force from January the 1st next year after road fatalities hit a 10-year high in 2025. The traffic police will lower the suspension threshold for most drivers to 18 points from the current 24. Under this new regime, a motorist who beats a red light while speeding could be suspended immediately, as the two offences would accumulate 18 demerit points. Probationary motorists will also have a lower threshold, with their licenses revoked after accumulating 12 points instead of 13. Rules related to suspensions will also become stricter for both first-time and repeat offenders. The jail sentence for a former police officer involved in one of Singapore's worst fatal domestic worker abuse cases has been increased from 10 to 11 and a half years. Kevin Chalvam was convicted over the abuse of Myanmar domestic worker Piang Nai Don, who died in 2016, weighing just 24 kilograms. The High Court allowed the prosecution's appeal after finding one of his original jail terms was too lenient. The 47-year-old's ex-wife, the main abuser, was sentenced to 30 years in prison in 2021, the longest jail term imposed in Singapore for a domestic worker abuse case. Financial news provider Bloomberg and one of its journalists have been ordered to pay $290,000 in legal costs in the defamation suit involving ministers K. Shanmugam and Tan Si Leng. This is on top of the $230,000 in damages they need to pay each of the ministers. Earlier this month, the news agency and its reporter Lo De-wei lost a defamation suit over an article that discussed the two cabinet leaders' good-class bungalow property transactions. The legal costs order followed a closed-door hearing that took place yesterday. In world news, France and Spain are seeing some relief after days of devastating wildfires that forced hundreds of thousands of people to flee. Authorities in both countries have begun easing emergency measures as firefighters gain ground against the biggest blazes. However, fires have broken out elsewhere in Europe, including Greece, Portugal, Britain, and Turkey, as much of Europe experiences another heat wave, with yesterday's average high temperature more than 3 degrees Celsius above normal. The U.S. has apologized after displaying a map of Africa with every country mislabeled during a presentation at an international AIDS conference in Brazil. The blunder sparked criticism after attendees shared screenshots online. A Reuters analysis found the image carried a watermark indicating it had been created using OpenAI tools. The U.S. State Department has taken full responsibility for the mistake, saying a staff member made last-minute changes to the presentation.
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7: Good afternoon, and you're tuning in to the Business Report with me, Chua Tien Tien, as we take you through the moves and views that matter to you in the world of business and finance as you navigate the end of your workday. And at this hour, we'll discuss oil price movements before turning our attention to look at how the Bank of Japan kept interest rates steady but signaled its resolve to continue pushing up borrowing costs. Well, starting with oil price movements, oil steadied at the end of a volatile week, with prices on track for the biggest monthly gain since March as the US-Iran war escalated. Now, Brent traded above $89 a barrel after swinging in a range of about $11 this week, with the global benchmark up by more than a fifth this month. US crude gauge West Texas Intermediate, or WTI, was near $84 a barrel. While the US and Iran again exchanged strikes yesterday, shipping through the Strait of Hormuz appears to have picked up in recent days. Meanwhile, Saudi Arabia discussed with representatives of 43 countries forming an alliance to protect navigation in and around the Red Sea, hoping to counter a blockade the Iran-backed Houthi militants imposed on the kingdom last week. In a televised speech yesterday, Houthi leader Abdul Malik al-Houthi said there were indications the Saudis were heading towards comprehensive escalation, which he said would be met with a fiercer campaign. Now, apart from strikes on tankers, the group recently claimed attacks on oil facilities. Energy markets have roared higher in July with double-digit percentage gains for oil as well as products such as diesel. In July, a fragile pause in hostilities between Washington and Tehran collapsed, the Yemen-based Houthis ended the fray, and Saudi Arabian forces joined the US to strike Iran-backed groups in Iraq. And back home in Singapore, investors continue to monitor news out of SGX-listed Great Eastern because the insurer today posted a 103% jump in net profit to 503.2 million Sing dollars for its second quarter ended June. That's up from 248.2 million Sing dollars in the previous corresponding period. And the showing was mainly due to higher insurance operating profit. An interim dividend of 35 Singapore cents per share was also declared for the half year. And earlier, I spoke with Benjamin Goh, head of research and investor education at SIAS, to get his take on the numbers.
8: Well, there were two standout pieces from the report. These were the first one, the weighted new sales, and the second one was the new business embedded value. They were up 13% and 25% respectively. So for those of us who are not so familiar, new business embedded value is basically the present value of future profits expected to be generated from the new insurance policies that were sold. So if you look at 13% versus 25%, the simplified narrative here is that the company is selling more higher margin insurance products, which is, you know, fantastic, right? Mm-hmm. So all in all, very good set of second quarter results for the company.
7: And finally, wrapping up with regional news, the Bank of Japan kept interest rates steady today, but signaled its resolve to continue pushing up borrowing costs. That's in the wake of the government's yen buying intervention overnight that failed to give the sagging currency lasting support. At the two-day policy meeting that ended today, the BOJ kept short-term interest rates steady at 1% in a widely expected move after a hike to the 31-year high level just last month. Board member Hajime Takata was the sole dissenter to the decision, calling for a rate hike to 1.25% to respond to inflationary risks from external demand shocks. In a statement announcing the decision, the BOJ said it will continue to raise the policy rate and adjust the degree of monetary accommodation in response to developments in economic activity and prices as well as financial conditions. The central bank said developments in the Middle East, expansion in AI-related demand, and exchange rate developments will be among factors the BOJ will look at in considering the timing and pace of future rate hikes. The BOJ meeting follows that of the US Federal Reserve on Wednesday, which kept rates steady, albeit with three dissenters calling for a quarter percentage point hike. And that's your business report this hour. I'm Chua Tien Tien.
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1: At just 19 years old, Max Mader has already achieved what many athletes spend a lifetime chasing. An Olympic medal, 3 Formula Kite World Championship titles, and a place among Singapore's greatest sporting talents. So in this exclusive Icons series interview, Max explains the fascinating world of kite foiling, reflects on his journey from a young boy discovering the sport to representing Singapore on the Olympic stage, and he also opens up about pressures, purpose, resilience, and what it truly means to wear the Singapore flag. So let's have a listen right now.
0: Best of Let's Talk Singapore

0: Yes, indeed. Welcome to Singapore Icons. And today we look at sport. And I'll kick off with a question. What were you doing at 17? Were you studying, working, partying, or all of the above, which would have been me? Whatever you were doing, you were making it up as you went along. We all were, because we were 17. But Max Mader was different. At 17, he became Singapore's youngest Olympic medalist in history. At 17, he was already a world champion. Today, Max is the reigning world champion and Asian champion in the sport of kite foiling. He stands alone at the pinnacle of his sport, and he is still just 19 years old.
1: 19 years old. I think that I was still figuring out how to pluck my eyebrows then.
0: Yes.
1: And
0: yes.
1: I still haven't mastered it. So we want to know from this Singapore icon, how did he do it? How did he become a Singapore icon while still being a teenager? How does he cope with the pressure? And how does he carry the hopes of a nation? And most of all, how does it feel to be a Singaporean world champion and Singapore icon? Well, let's find out. Joining us today for our Singapore icon series is Max Mader. Good morning.
2: Good morning. Hello, everyone.
0: Good
1: morning. So great
0: morning.
1: To have you.
2: Yes,
1: all right.
2: Likewise.
0: Max, let me dash through your achievements really quickly for our listeners. Tell me if I've got any wrong. Won an Olympic bronze medal in 2024, which I watched live with my whole family.
1: So did I, yeah.
0: Magnificent. Three-time Formula Kite World Champion. After clinching your latest title in May, and you won Singapore's first ever Asian Games gold in kite foiling. Did I miss any of the big ones?
2: Yeah, those are all the big ones.
1: Yes, you're blushing. You really shouldn't be. You should be like, so, yeah, I did that.
0: So, Max,

0: Let's get straight to the audience's number one question. What is kite foiling?
1: All right.
0: I know, but well, what is kite foiling?
2: I did ask that question.
1: Yes, of course. I'll put a disclaimer out first. So I tried to explain this to an uncle at the store in Chinese once, just to see, you know, to refine my explanation, because it's a niche sport and not many people know about it. So I went to explain, you know, I went through this 5-minute explanation, talked to him, and afterwards he walked across to get me the item at the store that I was buying, and he passed by his friend. And his friend asked, "So what did that boy tell you, ah?" And of course, I thought, okay, now's the time to see how well my explanation stuck with him. He said this: "Boy got skateboard, can fly." and I was like, oh, great. Okay, yes. So that's the valley exactly. So don't worry if you don't understand it, but here is what I would explain kite foiling to be. It is a sailing sport, so yes. You need the wind.
2: There's water also involved,
1: yes,
2: right?
1: There's yes. Water involved. You're on the ocean. You have a board underneath your feet, which is with a hydrofoil. Now, that basically is a fancy word for underwater airplane. So
2: you can float.
1: You can fly over the surface of the water as long as the hydrofoil is under the water.
2: Right.
1: The underwater airplane. How you get propelled is by the kite, hence the name kite foiling, right? You have the hydrofoil and the kite. And the kite in the air is basically using the wind to pull you. When I say kite, I don't mean, you know, diamond shape.
0: Let's go fly a kite. Yeah.
1: Let's go fly a kite. Yeah. I mean like paraglider, army trooper flying, and a little bit more complex than that, aerodynamic kite, right? Mm. So it's more so an aerofoil than a kite, but that's what it is. So with this, you get pulled by a kite in the air. You're on this underwater airplane going across the surface of the water, and you race with that. That's the sport of kite foiling.
0: Yeah, got skateboard, can fly.
1: Yes. Got skateboard, can fly. Exactly.
0: The uncle nailed it.
2: On the water, on the water. Now, Max, I don't know. I know that you only realized after the fact, but your mother was on this show not too long ago, along with other athlete moms, and she was very nice in telling us all about your childhood and how you picked up the love for kite foiling. We would love to hear from your perspective, you know, especially when it comes to a sport that not very many people know about. Mm-hmm. How did you discover your love for kite foiling?
1: It wasn't so much that I discovered my love for kite foiling, then I discovered kite foiling and immediately fell in love.
2: Yeah.
1: Right. My father introduced me to kite foiling and kite surfing. So you start with the board without the underwater airplane. You don't go above the water surface. Then I progressed. I went to the part where you fly over above the water.
2: Yes.
1: That took some time. It took a while. But
2: how
1: the first
2: old were you around all this?
1: I started kiting at 6 years old, but wow, it was only for fun until 10 or so.
0: That was going to be my question. Did you love it? I mean, from the moment you first tried it with your father as a 6-year-old, that idea of the wind and the waves, I mean, was it instant, this is great?
1: No, I think the prep time was what bothered me. I didn't want to spend like half an hour getting everything ready.
0: Mm.
1: You know, you had to get in your gear, you had to set up the kite, you had to get on the beach, and it was all a bit tedious. Of course, it was fun when it was on the water, but it wasn't magical and captivation immediately. However, it was immediately captivating as soon as I got onto the hydrofoil, because
2: can
1: you
2: fly.
1: Went above the water. Yes, can fly, exactly. That feeling caught me immediately. I was 11 at the time, and I knew that, wow, this is something that I'm going to be doing for quite a while, because I just immediately fell in love. Just then, when I got above the water surface for the first time and could go back and forth and start riding around, that was simply phenomenal. The feeling was flying.
0: And can you explain, for me and also for the listeners, it's tremendous discipline, both physical and mental. Any sailing sport is. But there's so many elements you have to take into a part. You're controlling your instruments, I'm guessing. You're monitoring the waves, I'm guessing. This is all guesswork. Mm. And you're monitoring the wind as well. Take us through that process of when you actually hit the water. How many things are you juggling at any given time?
1: Well, there are more chaotic times and there are more quiet times, if you could put it that way, in terms of the amount of things you have to pay attention to. Of course, with your human mind, you're only limited to a certain bandwidth. You can't go further than that. So you do have to pick priorities in terms of what you can pay attention to.
0: Which are what?
1: And you, I'll get to that in a second. And you are trying to make sure as many things as possible are automized. So you pay attention to the wind only before the start. So you're not constantly checking wind or waves. You do it once. You get a picture in your mind. Or ideally, you get a moving picture in terms of, okay, this is how it's evolving. And then you keep that in your mind. And you don't have to pay attention while racing because there's one less thing that you have to take care of that's important, right? There is mostly while riding, so actually going and racing, you're paying attention to your sensations. So for your speed, right? You have to push on the board. You have to manage the kite. You have to fly. There's a lot of this that's automatized, but basically it's your sensations. And then you have the field, so the competitors around you, the situation, your position in the fleet, and mostly it's about positioning and focusing on your speed. That's what it boils down to. So there's a lot of things that you do check: wind, waves, strategy, your plan, etc. But you try to do those beforehand because you can only do so much in the moment when you're racing. Because my dad told me this, and I quite agree with it. As soon as you start racing, or for him in his case, he was a glider pilot. So as soon as you close the cockpit hub, or as soon as you start racing, you can basically assume your IQ has been halved. It's true, because you're under a lot of adrenaline. You're under a lot of a moving environment. You have some pressure. You're stimulated, and things are moving quickly. And you're just not going to be the same person than when you come back, sit down, and look at things quietly, and you're like, oh, of course. Of course, but in the moment, it's not that easy.
2: Yeah. Right?
1: So basically, you're trying to tick boxes that I mentioned before you start, and then you can focus on two things: your sensations, so your speed, how you feel the kite, how you feel the foil, all that, and your field, so your competitors, your positioning, and how you're going to manage that.
2: Yeah.
0: Wow, that's amazing. Can I just ask one quick follow-up question to that? Is there any fear? Because I often joke that I could be an Olympic diver for all I know, but I'd never know because you'll never get me on the top of that board and diving off it. Is there not a fear element to your sport? Because it looks to the layman utterly terrifying.
1: I think I would be more afraid driving in traffic than I would kite foiling, because essentially it's desensitization in first place. You understand that it's not that dangerous over time, right? It's the same thing like driving a car. You could have a bad accident and it could go very wrong, but you drive every day and nothing happens. It's the same thing for kitefoiling. Yes, I do agree. Things could go wrong and it does look scary, but I've had all of my time in kitefoiling, and the worst injury I've had, I think, was like a mild concussion. Not even a full one, a mild one. It sounds bad.
2: Still not great, but yeah.
1: Yeah, I mean, you feel a little bit nauseous, but that's about it.
0: What happened to cause it?
1: Big crash.
2: Oh, man.
1: You go almost 80 kilometers per hour, and from experience, the surface of the water becomes quite solid, not so liquid at 80 kilometers per hour.
2: Yeah.
1: It wasn't that bad. I recovered in one day and no permanent damage, nothing. So that was some of the worst thing I've had.
2: Okay.
1: Which, for what the sport is quite good.
2: Not so bad.
1: Yeah.
2: I do want to go back to what you described and all the things that you're focusing on, you know, while you're racing.
1: Mm-hmm.
2: And you talked about your dad introducing, you know, you to kite foiling.
1: Mm-hmm.
2: How did he know about it? Like, how did he get good at kite foiling? Or is he also someone who learned alongside you? He was just curious about the sport and introduced you to it.
1: He was kiting before, so kite surfing normally. I don't know how he discovered it. I guess he started somehow and he wanted to introduce me to it. Kite foiling, he discovered and he learned alongside me.
2: Oh, I see.
1: He saw these people floating above the water. And that's pretty cool. That looks like a really...
2: Max, you do that.
1: We should do that,
2: oh,
1: right?
2: Yeah.
1: That's the future of the sport, he thought, which was correct. And I believe that he learned alongside me and he had quite a good vision in terms of, yeah, that's really where the sport is heading.
3: 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Traffic.
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5: You're on Your Way Home with me, Nadia Koh. So before we head into the 5 p.m. hour, let's look back at a story that got all of us talking on What's Trending earlier. We asked you, what's the worst sales tactic you've ever experienced? Do you get pressured to buy something you didn't want because you were pressured by sales tactics or good salesmanship? And have you ever walked into a shop planning to spend maybe just $50 only to walk out wondering how you somehow spent $500. Keep those stories coming at me at 88550893. We want to know your shopping horror stories. But coming up next on the agenda, for decades, a career in law has been seen as one of the most respected and rewarding paths you could take. But behind the prestige, more young lawyers are stepping away from the legal practice earlier than expected, citing punishing hours, burnout, unhealthy workplace cultures, and a lack of proper mentorship. So are younger lawyers simply expecting something different from their careers? Or is the legal profession due for a rethink? So we'll unpack that conversation next right here on Money FM 89.3. Stay tuned.

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1: These are your news headlines. I'm Ahmad Akhtar. The Singapore Food Agency is introducing a new grant to help local farms cope with rising operating costs linked to the Middle East conflict. The one-off support will help offset higher fuel, fertilizer, energy, and freight costs to keep the local food production stable. The grant will be available to licensed farms producing vegetables, eggs, and seafood, although the amount of funding has not been disclosed. More details will be released to eligible farms next month. Standard Chartered is transferring some of its credit card and personal loan customers in Singapore to Trust Bank from September. Trust is jointly owned by Standard Chartered and FairPrice Group. The account transfer is aimed at expanding Trust's retail banking business, while Standard Chartered sharpens its focus on wealth management. Customers' deposit accounts, investment products, and insurance policies with Standard Chartered will not be affected. Singapore is on track to meet its 2030 green building targets, with about two-thirds of the country's buildings now meeting green standards. The goal is for 80% of buildings to achieve green certification or environmental sustainability standards. Minister for Sustainability and the Environment, Grace Fu, says improving the energy efficiency of buildings is a key part of Singapore's efforts to cut its carbon footprint. The building sector accounts for about one-fifth of the country's greenhouse gas emissions and is the country's second largest consumer of electricity. Myanmar's President Min Aung Hlaing has criticized ASEAN's peace plan, saying the regional bloc has discriminated against the country. In his first address to Parliament since taking office in April, he said Myanmar would respond to what he called non-constructive actions by ASEAN on a case-by-case basis. The former junta chief also pledged to strengthen the military and continue implementing conscription as the country remains mired in civil war. The military seized power in 2021, sparking a conflict that has killed thousands and displaced millions. More than 8 in 10 Australian teenagers are still using social media despite the country's ban on under-16s. Australia's online safety regulator says most teens were using social media just as often as before the law took effect on December the 10th. It blames major technology companies for failing to put effective age verification measures in place. Australia is the first country to ban social media for under-16s over concerns about the impact on young people's mental health.
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0: Weather.
3: We can expect thundery showers, mainly over the northern and western parts of Singapore. Now, temperatures will range between 34 degrees Celsius and 25 degrees Celsius.
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0: Traffic.
3: There is a vehicle breakdown on the AYE towards Tuas after Normanton Park, so please avoid lane 5 over there. Another breakdown this time on the SLE heading towards BKE after TPE. That's it for now. Do drive safely.
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2: 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Now, coming up at 5 p.m, becoming a lawyer has long seen as an ultimate career win. You get the prestige, the professional title, and perhaps a family WhatsApp group that suddenly introduces you as our lawyer. But behind the courtroom drama and polished suits, some younger lawyers are deciding they've had enough, leaving legal practice early over long hours, burnout, toxic workplace cultures, and a lack of mentorship. And that has sparked a bigger debate. Are younger generations less willing to accept the sacrifices that traditionally come with climbing the career ladder? Or are they simply questioning workplace practices that previous generations were taught to endure? So in just a bit, we're asking, is the legal profession losing young talent or finally being forced to change? So stick around, the agenda is coming up right after this.

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1: There's a vehicle breakdown on the AYE towards Tuas after Normanton Park, so please avoid lane 5 over there. Another breakdown this time on the SLE heading towards BKE after TPE. That's it for now. Do drive safely.
0: If you see anything on the roads that we might have missed, send us a WhatsApp message at 8855-0893, but only when you're safely parked. 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
2: Welcome to The Agenda. I'm Nadia Koh. For many young Singaporeans, becoming a lawyer has long been seen as a mark of success, a prestigious career offering purpose, stability and respect. But behind the courtroom victories and high-profile cases, a different story is emerging. More younger lawyers are choosing to leave legal practice early, citing long hours, burnout, toxic workplace cultures, and a lack of mentorship. And at the same time, senior lawyers are arguing that the profession has always been demanding and that resilience is simply part of earning your stripes. So is this a case of Gen Z and younger millennials wanting something different from work? Or is the legal profession being forced to confront workplace issues that previous generations simply accepted? And joining us today to share more is Paul Neo, the Assistant Chief Executive of Singapore Academy of Law. Hi, Paul. Welcome to the show.
3: Hi, Nas. Glad to be here.
2: Hi, Paul. Thank you so much for joining us today. Okay, now, Paul, you've been on the ground listening to different conversations and trying to understand the different perspectives from legal professionals of all ages. Do you believe that younger lawyers today simply have different expectations of what a career in legal profession should look like?
3: Yeah. Yes, absolutely. And this is really a reflection of the broader societal trend of the younger generation having a broader view of what success looks like, right? In these days, attaining material riches is no longer their only aim. I would say they are kind of starting up higher on the Maslow hierarchy of needs than their seniors. And this is, to an extent, enabled by the far wider range of ways to contribute and grow within the modern legal profession. So whether it's in private practice, as in-house counsel, in the public service, academia, or even as legal technologists these days. So young lawyers today, you know, they have many more career avenues and pathways to success that were unavailable just a generation ago.
2: Right. So, Paul, you've discussed about Maslow's hierarchy of needs in terms of how junior lawyers view a successful legal career, right? But there's also a stereotype that Gen Zs themselves don't want to work hard. Is that an unfair characterization of young lawyers today? How do they compare to past generations?
3: All right. I think we really need to put to bed any notion that Gen Zs are slackers compared to their seniors. I think not only is it unfair, it is just blatantly untrue. The Gen Z lawyers that I've met are passionate about things like pro bono work. Many have, you know, side hustles in cutting edge areas like legal technology. They're building their own AI-powered law tech startups and such. So these are digital natives. They're used to being constantly connected, unlike their seniors. And they don't get to leave their work behind in the office like in the past, right? Where it was very paper-based. So, you know, work literally follows them everywhere in their smartphones. And because they are junior, it is harder for them to kind of push back and set boundaries when work intrudes into their private rest time.
2: So, Paul, it seems like you've already dispelled a common stereotype that Gen Zs are lazy and they don't want to work, right? And you've been on the ground listening to a lot of different conversations. If you could dispel one more myth about younger lawyers that you've heard from the legal community, what would it be?
3: That they are not resilient, that they're strawberries.
2: Okay. So many younger lawyers also have raised concerns about the lack of work-life balance, with long working hours in the industry leading to weekends being spent on work. So is this something that senior legal professionals also had to deal with when they were younger?
3: Yes, absolutely. I mean, law has always been a demanding profession, and it will continue to be demanding. So I think this is not going to change. But you know, just because as seniors they experienced that in the past, they shouldn't try to make things better for the young and the new generation, right? Because there are many more tools available that can be harnessed to make life easier. And there are certain things that is just, you know, valued throughout the ages, right? Like being kind to each other, being courteous, setting a good example of what it means to be a member of this honorable profession.
2: Right. So we've got a text message from one of our listeners, Jason. Hi, Jason. And Jason mentioned the legal industry culture has not changed since the late 90s after he left clocking 18 hours a day. And if you divide the salary and working hours, we earn less than my parents who are hawkers. Paul, can you dispel some of that? Is that true?
3: Well, if you're talking about whether or not the legal profession has made progress in terms of being kinder to each other, I would say we do live in a more politically correct age right now. And I think there is a much greater awareness of what behaviors are acceptable in the modern workplace compared to in the past. You know, we often hear stories of the older generation lawyers having to dodge files in the office or flying staplers and such. Well, that, to excuse the pun, that no longer flies these days, right? So, yes, things have changed. Is the change enough? Absolutely not. And there's a lot more work to be done. And that is why we have things like the Legal Profession Symposium, which just completed yesterday. Where we've brought together all the different stakeholders across our legal community, from the courts to the Ministry of Law, from the practicing bar to the law schools to the in-house counsel community, everybody getting together, not only in recognition of the issues that we face together, but also how can we co-create the solutions needed to build a better future for the profession.
2: Right. And Paul, I'm glad that you brought up these changes in the workplace because at the same time, right, younger lawyers are also mentioning that toxic workplaces and a lack of guidance from senior lawyers is also something that they have to face. So do you think that mentorship in this day and age is still a very important thing in being a lawyer, or has it become less common as firms become busier and more demanding?
3: No, I think law being sort of you know, an apprenticeship profession, right? You know, in Star Wars parlance, is the Jedi Master kind of a thing. So we have pupils and pupil masters. Mentorship is still going to be very central in the way we groom lawyers, right? There is a lot to be said about learning by osmosis in the legal profession. So we do need to continue to double down our investments in grooming good mentors, because to be honest, it's pretty much a hit and miss these days. Still, not everyone is you know, cut out to be a good mentor, and you shouldn't expect people to just naturally know how to be a good mentor. So we do need to invest in more training for the senior lawyers to be able to give effective mentorship.
2: Right. So, Paul, we've got another message coming in right now from Ing. Hi, Ing. Thanks for joining us. Ing is asking, as a young professional, how do I find a good mentor in the workplace?
3: That is a fantastic question. So I think you should, well, so let's be honest. It is true that not every workplace will be filled with people with a heart to coach you and groom you, right? But to the extent that that is possible, look for people who will correct you from a position of wanting you to improve, who can give you guidance for your long-term benefit and not out of personal benefit of just personal vested interest. Like I said, we do acknowledge that it's pretty much a hit and miss today still, right? Not everyone is blessed to have a good mentor, and there's a lot more that we can do in terms of investing to train up such mentors. And the Academy has also tried to help seniors by, you know, launching things like a legal leadership playbook in order to help lawyers with supervisory responsibilities become better people managers. So there are these tools out there, and we hope more lawyers will make use of them.
2: Right. And speaking of tools, right, Paul, I want to ask you as well, if we continue to build around expectations of previous generations of lawyers, would we run the risk of not attracting the next generation of legal talent, let alone retain them?
3: Do you mean if we were to pander to the wants and the desires of the young?
2: If we will continue to expect that new lawyers have to be like the older lawyers, right, will we run the risk of not attracting a next generation of lawyers, let alone retain them? So what has to change in the terms of expectations of the next generation of lawyers?
3: I think we need to understand that every generation will bring with it, you know, different perspectives, different values even. And also to understand that every generation has its own set of challenges, right? So I would say that the young generation today, they are a lot more vocal, but they also have a different idea of what it means to succeed in the legal workplace.
2: Right.
3: So we do need to cater to those desires. There are, like I said, many different pathways and avenues to succeed in a legal career these days, because a law degree is really something that can open a lot of doors, which perhaps, you know, it was a lot more linear in the past. So if seniors can recognize that and give the right opportunities to the young, and aspiring lawyers can also see this, I think we will continue to attract the right people to come into the profession, because this is really a very precious and it's a privilege to be a part of the legal profession.
2: Right. So, Paul, news also came out over the past week that attrition rate among Singapore lawyers is currently stable, but its issues still remain. So from your conversations, right, what are the biggest changes that need to happen right now in order to help improve the experiences of younger lawyers?
3: Well, I would say in many ways, the change has already begun, right? I think our young lawyers can take heart that here in Singapore, we are unique in the entire world in not only openly acknowledging that there are issues on the ground to be fixed, but we've invested in bringing all stakeholders of the legal community together to address head-on the challenges facing the profession, as I've mentioned earlier. So I think that is a huge step not to be underestimated, because we don't see it elsewhere. And this is something that we should seize the opportunity, and by we, I mean every single member of the legal profession and also every other aspiring member of the profession, right? Because everyone is invited to contribute towards this effort.
2: Right. So, Paul, before we let you go, some great advice. And if an aspiring lawyer is tuning in right now to this conversation, what is a hard truth that you would like to tell them before stepping into the job?
3: So law is a demanding profession, and it will always remain a demanding profession. As our senior minister Shanmugam said recently to a bunch of NUS law freshmen, right, that it really just comes with the territory of, you know, the high pay that lawyers typically command. But demanding doesn't have to mean demeaning. And as our law minister Edwin Tong said this week at the Legal Profession Symposium, no other jurisdiction has invested to bring the courts, the law ministry, the attorney general chambers, the law school faculty, private practice bar, in-house counsel together to co-create the solutions needed to help our lawyers thrive in the future. And we are very intentional in giving everyone an opportunity to contribute towards this effort to sustain not only the profession, but to sustain rule of law in Singapore.
2: Very well said. Thank you so much for your time today, Paul.
3: Thank you so much, Nas.
2: Thank you. That was Paul Neo, Assistant Chief Executive at the Singapore Academy of Law. And that's all on the agenda with me, Nadia Koh, on Your Way Home.
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2: These are your news headlines. I'm Ahmad Akhtar. The Singapore Food Agency is introducing a new grant to help local farms cope with rising operating costs linked to the Middle East conflict. The one-off support will help offset higher fuel, fertilizer, energy, and freight costs to keep the local food production stable. The grant will be available to licensed farms producing vegetables, eggs, and seafood, although the amount of funding has not been disclosed. More details will be released to eligible farms next month. Standard Chartered is transferring some of its credit card and personal loan customers in Singapore to Trust Bank from September. Trust is jointly owned by Standard Chartered and FairPrice Group. The account transfer is aimed at expanding Trust's retail banking business, while Standard Chartered sharpens its focus on wealth management. Customers' deposit accounts, investment products, and insurance policies with Standard Chartered will not be affected. Singapore is on track to meet its 2030 green building targets, with about two-thirds of the country's buildings now meeting green standards. The goal is for 80% of buildings to achieve green certification or environmental sustainability standards. Minister for Sustainability and the Environment, Grace Fu, says improving the energy efficiency of buildings is a key part of Singapore's efforts to cut its carbon footprint. The building sector accounts for about one-fifth of the country's greenhouse gas emissions and is the country's second largest consumer of electricity. Myanmar's President Min Aung Hlaing has criticized ASEAN's peace plan, saying the regional bloc has discriminated against the country. In his first address to Parliament since taking office in April, he said Myanmar would respond to what he called non-constructive actions by ASEAN on a case-by-case basis. The former junta chief also pledged to strengthen the military and continue implementing conscription as the country remains mired in civil war. The military seized power in 2021, sparking a conflict that has killed thousands and displaced millions. More than 8 in 10 Australian teenagers are still using social media despite the country's ban on under-16s. Australia's online safety regulator says most teens were using social media just as often as before the law took effect on December the 10th. It blames major technology companies for failing to put effective age verification measures in place. Australia is the first country to ban social media for under-16s over concerns about the impact on young people's mental health.
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1: Traffic.
4: Alright, there's an accident on BKE towards Woodlands after Mandai Road, so please avoid lane 3 over there. Then we have a vehicle breakdown this time on the PIE towards Tuas after Bedok North Avenue 3. Now, I see heavy traffic building on the PIE towards Tuas between Eng Neo Avenue and Thompson Road, and more heavy traffic this time in the KPE Tunnel heading towards TPE between PIE and ECP.
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5: Good afternoon, and you're tuning into the Business Report with me, Chua Tian Tian, as we take you through the moves and views that matter to you in the world of business and finance as you navigate the end of your workday. And at this hour, we'll discuss oil price movements before turning our attention to look at how the Bank of Japan kept interest rates steady but signaled its resolve to continue pushing up borrowing costs. Well, starting with oil price movements, oil steadied at the end of a volatile week, with prices on track for the biggest monthly gain since March as the U.S.-Iran war escalated. Now, Brent traded above $89 a barrel after swinging in a range of about $11 this week, with the global benchmark up by more than a fifth this month. U.S. crude gauge West Texas Intermediate, or WTI, was near $84 a barrel. While the U.S. and Iran again exchanged strikes yesterday, shipping through the Strait of Hormuz appears to have picked up in recent days. Meanwhile, Saudi Arabia discussed with representatives of 43 countries forming an alliance to protect navigation in and around the Red Sea, hoping to counter a blockade the Iran-backed Houthi militants imposed on the kingdom last week. In a televised speech yesterday, Houthi leader Abdul Malik al-Houthi said there were indications the Saudis were heading towards comprehensive escalation, which he said would be met with a fiercer campaign. Now, apart from strikes on tankers, the group recently claimed attacks on oil facilities. Energy markets have roared higher in July with double-digit percentage gains for oil as well as products such as diesel. In July, a fragile pause in hostilities between Washington and Tehran collapsed, the Yemen-based Houthis ended the fray, and Saudi Arabian forces joined the US to strike Iran-backed groups in Iraq. And back home in Singapore, investors continue to monitor news out of SGX-listed Great Eastern because the insurer today posted a 103% jump in net profit to 503.2 million Sing dollars for its second quarter ended June. That's up from 248.2 million Sing dollars in the previous corresponding period. And the showing was mainly due to higher insurance operating profit. An interim dividend of 35 Singapore cents per share was also declared for the half year. And earlier, I spoke with Benjamin Goh, head of research and investor education at SIAS, to get his take on the numbers.
6: Well, there were two standout pieces from the report. These were the first one, weighted new sales, and the second one was the new business embedded value. They were up 13% and 25% respectively. So for those of us who are not so familiar, new business embedded value is basically the present value of future profits expected to be generated from the new insurance policies that were sold. So if you look at 13% versus 25%, the simplified narrative here is that the company is selling more higher margin insurance products, which is, you know, fantastic, right? Mm-hmm. So all in all, very good set of second quarter results for the company.
5: And finally, wrapping up with regional news, the Bank of Japan kept interest rates steady today, but signaled its resolve to continue pushing up borrowing costs. That's in the wake of the government's yen buying intervention overnight that failed to give the sagging currency lasting support. At the two-day policy meeting that ended today, the BOJ kept short-term interest rates steady at 1% in a widely expected move after a hike to the 31-year high level just last month. Board member Hajime Takata was the sole dissenter to the decision, calling for a rate hike to 1.25% to respond to inflationary risks from external demand shocks. In a statement announcing the decision, the BOJ said it will continue to raise the policy rate and adjust the degree of monetary accommodation in response to developments in economic activity and prices as well as financial conditions. The central bank said developments in the Middle East, expansion in AI-related demand, and exchange rate developments will be among factors the BOJ will look at in considering the timing and pace of future rate hikes. The BOJ meeting follows that of the U.S. Federal Reserve on Wednesday, which kept rates steady, albeit with three dissenters calling for a quarter percentage point hike. And that's your business report this hour. I'm Chua Tian Tian.
7: Hello, I'm Neil Humphreys.
8: And I'm Audrey Seek. And we want to wish you guys a
9: Happy National Day.
7: And the best thing you can do that'll make you feel quintessentially Singaporean is listen to Let's Talk Singapore every day, where we talk the big coffee shop issues that concern every Singaporean.
8: Yes, we even have an icon series this year that highlights all of the lovely people that make Singapore home and put us on the map. It's called the Icon Series. And I have to ask you, Neil, what's your favorite part about Singapore?
7: Doing this show with you.
8: Oh,
7: and
8: go
7: the team
8: on.
7: Every morning. You think that's insincere, but I actually mean it. What about you?
8: I love food, family, friends, and all of you. Happy National Day.

0: catch up on the day's biggest stories and what they mean for you on Your Way Home with Hongbin Jeong. 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
1: You're on Your Way Home with me, Nadia Koh. 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So there's no shortage of opinions out there. But why does making a decision still feel so difficult? So why do we keep asking for advice? Why don't we always follow it? And when does seeking more perspectives become a way of avoiding decision? On Is It Just Me, Lin Li Fu and producer Alexandra Parada unpack why we seek advice, what's really driving our decision making, and how to know when we've gathered enough perspectives to move on. They'll get insights from Dr. Ong Min Lian, who's a clinical psychologist at Lightful Psychology. So let's listen in to that conversation.
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2: Welcome to Is It Just Me, where we ask the things everyone's thinking but not always saying out loud. I'm Lin Li. Have you ever found yourself asking three different people the exact same question? Should I quit this job? Should I end this relationship? Should I make that big move? Then you proceed to ask your friend, your spouse, your sibling, or even a colleague. Maybe you search online, read a few Reddit threads, or perhaps even ask ChatGPT. Everyone gives you an opinion, but somehow you're still not sure what to do. It's a little strange when you think about it. We have more access to information, to advice than ever before. Has having so many opinions at our fingertips made it harder to make up our minds? Joining me today is, as always, producer Alexandra Parada. Alex?
3: Hello, good afternoon, everyone.
2: All right, we'll also be hearing from an expert, Dr. Ong Min Lian, clinical psychologist from Lightful Psychology, about why we seek advice in the first place, why we don't always follow it, and whether having more opinions is changing the way we make decisions. So Alex, when you're making a big decision, are you someone who asks everyone for advice?
3: Actually, I don't. I'm the type of person who really just sits through a specific decision first, and I usually just ask maximum two people for advice. Because I feel that if I have too many opinions, I feel like I will just be influenced by more voices, and I don't want that.
2: And that's gets even more confusing sometimes. Well, for me, I think when I was younger, you know, you're insecure, you're not sure, you ask more people than necessary. But these days, I'm kind of like you, two people maximum, I think. But people have always asked others for advice, and that's nothing new. Mm-hmm. What's changed is who we ask. So today, it's not just family and friends. It could be Reddit, TikTok, online reviews, or even AI. Let's have a listen to what the expert says.
4: Right. Think about the last big decision that you made. You probably didn't just ask one person. You asked three, four, sometimes with the exact same words, right? And part of it is practical, because other people, especially people whom we trust, see our blind spots. And they have lived through things that we haven't. But frankly speaking, a lot of the time, we are not really collecting information. We are really sharing the weight. Because deciding alone feels risky. And therefore, when someone says, yeah, that makes sense, right? The risk feels bearable. And so, in short, advice does two jobs at once.

0: One, it gives us information, and perhaps more importantly, it gives us company. Because frankly speaking, most of the time, we are not just looking for an answer. We're looking for someone to stand beside us while we choose and for us to feel seen.
1: Yeah, because I think when he said that we're just seeking kind of like comfort and trying to get that verification from someone else, it makes us feel at ease knowing that maybe the decision I'm making will be correct. Mm. I mean, you'd think asking for advice would make the decision easier. Yeah. But we've definitely all had those moments where we ask for advice and then end up doing
2: the exact opposite,
1: yes,
2: right?
1: Yes, exactly.
2: And sometimes we ask for advice and, you know, we don't end up following it. Why does that happen? Why do we sometimes ignore advice we've asked for? We've probably all done that before.
0: Because half the time, we weren't really shopping for direction. We're really shopping for permission, okay? And the interesting thing is this. When someone gives us advice and we start to feel ourselves resisting it, that very resistance is information. For example, your friend saying, just take the job, and your stomach just sinks, right? Congratulations, you just found out what you really want, right? So not following advice isn't a failure. I would go as far as to say, sometimes it's the whole point of asking, right? That's the first reason. The other reason is perhaps simpler. Advice tells us about the person giving the advice, what they would do with the types of fears that they have, the risk they are willing to take. But the person who has to live with the decision is you. And so it only becomes a problem when we keep asking, not our head, and keep not deciding. Then at that point, we are no longer deciding, but we are really postponing. And then that is exactly when it becomes an issue.
2: Postponing. I like that. Of course, asking for advice isn't a bad thing. Sometimes another perspective does help us notice things we'd overlooked. But the difference today, Alex, is that advice doesn't just come from the people around us. Mm-hmm. It's also coming from social media, podcasts, AI now, you know, online communities, reviews, and all sorts of things, right? Now, people today, as I mentioned, they can get advice almost instantly. Has having access to so many opinions actually changed the way we make decisions?
0: Well, it's changed things in two directions. I think the first thing is that the access is amazing, right? You can hear from someone who has been through your exact situation at 2 p.m. for free, right? But advice used to be scarce, so we treated it as input. And now it's unlimited. So instant advice has almost become a habit. And this habit isn't really about deciding better. But frankly speaking, it's about avoiding that uncomfortable moment of actually choosing. And AI turns this up to the next level. It answers instantly, confidently. And most of all, it never gets tired of you asking. And I like to call it AI a reassurance machine. You can ask the same thing lots of times, 50 different ways, and it will always answer. Right? It feels helpful in the moment. But people who have used AI probably know this. Certainty never quite arrives, so you go back and ask again. And gradually, the muscle that helps you to decide becomes weaker because there's always one more opinion that you wish to seek before you want to actually commit. And there's that delay there, right?
1: I really like when he said AI is kind of like a reassuring tool people use nowadays, which is honestly true, because aside from advice, we also ask for, let's say, reviews and that's so right. on to just solidify whether our decision is correct.
2: Mm. But sometimes it feels like the more opinions, whether it's from AI or from a human being, the more opinions we gather, the harder it becomes to make the call. Mm-hmm. When everyone seems to have a different opinion, how do we know when we've heard enough, right? He was saying postponing. But how do we decide which advice is actually worth taking?
0: Well, here's a simple test and a clear signal. You have heard enough when the opinions start to repeat. Now, if the last 2 to 3 folks told you what the first 3 did, we are not actually gathering information, but we are really just circling around. And as for whose advice to take, I would say just keep it simple. Take it from someone who actually knows you, knows your situation well, and perhaps more importantly, someone who cares enough to tell you something that you don't want to hear, i.e. the real talk. Yeah, comfortable advice is easy to find and rarely useful. And then at some point, we stop asking and we choose. The biggest secret is this. Clarity usually doesn't come before we make a decision, but it comes after. It's hard to know in the moment, but it's the truth.
2: That is just gold, you know. Mm-hmm. Clarity comes after you make the decision, right? Mm-hmm. Because making decisions, it's never easy. Not because we don't have enough information or opinions, but it doesn't necessarily make the decision any easier, those information or opinions that we have. Advice can broaden our perspective. Ultimately, we're still the ones who have to make the decision, right?
1: Yeah, definitely. I really love where... Yeah, he said that clarity comes after the decision. Honestly, I feel kind of like the opposite. Because for me, I feel like clarity is while I'm getting all these opinions during the decision making. So I never thought of it from that perspective.
2: Okay. What about you, listeners? Do you find yourself asking lots of people before making a decision? Or do you usually trust your own instincts? And does having access to so many opinions make things easier or harder? She is...
1: Alexandra Parada.
2: And this is Lynn Lee. We've been listening to Is It Just Me? Till next week, stay tuned to Reset.
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4: Alright, there's an accident on BKE towards Woodlands after Mandai Road, so please avoid lane 3 over there. Then we have a vehicle breakdown this time on the PIE towards Tuas after Bedok North Avenue 3. Now, I see heavy traffic building on the PIE towards Tuas between Eng Neo Avenue and Thompson Road, and more heavy traffic this time in the KPE Tunnel heading towards TPE between PIE and ECP.
3: If you see anything on the roads that we might have missed, send us a WhatsApp message at 8855-0893, but only when you're safely parked.
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7: You're still on Your Way Home with me, Nadia Koh. So before we head into the 6 p.m. hour, here's a quick look back at what we discussed on the agenda. Earlier, we turned the spotlight on the legal profession. So behind the courtroom wins and polished image, more younger lawyers are reportedly choosing to leave legal practice early. Are younger lawyers becoming less willing to accept the sacrifices that traditionally come with the job? Or is the legal profession finally being pushed to confront workplace practices that previous generations simply learned to tolerate? So in other words, the question may not be whether young lawyers are willing to work hard. It may be whether the profession can continue to retain talent without changing the way the work is done. So we'd love to keep that conversation going. Would you put up with an unhealthy workplace for the sake of a prestigious career? WhatsApp me at 8855-0893. Coming up next on The Big Story, AI is creating a major divide in the job market. Salaries for AI roles in Singapore are reportedly rising up to 5 times faster than overall wage growth, with some fresh hires earning between $70,000 and $90,000 a year. But at the same time, major tech firms and global banks are restructuring and cutting jobs, often citing AI as a key reason. So what's driving the surge in AI salaries? And as AI creates lucrative new opportunities for some, does that outweigh the growing number of jobs being lost elsewhere? We'll unpack all of it next on The Big Story. So stay with us.

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1: These are your news headlines. I'm Ahmad Akhtar. Singapore's manufacturing and services sectors remain optimistic about the next 6 months despite ongoing geopolitical and economic uncertainty. A government survey found manufacturers remaining positive, although confidence has eased since the previous quarter. Precision engineering was the most upbeat cluster, led by semiconductor-related equipment companies benefiting from strong global AI demand. The chemicals cluster was the most pessimistic, with petrochemicals and petroleum companies citing the Middle East conflict as a key concern. A separate survey found services firms also remaining upbeat, with stronger expectations for business activity and hiring through the end of the year. A Singapore-based research organization has joined the race to develop the first vaccine for the rare Bundibugyo strain of Ebola. Hillman Laboratories will produce initial vaccine doses for clinical trials, with testing expected to begin in about 6 months. There is currently no approved vaccine for the strain, which is behind the latest outbreak in the Democratic Republic of the Congo. The project is backed by up to $8.5 million from the Coalition for Epidemic Preparedness Innovations. SPH Media has awarded scholarships to 5 aspiring journalists. The awards include the new Tamil Media Scholarship, supported by the Ministry of Digital Development and Information, to nurture young talent for the Tamil media industry. Recipients will pursue degrees spanning journalism, psychology, information systems, and Chinese language and literature at universities in Singapore and overseas. SPH Media has also launched a 24-month management associate program for fresh graduates, with applications opening on August the 14th. Indonesian authorities have arrested a Malaysia Airlines pilot accused of smuggling more than 26 kilograms of MDMA drugs into Jakarta from Kuala Lumpur. Customs officials say a urine test later showed he had used cocaine and methamphetamine. Investigators believe the man is part of an international syndicate and had smuggled drugs into Indonesia twice before. If convicted, the 39-year-old could face the death penalty. The death toll from Japan's Tuesday earthquake has risen to 35 as rescuers conduct final checks at a shopping mall destroyed by a suspected gas explosion. Sniffer dogs were brought in to search the Kumamoto Mall, where 7 people were found dead after the blast. The mall had been evacuated before the explosion, which happened more than an hour after the magnitude 7.1 quake struck on Tuesday. The quake caused widespread damage, with thousands of residents still without water and electricity, as authorities warn of extreme heat this weekend.
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0: Weather.
3: We can expect thundery showers, mainly over the northern and western parts of Singapore. Now, temperatures will range between 34 degrees Celsius and 25 degrees Celsius.
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0: Traffic.
3: Well, it looks like we have a vehicle breakdown on the CTE towards SLE after Moulmein Road, and another breakdown happening on the ECP towards Changi after Ford Road. Now, there's heavy traffic building on the SLE towards CTE between Mandai Avenue and Woodlands Avenue 2, and more heavy traffic on the AYE towards MCE, this time at Jurong Town Hall Road exit. That's it for now. Do drive safely on your way home.
0: If you see anything on the roads that we might have missed, send us a WhatsApp message at 8855-0893. But only when you're safely parked.
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6: It's 6 o'clock and thank you so much for staying with me on Your Way Home. I'm Nadia Koh. I hope your Friday's been wrapping up on a good note, so whether you're finally clocking off, heading out for dinner, or already switching into weekend mode, thank you for joining me once again. Now, AI is changing the world of work, but depending on where you sit, it could either be making your skills more valuable or putting your job at risk. In Singapore, salaries for AI-related roles are reportedly rising up to 5 times faster than overall wage growth. Over the past year, pay for some AI jobs have climbed by around 15 to 25%, with fresh hires potentially earning between $70,000 and $90,000 a year. At the same time, major tech firms and global banks are restructuring and cutting jobs, often pointing to AI as a key reason. So while companies are paying premium to secure the right AI talent, others are reducing their headcount as automation takes on more work. But what's driving the sharp jump in AI salaries? And could the race for AI talent start reshaping wage expectations across the wider workforce? And as AI creates new high-paying opportunities, how should we weigh those gains against the jobs that may be disappearing? We'll unpack what's behind the growing divide and what it could mean for workers and employers in the years ahead. That's coming up now on A Big Story, so stay with us on Money FM 89.3.
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0: Traffic.
1: Well, it looks like we have a vehicle breakdown on the CTE towards SLE after Moulmein Road, and another breakdown happening on the ECP towards Changi after Ford Road. Now, there's heavy traffic building on the SLE towards CTE between Mandai Avenue and Woodlands Avenue 2, and more heavy traffic on the AYE towards MCE, this time at Jurong Town Hall Road exit. That's it for now. Do drive safely on your way home.
0: 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Best of Your Way Home with Hung Bin Jong. When the headlines move fast, we slow them down. 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
2: Welcome to The Big Story. I'm Hung Bin Jong. AI salaries in Singapore are rising up to 5 times faster than the overall wage growth. Within the past year, pay for AI roles has climbed by about 15 to 25%, with fresh hires typically starting from between $70,000 and $90,000 a year. Now, that compares with overall wage growth of 4.9% in 2025, down from 5.6% the year before. At the same time as well, though, major tech firms and global banks are restructuring and cutting jobs, often citing AI as a key reason. So what's really driving this surge in AI salaries? Could it start reshaping wage expectations across the wider workforce? And does the promise of AI justify the growing number of layoffs we're seeing? Well, joining us today to share more is Rahul Chawla, who is the partner and head of talent solutions in Southeast Asia for Aeon. Hi, Rahul. Welcome to the show.
3: Hi, thanks for having me.
2: Thank you so much for joining us. Well, Rahul, according to recruitment firm Robert Walters, salaries for AI-related roles have risen by, 15 to 25% over the past year, and that's compared to overall wage growth of 4.9% here in Singapore in 2025. How unusual is this level of salary growth in today's job market? I mean, to rise as much as 15 to 25% within a year?
3: It would be unusual, Hung Bin, if it was to be across all jobs and on all years. So these are, I would say, there's a cycle that we are in. It is leading to what we can term as wage inflation or wage increase in AI. We are pretty rigorous on this research and the work we do at Aeon. So if you look at, if I take you back a few years after the great financial crisis, roles related to risk and compliance were in high demand. During time of COVID, when there was a lot of work happening on digital transformation, putting in digital backbones and organizations, then everything related to digital was in high demand. And then now it's AI related roles, and we can do a deep dive into what AI related roles means. But a 15 to 25% increase is a premium of around 10% on what a normal wage increase would be. It's a demand supply dynamic, which is giving this impetus to wage in AI related roles. So yes, so I would say it's something which we need to take note of, but will it last for a long term? The assumption over here is not, once the market stabilizes.
2: But what exactly is driving this sharp increase in AI salaries in Singapore?
3: Yeah, it's important to unpack that question, right? So it's AI salaries or AI-related roles and Singapore. So let's look at now what AI-related roles could look like. They could be roles which have AI front and center, machine learning, production roles, roles related to data science and analytics, and they're roles in which AI is an ancillary skill supplementing a core domain skill, like let's say risk or even HR. So those are in high demand because of the capital that companies are pouring into building an AI backbone from themselves in an endeavor to be more productive. So when you are putting that capital in place, you want people to be AI literate, you want models to be put in place, and that's creating a demand for a workforce. Now, when it comes to Singapore, for the great work that we've done over the last few years, it's a melting pot for all best-in-class talent. So companies are also seeing Singapore providing that supply of talent which they need now to make the most of the return or to make the most of that capital that they are pouring into their own companies. So time is of the essence. It's a highly competitive space for companies. Talent is in low supply, and Singapore offers companies some of the best opportunities to hire talent in. Hence, again, that demand-supply dynamic gets more pronounced. The fixed salaries are getting higher in Singapore.
2: Okay. Well, I mean, then are employers at the moment also paying a premium for AI talent because they genuinely need these skills? Or is there some degree of AI hype influencing hiring decisions?
3: there is a shareholders who would be asking these questions, investors would be asking these questions of companies on what are they doing with AI, how is AI driving productivity in respective organizations. And that has to be answered through a mix of deployment of technology and people in the right measure. So I wouldn't say that's AI hype. Yes, there would be few roles who would be beneficial or few people who could benefit from sweeping wave that AI is bringing with it. But I think most of it would be driven by genuine requirement of skills to drive productivity, efficiency, customer experience, depending on your business model, what your needs are. And AI can do that for companies.
2: Mm. Well, earlier in our conversation, you did mention some of the roles of AI in today's landscape. But what are some of the most in-demand AI roles today?
3: Yeah, so we can unpack it from a standpoint of what I mentioned earlier, AI-enabled roles, AI in risk, AI in customer experience, AI in relationship management and banking. Those are roles where AI plays, which supplements the core domain skills. Then there are core roles which are looking at production and deployment of models, where most of the investment is going in companies. There are roles related to analytics, data science. Those are key to making sure that the models working properly and optimally. And then the research-related roles as well. There are roles related to generative AI, putting in the large language models in place. So again, that value chain from deploying the compute and building a model in production. So that's core AI. And then there are roles which are related to ancillary skills that AI provides to them and making sure that people like you, me, are more efficient and productive in the work they do every day.
2: Hmm. Well, you mentioned earlier as well that the scenario that we're seeing right now, it could be temporary, the boom in AI salaries here. So when do you see this bubble bursting? Could it be anytime soon?
3: I wouldn't call it a, I wouldn't term it as a bubble. So this is, the market would stabilize from a compensation standpoint. The increases that we are seeing are related to deployment of that capital and capex that I mentioned, which requires those core skills. And as companies are internally deploying programs on reskilling, skilling, then there will be more supply coming through. So it will taper off, unlike, you know, what sometimes gets termed in capital markets or stock markets or bubble bursting, and there's just a sharp decline in compensation or valuations. That would not happen. Typically, what we observe is compensation tapers off to normal levels over a period of time.
2: Okay. Well, I mean, AI salary growth has significantly outpaced broader wage growth here. And some experts do warn that this could contribute to widening gaps between workers with AI skills and those without. So could the rapid rise in AI salaries begin to kind of distort Singapore's overall wage structure?
3: It's a good question. Distortion of wage structure takes more than one skill. It's a systemic shift towards a high compensation structure, which we are not seeing. So we see that companies will be looking at bringing in productivity in their workforce. They'll be looking at deploying AI across various use cases. That means there would be a need for workers to upskill themselves in order to be relevant to their respective organizations. And when they are relevant to the organizations, they would be paid according to what the organization deems appropriate in keeping in view productivity and its supply and demand. So one skill, one technology cannot upend an entire organization's salary structure or an entire country's salary structure. So I think we shouldn't be worried about distorting a wage structure. What we should be worried about as employees or business owners is the risk of people being left behind. Those people being left behind will obviously not be beneficial of any gains that companies experience through the use of AI. And the skills that they have will probably not be relevant in the near future. And then that puts them at risk of being not relevant to the workforce. Hence, it's more, the conversation is more around relevance of skills rather than the wage structure being upended.
2: Okay. But, I mean, is there more of a risk now for workers in non-AI sectors to feel increasingly left behind then?
3: See, our point of view is that there will be no sector which will be non-AI. Mm-hmm. Ranging from a salon shop to a large cap STI company, there would be AI enablement in all these sectors for them to remain productive, profitable, and relevant to their customers and endpoint users. So what that really means is that workers who are not then AI fluent are not embracing this new technology, like the use of computers and laptops many years back, they will not be relevant to employers for a longer period of time.
2: Okay. Now, I mean, many big tech firms and global banks have cited a shift to AI to justify layoffs, right? But when workers are losing their jobs while AI specialists command increasingly higher salaries, is that a fair trade-off here? I mean, does the rise of well-paid AI roles justify the retrenchments taking place elsewhere in the workforce?
3: Yeah, we've had in the recent past banks and companies talking about reduction in workforces. Now, AI specialist is a very niche, like I was mentioning in the previous conversation we had on skills. AI specialist is a very niche job family. What organizations are imploring their workforces to be are all AI literate. And if you are AI literate, your probability of moving up the career ladder, hence getting paid better, getting higher compensation, is much higher. Now, there are certain roles which will not exist in the near future. Does not always mean that the person occupying that role will not have a job. What we, in our experience, what organizations are also doing is trying to put in skilling programs, assessing people for the ability to embrace AI, assessing people on their literacy around AI tools, and then deploying skilling programs so that they at least can embrace AI in that ancillary skill dynamic I was mentioning. So I think it will not a correct assumption to make that there will be two ecosystems operating, well-paid AI roles and roles which are not as well-paid or being retrenched. It will be a dynamic where if you're not AI literate, you are at the risk of getting disrupted by this technology.
2: Well, could even the current high-paying AI roles be replaced by artificial intelligence in the future? Is this a high-risk, high-reward job?
3: Now, you heard CEOs making statements that, you know, AI can do their job. But I would kind of steer away from that headline statement, but talk about how the constitution of a high-paying job may change in the near future. Our view is that there are many skills that constitute a job, and some of those skills or the tactical aspects of those jobs may get replaced by more strategic aspects of the job that will keep them relevant to the organization, the impact they have in the organization, the impact of they have on the stakeholders. So it will be a reconstitution of those jobs, not those jobs being or roles being completely replaced by AI.
2: Right. Well, I mean, despite concerns about displacement, recruiters say demand for AI talent remains exceptionally strong. However, recruiters did mention, as well as you did as well, Rahul, earlier in our conversation, the biggest challenge here is supply in Singapore. So is, you know, Singapore currently not producing enough AI talent to meet demand? What explains the shortage despite growing interest in AI careers?
3: I think nobody in the world is producing enough AI talent to meet the demand. We've seen the uptake of AI or being unprecedented compared to any other technology that has been made available to us. It is something which impacts organizations across the board. There are various aspects to AI in terms of data, compute, production. There are aspects related to AI which are on risk and governance. So it is a watershed moment in our history, and our education systems, our own training systems and organizations will struggle to keep pace with the pace of development in AI. I think that's where the challenge is today. And it's a supply-related challenge, but it's not limited to Singapore.
2: Okay. Well, then for listeners, you know, who may be looking at these rising salaries and thinking about pivoting into AI, what would you advise? Is, you know, completing a single AI course sufficient?
3: It's a good starting point. It's something which also needs practice. So we should not shy away from this. It is an enabler. So we should use AI in everything that we do, from creating grocery lists to solving bigger problems in our workplaces. Doing an AI course helps us build literacy, helps us build comfort. But then there are enough tools which are available today for free or at a cost, which will help us making more fluent with AI. It's actually at the starting point, it's a large language model we are dealing with. Then we move up the value chain across in terms of coding, using it for other use cases. But we need to keep on practicing with it.
2: Okay. Well, now local institutions are also expanding their offerings. I believe NUS has introduced a new undergraduate AI degree, while enrollment in NTU's AI-related programs has surged. For young Singaporeans here, should they consider AI-related degrees? Should even AI-related courses be mandatory for them, regardless of the industry they're pursuing?
3: I'll give you an analogy. When I was starting on my career, we had computer science as a course.
2: Mm-hmm.
3: It was mandatory. Because coding and being literate with computers was something which was almost a professional skill that we can't do without. And that was a couple of decades back. If you now extrapolate that to the generation we are living today or the generation that will be dealing with AI, I think it should be something which they should be seriously pursuing by way of formal education offered by universities or by something that you mentioned earlier as a course that they want to pursue on their own. Now, AI-related degrees, I'm not an academic. I don't know whether there'll be AI-related degrees, but AI as a course is essential. And if you look at the earlier discussion we had on skills, data science has been, machine learning has been taught in universities for quite some time. Now, blending that with end outcome, which is deploying AI models in an organization, is something which is just part of the same value chain. So I think we're already doing it. Should we do more of it? Answer is yes. Should it be something which becomes an essential part of pedagogy or curriculum? The answer to that is also yes.
2: Okay. But with such big demand for AI jobs at the moment, is there a risk that too many students could eventually flood the market?
3: Too many students could eventually flood the market. I think if I put my socioeconomist hat on, and I'm not a socioeconomist, we are in a stage where they are students who are available, who have plenty of choices today in terms of careers. There is a short-term supply crunch. Fertility rates across the world are going down. I think we need people who can deal with technology and change and being resilient with it. I don't think there's a risk of students flooding the market. Mm. There is enough appetite across the world to absorb best-in-class talent, to transform organizations and ecosystems. And that's why, you know, Singapore is a melting pot for many skills, and hence organizations choose to be headquartered over here.
2: Right. But I mean, when people hear stories about AI salaries hitting six figures, it's easy to think that this opportunity is only for a select few. But realistically, Rahul, I mean, what does the AI economy mean for ordinary Singaporeans, and how can they position themselves to benefit from it rather than be left behind?
3: Yeah, that's a question which can be answered through the lens of an economist. And say, listen, the AI is a deflationary tool. It helps us in bringing cost of production down. Ultimately, the cost of production that gets passed on to endpoint consumers. So over a period of time, it should help Singaporeans benefit from a lifestyle standpoint, from a cost of living standpoint. When that happens, it also as a deflationary tool from a contribution of your personal time towards work. So you have more time to pursue other avenues which generate better ideas, which contribute to the economy indirectly. So, and it builds a new skill for you. So the AI economy in itself drives production, or should keep prices in check and leave more time for an average worker to pursue what they really see as their passion.
2: So great insights from you there. Thank you so much, Rahul, for joining us today.
3: Thank you so much for the time. Thank you.
2: Thank you. That was Rahul Chawla, who is the partner and head of talent solutions in Southeast Asia for Aon. And this has been The Big Story with me, Hongbin Jung.
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4: These are your news headlines. I'm Ahmad Akhtar. Singapore's manufacturing and services sectors remain optimistic about the next 6 months despite ongoing geopolitical and economic uncertainty. A government survey found manufacturers remaining positive, although confidence has eased since the previous quarter. Precision engineering was the most upbeat cluster, led by semiconductor-related equipment companies benefiting from strong global AI demand. The chemicals cluster was the most pessimistic, with petrochemicals and petroleum companies citing the Middle East conflict as a key concern. A separate survey found services firms also remaining upbeat, with stronger expectations for business activity and hiring through the end of the year. A Singapore-based research organization has joined the race to develop the first vaccine for the rare Bundibugyo strain of Ebola. Hillman Laboratories will produce initial vaccine doses for clinical trials, with testing expected to begin in about 6 months. There is currently no approved vaccine for the strain, which is behind the latest outbreak in the Democratic Republic of the Congo. The project is backed by up to $8.5 million from the Coalition for Epidemic Preparedness Innovations. SPH Media has awarded scholarships to 5 aspiring journalists. The awards include the new Tamil Media Scholarship, supported by the Ministry of Digital Development and Information, to nurture young talent for the Tamil media industry. Recipients will pursue degrees spanning journalism, psychology, information systems, and Chinese language and literature at universities in Singapore and overseas. SPH Media has also launched a 24-month management associate program for fresh graduates, with applications opening on August the 14th. Indonesian authorities have arrested a Malaysia Airlines pilot accused of smuggling more than 26 kilograms of MDMA drugs into Jakarta from Kuala Lumpur. Customs officials say a urine test later showed he had used cocaine and methamphetamine. Investigators believe the man is part of an international syndicate and had smuggled drugs into Indonesia twice before. If convicted, the 39-year-old could face the death penalty. The death toll from Japan's Tuesday earthquake has risen to 35 as rescuers conduct final checks at a shopping mall destroyed by a suspected gas explosion. Sniffer dogs were brought in to search the Kumamoto Mall, where 7 people were found dead after the blast. The mall had been evacuated before the explosion, which happened more than an hour after the magnitude 7.1 quake struck on Tuesday. The quake caused widespread damage, with thousands of residents still without water and electricity, as authorities warn of extreme heat this weekend.
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0: Traffic.
6: We have an accident on CTE towards SLE after Jalan Bahagia with congestion till Moulmein Road, so please avoid lanes 3 and 4. Now a vehicle breakdown has been seen on the KJE towards BKE before Sungai Tengah Road, so please avoid lane 4 as well. And I see heavy traffic building on the PIE towards Changi between Paya Lebar Road and Lorne Road. That's it for now, do drive safely.
0: If you see anything on the roads that we might have missed, send us a WhatsApp message at 8855-0893, but only when you're safely parked. 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
2: Good evening, and you're tuning in to the Business Report with me, Chua Tian Tian, as we take you through the moves and views that matter to you in the world of business and finance as you wrap up your workday. And at this hour, we'll discuss how the Bank of Japan kept interest rates steady, but signaled its resolve to continue pushing up borrowing costs, before turning our attention to Tesla and how the EV maker is reportedly weighing a potential separation of its China business to pave the way for a potential merger with SpaceX. Well, starting with regional news, the Bank of Japan kept interest rates steady today, but signaled its resolve to continue pushing up borrowing costs. And that's in the wake of the government's yen buying intervention overnight that failed to give the sagging currency lasting support. Now, a market source said Japan conducted yen buying, dollar selling market intervention in New York markets yesterday, though the yen's rebound proved short-lived. And a sign Tokyo's action had the blessing of Washington, U.S. Treasury Secretary Scott Bessent said Japan may have intervened to prop up its yen currency that looked very undervalued, according to a Fox Business Network reporter. At the two-day policy meeting that ended today, the BOJ kept short-term interest rates steady at 1% in a widely expected move after a hike to the 31-year high level just last month. Board member Hajime Takata was the sole dissenter to the decision, calling for a rate hike to 1.25% to respond to inflationary risks from external demand shocks. In a statement announcing the decision, the BOJ said it will continue to raise the policy rate and adjust the degree of monetary accommodation in response to developments in economic activity and prices, as well as financial conditions. The central bank said developments in the Middle East, expansion in AI-related demand, and exchange rate developments will be among factors the BOJ will look at in considering the timing and pace of future rate hikes. The BOJ meeting follows that of the U.S. Federal Reserve on Wednesday, which kept rates steady, albeit with three dissenters calling for a quarter percentage point hike. The central bank raised rates to a 31-year high in June, if you recall, and signaled its readiness to tighten further as it focuses on taming price pressures from the energy shock. And most analysts polled by Reuters expect the BOJ to raise rates again to 1.25% by year-end. And earlier, I spoke with Benjamin Goh, head of research and investor education at SIAS, to get his take on both the BOJ's intervention and its latest rate decision.
7: Well, if we look at the Japanese yen, it's been steadily depreciating since the second quarter of last year. And this is not the first time this year that the authorities have stepped in to shore up the yen. Now, the challenge here is that the overall fiscal policies and the debt burden of the Japanese government suddenly puts the yen under a lot of pressure. So as you just said, the Bank of Japan just announced that it will hold interest rates unchanged. So the lack of a rate hike here removes one support for the Japanese yen, actually. And if you think about what's going to be happening in the across the in the U.S. side, right? The U.S. Fed is probably going to be hiking rates at some point this year, possibly in December. So if that happens, the Japanese yen is probably going to weaken a little bit further relative to the U.S. dollar. But of course, you know, it's not all bad news. If you're going on vacation again in Japan in December,
2: that's
7: all that, and you know, it's all good, right? Cheaper Japanese yen.
2: And finally, here's a piece of news for you as we look ahead to the U.S. stock market opening. Well, Tesla is reportedly weighing a potential separation of its China business to pave the way for a potential merger with SpaceX. And that's per a report by the Wall Street Journal. So, citing a person familiar with the talks, the journal said some Tesla executives have been told to prepare for the move. The outlet said, citing another person familiar with the situation, that Tesla advisors have discussed options including a spin-off, sale or closure of the China business. Speculation has mounted that Elon Musk would move to merge the two companies, since Space Exploration Technologies, or as SpaceX is formerly known, listed back in June. The journal said separating Tesla's China operations, which include a plant in Shanghai, would address potential conflicts arising from SpaceX's work as a major U.S. defense contractor. And such a deal would aim to create a firewall between Tesla's Chinese subsidiary and its U.S. business. And there you have it. That's your business report this hour. I'm Tra Tien.
0: Singapore's conversations, Singaporean stories. Heard, shared, understood. 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
1: 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The government has announced a second $900 million support package to help businesses cope with higher energy costs and ongoing global uncertainty. As external shocks become more frequent, how should policymakers balance short-term relief with building long-term business resilience? Song Seng-woon, an economic advisor at SDEC, speaks to Lin Li-fu on Viewpoint about whether government support has become part of Singapore's economic playbook and what it means for businesses.
0: Best of Reset with Lin Li. 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
2: Okay, the government has announced $900 million support package to help households and businesses cope with higher energy prices and continued global uncertainty. Many of us will naturally focus on the grants, vouchers, and immediate relief, but perhaps the bigger story isn't the package itself. Over the past few years, Singapore has weathered a pandemic, supply chain disruptions, inflation, geopolitical tension.
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2: Okay, the government has

0: Economic resilience become one of our biggest strengths. Joining me now is Song Sing Woon, veteran economist and economic advisor at SDEX, which is a Singapore-based digital exchange. Uncle Song, great to have you on the show again.
1: Yes.
0: Let's get into the conversation. Mm-hmm. If we had this conversation 10 years ago, would we even be talking about resilience in the way we are today? Or have the rules of the global economy changed?
1: Well, if we were talking about this, you know, 10 plus years ago, I don't think it will be the same conversation. Then you had more predictable cycle, I would say. We had one major global downturn roughly around every 10 years or so. Today, if we look back, you know, it seems to be every other year we got some shock or the or another. I mean, you mentioned several of the catalyst for, you know, pressure points for Singapore's economy, and they seem to be coming in waves after a little pause. So yes, we are seeing more significant headwind more regularly on more fronts in recent years.
0: It feels like businesses today are not planning for the occasional crisis anymore. They're planning for disruption as part of normal business. Is that right?
1: Indeed. And not just pressures coming from unexpected supply shock, causing prices to jump up. More so, I think the last 3 years, it has come from evolution of technology, modern services, modern goods production, due to just significant technology shift. AI in the last 3 years underwent significant changes in application of use. So these are the added challenge on top of what we are seeing coming from geopolitical risk or trade policies, etc. So yes, a lot more coming from more fronts.
0: You know, the very openness that's been Singapore's strength also means we feel global shocks very quickly. Is this something we have to accept, or can we become less exposed?
1: Well, unlike larger economy, which is why, you know, I always say when we have visitors in town or friends, first place I bring them to is the URA City Gallery and just show them how small the island is. And it still generates growth and employment opportunity for all, despite the small size, because of openness and because of the role as a trade link for goods and services. You are seeing challenge to that, again, because of trade protectionism in some countries. And this is a new norm, it looks like. Small open economy like Singapore have to work doubly hard to find opportunities to so-called, you know, spread the wings and opportunity for more businesses. Yes, we may sign FTAs, but with one large trading partner, that FTA seems to be thrown out the window. So all these things are risks. Previously, without we sign FTAs, we open, you know, trade naturally flow. It seems more seamless, say 10 years ago, but more challenging now. But I think that's the case with many countries and many of our trading partners too.
0: Okay, let's bring it back to the latest support package, $900 million support package. Yep. When you saw it, what was your first reaction?
1: I would say very calibrated. I wouldn't want to look at it in isolation. It must be seen with other packages that have been rolled out already, because on its own, I would say it's really about, to put it very bluntly, keeping the lights on for small businesses, you know, for a month or two, really, in terms of, let's say, SME with local employees, 500 per local employees, and cap at 2005. So it's really about a little bit of a helping hand, put cash in hand, and essentially acknowledging that you've got the businesses here being hit on many fronts, whether it is from the US tariffs hit, whether it's domestic cost pressure coming from just higher energy costs. And also, I think a little bit of signal for businesses that, you know, if more need to be done, it will be done and it can be done. So it helps to signal, I hope, confidence to some extent. Yeah, so it's really about helping small businesses keeping the lights on while they have other schemes that can tap upon to complement themselves, whether it's SkillsFuture or other rental rebates as well.
0: But we've seen support packages several times over the last few years. Has Singapore's thinking changed? What are your thoughts?
1: Yes, I think because of what happened since COVID, when we know that we have to help businesses to retain local labor. If not for, you know, all the other shocks that follow, we may not have seen as many. But because we had so many other shocks that came along and

0: pressure that builds up coming from supply disruption or weather disruptions, that we have to have, in a sense, rolling help, because we had that shift in prices and costs that seems to be more permanent. We had clearly that jump in prices after the onset of the Ukraine war. And although inflation rate has eased off now, easing off from a higher level. So cost pressure has subsided a little bit, but it is still fairly significant. So it's really therefore about trying to help as many businesses deal with the higher costs while they generate some revenue growth. So in essence, buying time on multiple fronts to see whether cost pressure can moderate further, or on a tariff front, whether at some form of negotiation could see, you know, or that 2.5% tariff, which the US wants to hit Singapore with, can be dropped off, etc. So it is essentially about revenue help while trying to contain or give a little bit of cost relief on a little bit, as I say. Yeah, it's really about bridging, not compensation. So it's because you cannot keep the lights on for all businesses. The pressure is on you as a business, whether it is you're seeing business being challenged by competitor adopting more efficient delivery and services because of AI, because everyone faces the same costs.
1: Okay. Uncle Saw, I want your view on this. You know, Singapore has always competed on trust, stability and efficiency. So are companies choosing Singapore now, like today, for slightly different reasons, you think?
0: I think it's still very important, you know, trust in terms of safety for their own, themselves and their family, safety and trust for the business that they have in Singapore, the wealth that they have created in Singapore. So again, what we saw because of this geopolitical tension globally, we have seen Singapore attracted plenty of safe haven flow, and we have seen more safe family offices, you know, being set up in Singapore in the finance sector, for instance. That this week, the AMAS released its annual report. We have seen the total size of the AUM, asset under management, and it crossed 6 trillion last year. It's just under 7 trillion this year, and more family offices are being set up here. The challenge is trying to weed out all those one who wants to come for other purposes. Clearly, you know, money laundering and anti-money laundering is real, and trying to so shift them out do take a little bit of effort. So as we can see, Singapore is that hub where it can be ease of doing business is one thing, trust the other thing, transparency in the usual stuff. So that continues to get flows of funds and people and businesses coming through that allows businesses here to expand into the region. Remember, well, growth may have maybe slowing or has slowed, although it has turned out to be better this year because of AI-related demand. And but this region growth will still be higher than elsewhere. So that's come back and will help Singapore in terms of using Singapore as that headquarters, that center for financing or etc. as well. So I suppose this is well, but the challenge is this is a small little island. So having to do everything here, even though it costs more, there are still people who can afford to come here because it's a sufficient business center.
1: I was thinking more of resilience becoming part of Singapore's value proposition now.
0: Indeed, resilient in terms of the government standing by to help businesses if they need to. It's not a case of government out there who tax you when things are very good and not give you as much during more challenging times. So there is consistency in terms of how policy being rolled out, whether in good time or not so good time. So that resilient delivers, I suppose, a steady sort of a revenue stream for the government through and then clearly investment income from the various three entities, GIC, Temasek and AMAS. And that allows business resilient to be sustained because the overall monetary fiscal policy and policy implementation and execution becomes very predictable, and that supports the case for Singapore's resilience.
1: But, you know, together. Is there a danger, though, that resilience become too expensive? How do we prepare for future shocks without becoming overly cautious?
0: Yeah, again, it's a case of how does everything, it must be whether it's on cost side or whether it is on a revenue side, be reflected by the economic fundamentals. let's say on the cost side, it cannot be cheaper because it will always be cheaper everywhere else. Small little island, if more people want to live and work here, it will be more expensive.
1: Mm.
0: But it cannot be more expensive or inflation or cost of doing business here outstrip the growth opportunity. Property prices here, let's say, cannot be growing at a faster pace than, say, economic growth.
1: Mm.
0: That's not sustainable. So if the economic fundamentals, or say wage growth is consistent with economic growth, property price growth is consistent with economic growth, then I think you have at least clarity in terms of costs. Also, just like the single appreciation, if you are a Singapore company having to report in Sing Dollar, it's always very challenging because your foreign income, when you convert back to Sing Dollar, becomes smaller. You have earned, let's say, a lot more yen to give you the same Sing Dollar because the yen has weakened so significantly over the past couple of years, as an example. So reporting in Sing Dollar is also a challenging situation for businesses because of the strong Sing Dollar. But they still do so because, again, it's, you have essentially more pros than cons in the bigger scheme of things to allow you to do so. So essentially, managing costs here is still, yes, bottom line, very important. Cost pressure will not go away, but cost pressure cannot be out of line with economic fundamentals.
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2: Traffic.
4: We have an accident on CTE towards SLE after Jalan Bahagia with congestion till Moulmein Road, so please avoid lanes 3 and 4. Now a vehicle breakdown has been seen on the KJE towards BKE before Sungai Tengah Road, so please avoid lane 4 as well. And I see heavy traffic building on the PIE towards Changi between Paya Lebar Road and Lornie Road. That's it for now. Do drive safely.
2: If you see anything on the roads that we might have missed, send us a WhatsApp message at 8855-0893, but only when you're safely parked.
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6: You're on Your Way Home with me, Nadia Koh. Before we move into the final hour of Your Way Home, here's a look back at what we unpacked on the big story. Earlier, we explored a striking contradiction emerging in the world of work. AI talent is becoming increasingly valuable and increasingly expensive. Salaries for AI-related roles in Singapore are reportedly climbing up 5 times faster than overall wage growth, with pay for some new hires rising by around 15 to 25% in just the past year. Fresh recruits in the field can also command starting salaries between $70,000 and $90,000 annually. But while companies are willing to pay a premium for people with AI expertise, the wider tech industry is moving in an opposite direction. Major technology firms and global banks have been restructuring and cutting jobs, with AI often cited as one of the reasons behind those decisions. So what's driving the sharp rise in demand and salaries for AI talent? Could the race to hire AI talent eventually push up wage expectations across other industries too? But coming up next in the final hour as well, we'll be replaying today's edition of What's Trending. We asked you, what's the worst sales tactic you've ever experienced? Was it the salesperson who kept piling on pressure, or the deal that sounded too good to walk away until you realize there were a few important details left out? Where do we draw the line between a convincing sales pitch and a tactic that leaves customers feeling cornered? So keep your stories and thoughts coming in at 88550 893, and you're on Your Way Home with us on Money FM 89.3. Spend.

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1: These are your news headlines. I'm Ahmad Akhtar. The government has formally taken possession of 38 Oxley Road, the former home of Singapore's founding Prime Minister Lee Kuan Yew. The Singapore Land Authority and National Heritage Board say the site will undergo a detailed study on how it can be developed into a public space while respecting Mr. Lee's wish for privacy. The government has previously committed to removing the home's private living spaces to protect the privacy of Mr. Lee and his family. The pre-war bungalow was first gazetted a national monument in December, before the site was gazetted for government acquisition in January. Together, it means the site cannot be redeveloped for residential, commercial, or other private uses. Tougher penalties for traffic offences are coming into force from January the 1st next year, after road fatalities hit a 10-year high in 2025. The traffic police will lower the suspension threshold for most drivers to 18 points from the current 24. Under this new regime, a motorist who beats a red light while speeding could be suspended immediately, as the two offences would accumulate 18 demerit points. Probationary motorists will also have their suspension threshold lowered from 13 to 12 points. Other rules related to suspensions will also become stricter for both first-time and repeat offenders. Retrenchments in Singapore rose in the second quarter, even as the labour market continued to grow. Figures from the Ministry of Manpower show 4,500 people were laid off between April and June, a 17.5% increase from Q1 and the highest quarterly figure since late 2020. At the same time, total employment grew by 10,700, while unemployment held steady at 2%. MOM says labour demand remains resilient, but firms are likely to remain cautious in their hiring and wage decisions. The jail sentence for a former police officer involved in one of Singapore's worst fatal domestic worker abuse cases has been increased from 10 to 11.5 years. Kevin Chelvam was convicted over the abuse of Myanmar domestic worker Piang Nai Don, who died in 2016 weighing just 24 kilograms. The High Court allowed the prosecution's appeal after finding one of his original jail terms was too lenient. The 47-year-old's ex-wife, the main abuser, was sentenced to 30 years in prison in 2021, the longest jail term imposed in Singapore for a domestic worker abuse case. A Skyscanner survey has found that Singapore couples see taking their first holiday together as the most exciting relationship milestone. Nearly half of respondents ranked it ahead of a first kiss or holding hands for the first time. Dating experts say traveling together is often the first real test of a couple's compatibility. The poll of over 1,000 respondents also showed Tokyo topping the list of preferred destinations for a couple's first trip, followed by Seoul, Taipei, and Bangkok.
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0: Weather.
3: We can expect thundery showers, mainly over the northern and western parts of Singapore. Now, temperatures will range between 34 degrees Celsius and 25 degrees Celsius.
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0: Traffic.
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2: And just like that, we've reached the final hour of Your Way Home. I'm Nadia Koh, sitting in for Hong Bin Jong. So whether you're wrapping up at the office, making your way back home, or already easing into your Friday evening, thanks for having me along for the ride until 8 p.m. Now, earlier this afternoon, we asked you, what's the worst sales tactic you've ever experienced while you were shopping or going to a salon or having a service? Was it a salesperson who wouldn't take no for an answer, the special deal that somehow had to be accepted immediately, or perhaps that classic line we've all heard before, this offer is only available today, even though you saw the exact same promotion a month later? So some of you told us that a little pressure can be persuasive. Some of you felt that once a salesperson becomes pushy, the fastest way to lose a customer is to make them feel trapped. But at the end of the day, you have to be firm and say no. Because selling is about building trust. But when urgency, fear, or guilt enters the picture, does it stop being persuasion and becoming a manipulation? If you've missed what's trending earlier, don't worry. We'll be bringing you a replay a little later this hour. But before that, we're heading back to a conversation from this morning on Let's Talk Singapore, because Singapore has unveiled its new SG Youth Plan featuring Adulting 101, Job Tasters, Curiosity Credits, and more. Are these initiatives preparing young people for an uncertain future, or are we overstructuring the journey into adulthood? So on Let's Talk Singapore, they break down the facts, the data, and what this says about growing up in Singapore today. So here are the highlights.
0: Best of Let's Talk Singapore. No filters, no holding back. Singapore Unfiltered, where Singapore speaks its mind. 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

0: Right.
1: Great song.
0: We're all
1: are
0: right.
1: we both young, Neil?
0: Well, you're not. Yes.
1: How dare you?
0: We're young. We feel young. We feel young, forever young, feel young.
1: Absolutely.
0: Yes, we do. But the question we're asking our listeners today is, are Singaporean youngsters too spoiled? And before we get into the news story that triggered this topic, here are a few questions to ponder. Number one, if you're an older Singaporean, say around my age, please answer the following questions and WhatsApp them to us. How old were you when you first left home? How old were you when you had your first paid employment? And did those two things make you feel more independent and resilient? Number two, if you're a younger Singaporean or the parents of younger Singaporeans, please send us the answers to these questions. What age would you like to leave home? Is it financially possible for you to leave home? Do you even want to leave home? And when did you get your first employment payment? Because clearly, Audrey, there's a huge difference between the generations right now. A huge difference, and there's no point pretending otherwise. Quick example to kick things off. At 18, I went to university. My mother essentially kicked me out of the house and said, thanks for the 18 years. Bye. I don't want to see you anymore.
1: Shout out to Manchester.
0: Absolutely. 21, I graduated. I went all the way across the planet to this place called Singapore, a place I knew nothing about, and I never returned to England. So effectively, I left home at 18. Without a doubt, it was the best thing that happened to me. But I'm also wary of, oh, in my day, yawn, right? My daughter will also go to uni at 18, but she will not leave home at 21 like I did, I suspect, because of all kinds of social economic issues that exist today,
1: yes.
0: Hurdles that exist today that did not exist when I was my daughter's age, which we'll get into. So what was your story?
1: My story. I left home when I was 17. My parents set me up real nice, shout out to my parents, for university education in the U.S. And much like you, I actually didn't return for another 10, 11 years. I was in the U.S. working. I met my husband there. And it was only because of COVID that we made our way back to Singapore. On hindsight, I'm very grateful for that. We are thriving here, and I really enjoy raising my boys here because I feel like we are getting the support that we need, not just from my direct family. Shout out to I know my brother's listening as well, but from the government. And that is why we're talking about this today. We're talking about the newly unveiled Singapore Youth Plan. Mm. So what this is a five-year roadmap that will shape how Singapore supports young people aged 15 to 35 through to 2030. It's not lost on me that between 15 to 35, I was not in Singapore, but this is a crucial time that they need to maybe pick a specialty, pick what they love, pursue it in some form of maybe secondary education, and then eventually get a job. Mm. So, Neil, let's outline what the Singapore Youth Plan is. It includes more than 20 initiatives, Adulting 101,
0: yep.
1: Job Tasters, something called Curiosity Credits, a lot of mentoring networks, AI literacy programs, overseas exposure opportunities, this one I like, youth spaces, and even pilot independent living schemes. Now, on paper, many of these, I think people would say, sounds positive. They aim to help young Singaporeans explore careers, learn practical life skills, and build resilience. But we have heard some criticism, actually, people saying, are we over-preparing our young people? Back in my day, I never had Adulting 101. I didn't have all of this help. We all had to figure it out. Mm. And are we over-preparing our youth today?
0: Yeah, so this Singapore Youth Plan is a five-year initiative, and it's based on young people's feedback who said, number one, they fear they're not ready for a changing workplace. Number two, they don't have opportunities to live independently. Number three, they don't have enough life skills. Number four, they don't have the mental well-being or resilience to cope. And number five, they need more opportunities for personal growth. And straight away, I can hear my generation saying, ah, yeah, typical spoiled, pampered, strawberry generation. You need life skills now. You need mental health training now.
1: I'm so angry.
0: You need us to help find an apartment for you now. You need to treat job opportunities like buffet. I'll have a bit of this and a bit of that.
1: Hey, man.
0: Try this and try that. To which I might sneakily reply, who spoiled them then? We did. We did this. We bought and sold homes over the years that made property prices rise so much. I'm going to get on a soapbox now. We wrapped our kids up in cotton wool and sent them to air-conditioned tuition classes rather than let them play freely outside. We employed domestic helpers to take care of our kids is every domestic need. And now we need the Singapore Youth Plan, which was announced this week, to build the life skills that they don't seem to have. What do you think? 8855-0893. Look, yes, get the in my day out of the way first. In my day, my mum did essentially kick me out of the house every school summer holidays for 6 weeks. I never saw her. It's like, go, I'll see you back in September. So we would play football all during the day. I would never see my parents during the day. I'd stay over friends' houses at nighttime. One time, this is true, my best friend Ross, he stayed at my house and forgot to tell his parents. Overnight, when we were 11 years old, we ran back home to my friend's house the next morning, opened the door, and his mother was sitting there in her hair curlers, drinking tea, saying, morning, oh, you stayed at Neil's then last night?
1: What?
0: When we were 11.
1: Dude,
0: different world.
1: Yeah.
0: Different world. Now we've got to find job opportunities, a job buffet, give them rental opportunities.
1: Oh, come on.
0: What do you think?
1: Back in the day, were there nearly $2 million HDB flats? I think
0: this is so... No, I just said that. Yeah, we did this.
1: Exactly.
0: We did this.
1: I think it's so easy to oversimplify this. Are we spoiling our kids? Can they not fend for themselves? No other generation has had this much help and initiatives. You know, I think regardless of age, most people would agree. Young adults today are entering a very different world from the one their parents grew up in. This isn't about blaming one generation, saying one had it easy, I'm having it harder. It's just about recognizing that the economic landscape has changed. The job market, who knows what's going on in 5 years, 10 years. Previous generations, what did they expect? I know that this is a bit of a generalization, but I think many expected a pretty linear path. You study, you graduate, you join a company, you can stay there for many years. Today, how unpredictable, how volatile is the market? Careers are much less predictable. Industries are being reshaped by technology and AI by the month, by the day. Workers are expected to reskill repeatedly throughout their lives.
0: Completely agree. I agree with everything you've said. My daughter's doing her degree, and I said to her, a bit like Max's parents, honestly, do what you want. Do what you like, because at this point, I don't know. If you did the traditional degrees like law, a lot of AI is replacing law already. A lot of basic solicitor's work is being done by AI. Divorce matters, family court stuff is already being prepared by AI. Basic accountancy is already being done by AI. So in the old days, be an accountant, be a lawyer, guaranteed work. Not anymore. Be an architect. Not anymore.
1: Yeah.
0: Be a creative designer. Not anymore. So these are the problems that the young generation face. And this Singapore Youth Plan, this idea of job tasting, and I can see the older generation going, oh, please, job tasting. Well, you taste this one, taste that one, see what one you like, see what one you don't like. Yes, I envy that scheme. I wish I had it. I wish I had it when I was their age. I've told you this story before. I famously went to my careers advisor in the early days of home computers. They put in all my information. You like reading. You're good at this. You're good at that. Be a librarian.
1: Give a librarian vibe.
0: That was
1: very wise, you know?
0: Yes. That was the extent of my careers advice expertise.
1: Yeah.
0: It took me years to find the career I wanted. Look, I did history and politics, and I love history and politics, but there were so many other degrees I could have done. There were so many other job opportunities I could have taken.
1: Yes.
0: But I didn't have those opportunities. Job tasting schemes for young people in Singapore at a time with so much economic uncertainty, I think, is a great idea.
1: Ding, ding, ding. Well, you know what? We have so many comments. We got carried away, Neil. We need to turn to the phone right now. And I want to give a shout out to Victor, who says, I'd love an Adulting 101 program, to which I say I would like it as well. Yeah. Victor, how old are you? Let us know. Are you in your maybe 40s? We would want to know. Victor also says we should also want the generations that come after us to have better lives than we did. Why extend the hazing?
0: Yes.
1: I'd love for young Singaporeans to have a leg up. And then he wrote this very nice Chinese idiom.
0: Who said this?
1: Victor. He said, 前人种树，后人乘凉. Wow, I just impressed myself there.
0: Yeah.
1: And basically this means the generation before you plants the tree so that you can enjoy the shade.
0: It's basically what it means. I agree completely. The question we are asking today, a little provocatively, are Singaporean youngsters too spoiled? No. This is in light of the Singapore Youth Plan, which has been put together by the government after feedback from young people, tens of thousands of young people, who have said they feel like they have no opportunities to live independently in the workplace, develop their life skills, develop their mental well-being, as Audrey pointed out, in an uncertain economic and workplace environment. It's a new five-year national strategy, and it includes things like job tasting, where you go from different opportunities, different places, different workplaces. I think that's great. I worked six months in a London stockbroker's to know that I'd made a big mistake. It wasn't for me. Yes, I could have made lots of money, but it just wasn't for me.
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2: These are your news headlines. I'm Ahmad Akhtar. The government has formally taken possession of 38 Oxley Road, the former home of Singapore's founding Prime Minister Lee Kuan Yew. The Singapore Land Authority and National Heritage Board say the site will undergo a detailed study on how it can be developed into a public space while respecting Mr. Lee's wish for privacy. The government has previously committed to removing the home's private living spaces to protect the privacy of Mr. Lee and his family. The pre-war bungalow was first gazetted a national monument in December, before the site was gazetted for government acquisition in January. Together, it means the site cannot be redeveloped for residential, commercial, or other private uses. Tougher penalties for traffic offences are coming into force from January the 1st next year, after road fatalities hit a 10-year high in 2025. The traffic police will lower the suspension threshold for most drivers to 18 points from the current 24. Under this new regime, a motorist who beats a red light while speeding could be suspended immediately, as the two offences would accumulate 18 demerit points. Probationary motorists will also have their suspension threshold lowered from 13 to 12 points. Other rules related to suspensions will also become stricter for both first-time and repeat offenders. Retrenchments in Singapore rose in the second quarter, even as the labour market continued to grow. Figures from the Ministry of Manpower show 4,500 people were laid off between April and June, a 17.5% increase from Q1 and the highest quarterly figure since late 2020. At the same time, total employment grew by 10,700, while unemployment held steady at 2%. MOM says labour demand remains resilient, but firms are likely to remain cautious in their hiring and wage decisions. The jail sentence for a former police officer involved in one of Singapore's worst fatal domestic worker abuse cases has been increased from 10 to 11.5 years. Kevin Chelvam was convicted over the abuse of Myanmar domestic worker Piang Nai Don, who died in 2016 weighing just 24 kilograms. The High Court allowed the prosecution's appeal after finding one of his original jail terms was too lenient. The 47-year-old's ex-wife, the main abuser, was sentenced to 30 years in prison in 2021, the longest jail term imposed in Singapore for a domestic worker abuse case. A Skyscanner survey has found that Singapore couples see taking their first holiday together as the most exciting relationship milestone. Nearly half of respondents ranked it ahead of a first kiss or holding hands for the first time. Dating experts say traveling together is often the first real test of a couple's compatibility. The poll of over 1,000 respondents also showed Tokyo topping the list of preferred destinations for a couple's first trip, followed by Seoul, Taipei, and Bangkok.
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4: Good evening, and you're tuning into The Business Report with me, Chua Tian Tian, as we take you through the moves and views that matter to you in the world of business and finance as you wrap up your workday. And at this hour, we'll discuss how the Bank of Japan kept interest rates steady, but signaled its resolve to continue pushing up borrowing costs, before turning our attention to Tesla and how the EV maker is reportedly weighing a potential separation of its China business to pave the way for a potential merger with SpaceX. Well, starting with regional news, the Bank of Japan kept interest rates steady today, but signaled its resolve to continue pushing up borrowing costs. And that's in the wake of the government's yen buying intervention overnight that failed to give the second currency lasting support. Now, a market source said Japan conducted yen buying, dollar selling market intervention in New York markets yesterday, though the yen's rebound proved short-lived. And aside, Tokyo's action had the blessing of Washington. U.S. Treasury Secretary Scott Bessent said Japan may have intervened to prop up its yen currency that looked very undervalued, according to a Fox Business Network reporter. At the two-day policy meeting that ended today, the BOJ kept short-term interest rates steady at 1% in a widely expected move after a hike to the 31-year high level just last month. Board member Hajime Takata was the sole dissenter to the decision, calling for a rate hike to 1.25% to respond to inflationary risks from external demand shocks. In a statement announcing the decision, the BOJ said it'll continue to raise the policy rate and adjust the degree of monetary accommodation in response to developments in economic activity and prices, as well as financial conditions. The central bank said developments in the Middle East, expansion in AI-related demand, and exchange rate developments will be among factors the BOJ will look at in considering the timing and pace of future rate hikes. The BOJ meeting follows that of the U.S. Federal Reserve on Wednesday, which kept rates steady, albeit with three dissenters calling for a quarter percentage point hike. The central bank raised rates to a 31-year high in June, if you recall, and signaled its readiness to tighten further as it focuses on taming price pressures from the energy shock. And most analysts polled by Reuters expect the BOJ to raise rates again to 1.25% by year-end. And earlier, I spoke with Benjamin Goh, head of research and investment education at SIAS, to get his take on both the BOJ's intervention and its latest rate decision.
5: Well, if we look at the Japanese yen, it's been steadily depreciating since the second quarter of last year. And this is not the first time this year that the authorities have stepped in to shore up the yen. Now, the challenge here is that the overall fiscal policies and the debt burden of the Japanese government, suddenly puts the yen under a lot of pressure. So as you just said, the Bank of Japan just announced that it will hold interest rates unchanged. So the lack of a rate hike here removes one support for the Japanese yen, actually. And if you think about what's going to be happening in the across the in the U.S. side, right? The U.S. Fed is probably going to be hiking rates at some point this year, possibly in December. So if that happens, the Japanese yen is probably going to weaken a little bit further relative to the U.S. dollar. But of course, it's not all bad news if you're going on vacation again in Japan in December. All that, and it's all good, right? Cheaper Japanese yen.
4: And finally, here's a piece of news for you as we look ahead to the U.S. stock market opening. Well, Tesla is reportedly weighing a potential separation of its China business to pave the way for a potential merger with SpaceX. And that's per a report by the Wall Street Journal. So, citing a person familiar with the talks, the journal said some Tesla executives have been told to prepare for the move. The outlet said, citing another person familiar with the situation, that Tesla advisors have discussed options including a spin-off, sale or closure of the China business. Speculation has mounted that Elon Musk would move to merge the two companies, since Space Exploration Technologies, or as SpaceX is formerly known, listed back in June. The journal said separating Tesla's China operations, which include a plant in Shanghai, would address potential conflicts arising from SpaceX's work as a major U.S. defense contractor. And such a deal would aim to create a firewall between Tesla's Chinese subsidiary and its U.S. business. And there you have it. That's your business report this hour. I'm Chua Tian Tian.
1: Markets and business made clear. The Business Report with Ryan Wong and Chua Tian Tian. 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
4: All right, it's time now for What's Trending, where we bring you the stories everyone is talking about. And today, I think we're talking about something that can turn even the strongest person into a very nervous wreck. And who better to join me? None other than my fellow co-producer, Nazirul Azra. Hi, Naz. Welcome to the show.
6: Hello. And I like how you started off by saying today's story is about turning the strongest person into a nervous wreck. Mm. I love that. I love that. Mm.
4: So as always, we want you to be part of today's conversation because it's going to be an interesting one. Mm. And I think it's something that many Singaporeans tuning in right now could probably relate to. So keep your WhatsApp ready and be ready to chime in with your messages at 88550893. That's 88550893, because we'll be reading all your messages live. And speaking of messages, we've already gotten a message from Jason. So
6: hello,
4: hi, Jason. Jason was replying to our previous front cell for the agenda, which we'll be talking about later at 5 p.m. about the legal industry and why young legal or young lawyers are trying to get out of the profession. So Jason says, the legal industry culture has not changed since the late 90s. Jason left after clocking 18 hours a day. And if you divide the salary and working hours, right, Jason says we earn less than his parents who are hawkers. Mm. So I think this is something we can bring up later with our guests during the agenda.
6: Okay.
4: But anyway, speaking of the agenda, what's on your agenda this weekend, Naz, for the weekend?
6: Okay. So nothing much, actually. I mean, I am more looking forward to the following weekend because there's the National Day stuff happening, right? For this weekend, I'm taking it pretty chill. You know, maybe just take some time to go watch the new Spider-Man movie that just dropped in the cinemas yesterday, I believe.
4: I think I want to watch Spider-Man as well, but I think I might be doing a little bit of good old shopping because I'm still having the patriotic high from yesterday's What's Trending, where we talked about the National Day Parade, right?
6: Uh-huh.
4: So I want to go and look for some red kind of clothing. I don't have a lot of red tops and red bottoms in my closet right now.
6: Okay.
4: So maybe a good shopping hunt over the weekend. But speaking of shopping, I think you have a shopping story for us, right?
6: Yes, that is right. But before I get into that, since we're just referencing yesterday's conversation about Singapore and, you know, being a Singaporean, just want to do a quick PSA to please be kind to your personal or private hire drivers, you know, your Grab drivers, your Gojek drivers, because today I actually had a driver who was someone who is a deaf driver and he is of hard of hearing, and I didn't realize that until I checked my app to let me know. And I just want to remind people that, you know, it is always good to be nice to them because at the end of the day, they're providing a service. So this topic today, okay, while we talk about shopping, it's actually more about the services, because a beauty and wellness chain here has come under scrutiny after some staff were found to have used a coordinated set of high-pressure sales tactics to get customers to buy products and packages they hadn't originally intended to purchase. Now, Nadia, you know me, right? I'm not one to shop a lot, nor do I indulge in beauty and wellness services besides the occasional haircut. Tell me, what's going on here? I mean, high-pressure sales tactics, what are those?
4: Okay. So I think if you're talking about high-pressure sales tactics, right, I think it's quite prevalent in the beauty industry when it comes to beauty services. Mm. I tend to go to the beauty salon to get my hair cut, my hair coloured or my hair permed. Mm. And sometimes, I'm pretty sure a lot of Singaporeans might have experienced the same thing as well. You go into the salon, you think, I just want to get one service done. You sit in the chair. Everything's all good, right?
6: Mm.
4: And then they'll tell you, hey, I think your hair is a little bit dry.
6: Mm.
4: I think you need to top up some services, you know. If not, your hair will become even worse. So maybe if you add on this $100 product, you add on this $200 service, you know, and then you buy a package so that you can continue to do something about your hair for the next 6 months, right?
6: Okay.
4: Then I think that's better. And then so you think that you go into the salon, you're paying $200. By the end of the day, after 6 hours in the chair,
7: somehow you spend $2,000. So I think this is the kind of high pressure tactics they're talking about, because you feel vulnerable as a customer. You're already in someone's shop, right? You don't know how you're going to get out of that situation. Wow. So I think this is what some sales tactics are, to get you to buy more, to get more services.
6: Okay, that sounds very scary, Nadia. And in fact, even from what I've read, it looks like some of the tactics are pretty extreme. I mean, customers were allegedly kept in treatment rooms while sales pitches continued, with facial masks reportedly applied even after the treatment had ended so that they would remain in the room. I mean, imagine going in for a relaxing facial and then you're suddenly trapped in a sales presentation, right? I don't know, man. I honestly, that gives me the chills, because like you said, you're vulnerable. You can't get out. It feels like a horror movie situation right here. And this is actually happening?
7: It is. And it's not about being vulnerable as well. My perspective is
6: still masks reportedly applied even after the treatment had ended so that they would remain.

0: with Singapore these days, right? A lot of us, we don't really want to be confrontational because of the fear of, you know, being trended or viral on social media, right? So I totally understand that.
1: Okay, Nas, I might need to have your perspective on this because we've got another text from Jason.
0: Oh, okay.
1: Hi, Jason again. Jason says, men are usually not pressured by salespeople. Is this true?
0: Yes, that is right. Which is why when I came across this story, I saw that a lot of people, you know, they suffer the consequences of pressure sales tactics.
1: Mm.
0: I was like, what? This is actually happening? Because when someone tries to pitch to me, right, what I will say is, sorry, not interested. Or I just walk away immediately. Like, I don't know, maybe because I come from a place where perhaps I don't really care about all these things. I have what I want in mind, the type of product or service that I want, or that's basically what I already plan on doing. So I'm not really pressured, or I won't be, you know, influenced by these tactics right here.
1: I suppose that's true because my fiance, when I go shopping with him, right, he already has a specific product that he has in mind even before he enters the shop. So he'll go online, he'll be like, I want this shirt. Specifically, he'll go down to try, and that's the only item he buys.
0: Okay.
1: But for myself, I don't know if I can speak for women out there. I go to a shop, I might be buying one shirt, then I look at the next rack. It says buy two get one free. So how can you resist such a promotion?
0: I see the temptation right there, Nadia. So listeners tuning in, WhatsApp us 88550893. Let us know, have you experienced being pressured by salesperson, or you know someone who has experienced it? Share them with us via WhatsApp 88550893, and we'll read those messages live on air right here on National Radio, only on Money FM 89.3. In the meantime, we put out a poll on our Instagram page earlier to find out how many of our followers do get easily pressured by sales tactics, and it looks like majority of you guys says products are what moved you guys to get pressured. I would say influenced to purchase them. I mean, products, I do understand, like what you've said, Nadia, the shirts, if you're on sale, you might want to get it. I do see the temptation right there. But the problem with this whole situation is, and especially when I read the story even deeper, this is the part that made me slightly upset.
1: Okay.
0: Apparently, these people, they would also check the CPF balances of elderly consumers and would help them change their CPF withdrawal limits or even direct them to nearby banks or ATMs to withdraw cash, with one case at least having a consumer being pressured into using their CPF savings to pay for beauty packages and products. I mean, what?
1: I think this is not an isolated case, because if you've been reading the news, right, over the years, we've seen many of these kind of situations, particularly targeting the elderly in like salons and stuff like that, because they are the vulnerable demographic, right? But I think it's very unethical, Nas.
0: Yes, I agree. Because it's one thing to pressure people to buy stuff, but to consciously take advantage of our seniors, that's just a big no-no. At the end of the day, we're transitioning to an aging population. More seniors and more elderly people will be roaming around Singapore, right? We shouldn't be taking advantage of them just to hit quotas. In fact, we should protect them and ensure that they get a good experience at your establishment. Isn't that the whole point of a business, is to make sure your customers have the greatest experience and they would come back because you've built brand loyalty?
1: Right. But I think there are also ways to protect yourself, because Jason has a very good point.
0: Mm.
1: So Jason says, when going to facial together with his wife, the beautician always does their best to convince his wife, but he's the one who is very firm and says, no, it's time to pick up our children. So that's a good tactic to counteract the sales tactics, right?
0: Yes.
1: Give an excuse to get out of the door as soon as you can.
0: Okay, yes, I agree with that. But you know, Jason, if you're listening in, if let's say there was a sales package, right, for a couples package, would you be keen on trying it out if you get a discount for that? Let us know. 88550893. But you know, this story got me thinking, Nadia, what's the worst sales tactic you've ever experienced?
1: The worst sales tactic. I think this was again a beauty salon, but this happened maybe 20 years ago. I was fresh out of school, and obviously when you're fresh out of school, you don't have a lot of money to spend, right?
0: Correct.
1: I wanted to try out some nail manicure service, and the lady was telling me, please get a package for 1 year. It's very worth your money. You are saving a lot of money. You're a student, right?
0: Yeah.
1: She'll ask, you're a student, right? I'm like, yes, I'm still a student.
0: Uh-huh.
1: And she'll say, yeah, so if you sign a package right now, you are saving a lot of money.
0: Oh, and how much was that?
1: It's a story from 20 years ago. I don't remember, but unfortunately, I did succumb to the peer pressure. I did sign a package.
0: Oh, no.
1: But I'm very fortunate that I managed to finish the package. But, you know, at the end of the day, it's being pressured this way.
0: Yeah, because And after you already made

0: the payment, right, you'll be like, okay, let's just get through with it. Let's just use these services, right? In fact,
1: I learned a very good tactic from my grandma. So my grandma loves to go shopping with my mom, right? And she says every time someone tells you to buy something, or if they pressure you to buy a better quality item, always say, I have no money. Show them your wallet. Make sure you don't put cash inside and say, I have no money.
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2: 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We've reached the final line on Your Way Home with me, Nadia Koh. And because it's Friday, we're officially clocking out for the week. But don't worry, we'll be back to do it all over again next week from Monday to Friday from 4 p.m. to 8 p.m. right here on Money FM 89.3. Before we go, here's one final rewind of all the conversations that filled our afternoon. On What's Trending, we got talking about the shopping tactics that make us spend more than we plan, from limited time only deals and salespeople who make you feel like saying no is a personal attack. So we asked, what's the worst sales tactic you've ever experienced? And more importantly, did you walk away or did you somehow leave with a membership, an add-on, or a product you never intended to buy? And over on the agenda, we turned our attention to the legal profession and whether young lawyers are facing a career that's becoming increasingly demanding, competitive, and difficult to sustain. With long hours, intense workloads, and growing questions over work-life balance, we asked you, are young lawyers being pushed too hard? And if the profession wants to retain fresh talent, what needs to change? And on a big story, we looked at the growing salary gap in the age of artificial intelligence. As demand for AI talent continues to surge and salaries for some AI-related roles climb faster than overall wages, is AI becoming the new golden ticket to a higher-paying career? Or could it create a wider divide between workers with in-demand tech skills and everyone else? And that's a wrap on another week of Your Way Home. I'm Nadia Koh. Thank you so much for keeping me company on your drive, your commute, or wherever you are listening from right now. So have a fantastic weekend, get some proper rest, and try not to let any last chance sale convince you that you absolutely need something new before Monday. But for now, here's our song of the day, because after a week of shopping pressure, career pressure, and AI salary pressure, there's really only one song that fits. It's Queen with Under Pressure right here on Money FM 89.3.

0: A traffic update from ICA. Very heavy departure traffic at Woodlands Checkpoint. The queue has reached BKE Woodlands Exit 10A, and motorists can expect queuing time of 2 hours or longer. Follow ICA Facebook for more updates.
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2: These are your news headlines. I'm Ahmad Akhtar. The Land Transport Authority has announced 4 new MRT stations in the West as part of the final phase of the Cross Island Line. The 10-kilometre stretch will run underground and will connect to the future Jurong Region Line and the East-West Line via interchanges at Jurong Pier and Gull Circle. The new stations will improve access to Taman Jurong, Jurong Industrial Estate and Jurong Island, saving passengers travelling to and from the West up to 50 minutes. Work will begin next year and is expected to be completed in the late 2030s. The government has formally taken possession of 38 Oxley Road, the former home of Singapore's founding Prime Minister Lee Kuan Yew. The Singapore Land Authority and National Heritage Board say the site will undergo a detailed study on how it can be developed into a public space while respecting Mr. Lee's wish for privacy. The government has previously committed to removing the home's private living spaces to protect the privacy of Mr. Lee and his family. The pre-war bungalow was gazetted a national monument in December before the site was gazetted for government acquisition in January. Together, it means the site cannot be redeveloped for residential, commercial, or other private uses. Seniors in Kampong Chai Chee will soon have the chance to loan and try out health gadgets for free before committing to a purchase. The Care Tech Cafe, located at Heartbeat at Bedok, will also allow them and their caregivers to have a feel of the devices in person. Items ranging from a medical hand grip to a costlier companion robot can be brought home on loan for a week at no cost. Senior Minister of State for Health Tan Kiat Hau says the cafe shows how community partnerships can help seniors discover technologies that make everyday living easier and safer. The Care Tech Cafe launches tomorrow. In weather updates, after a rainy end to July, the first half of August will bring drier conditions with fair and occasionally windy conditions on several days. However, the Met Service says short thundery showers can still be expected in the late morning and afternoon over parts of the island on some days. Daily maximum temperatures are likely to range between 33 and 34 degrees Celsius on most days, while nights may also be warm and humid, with temperatures staying above 27 degrees. Elsewhere, South Korea has recorded its highest temperature since modern records began, as a prolonged heat wave continues to grip the country. In the southeastern city of Yongsan, temperatures reached 41.4 degrees Celsius around noon, breaking the previous record of 41 degrees set 8 years ago in Hongcheon. Yongsan has now recorded temperatures above 40 degrees Celsius for 3 straight days. Authorities have issued the highest level heat wave warning for parts of South Gyeongsang province, while advisories remain in effect across most of the country.
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4: It's Friday, the 31st of July.
1: Weather.
4: The Met Service says it'll be partly cloudy for the rest of the night, with temperatures hitting a high of 34 degrees Celsius and lows of 25 degrees Celsius. For tomorrow, do expect thundery showers, mainly over northern, western and central Singapore in the afternoon. So don't forget your umbrellas.
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8: 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Good morning, Danny.
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8: Welcome, Danny. Oil CFDs, I understand, were not even in your top 10 last year, and today they are your most traded instrument in Singapore. So what's changed? What is your view about investor sentiment? What is your read?
9: This is actually very, very interesting, Michelle. As you said, before 2026, we saw that the majority of the Singapore traders on our platform were focusing on equities and indices and more traditional types of financial instruments. In 2026, however, we're seeing oil and some other asset classes, for example, gold and silver, taking over the top 10. And this really marks a change in how Singapore traders behave, at least on our platform. What we're seeing is that the Singapore mindset becomes much more global, with trading patterns becoming much more diversified. People now follow the news. They're watching what's happening with the war and the situation in the Middle East. They're watching the tweets of Donald Trump, and they want to react to markets. And one of the most convenient ways to do that is through CFDs that you have mentioned earlier.
8: Yeah, so Singapore investors becoming much more sophisticated at trading macroeconomic themes, it looks like. And I understand, interestingly, that women traders tend to show greater use of complex products as well on your site. Call and put option CFDs accounting for 25% of their trades, almost twice the share recorded amongst male users. Do you have a thought there?
9: Yes, this is fascinating, Michelle, because for a very long time, there was this kind of stereotype about women, that women are perhaps more risk-averse, not willing to take decisions that are more short-term. What we're seeing is, in fact, the opposite. We're seeing women in Singapore on our platform willing to take much higher risks, and there's an asterisk there. It's not just higher risks. We also see that women that trade put and call options, which are inherently instruments that are riskier, but also show greater potential for an opportunity. Women also use risk management tools twice as much as men, which implies that women are willing to take higher risks. However, they are much more disciplined risks.
8: So fascinating, Danny. I want to take a step back because here on radio, we reach a broad swathe of, you know, the hundreds of thousands who download our podcast. So for listeners who have never traded a CFD, I wonder if you can share a little primer on what exactly an oil CFD is and how different it might be from buying an oil ETF or shares in an energy company.
9: Absolutely. So the main difference with a CFD is that you do not own the underlying asset. So at first, it might sound a bit strange, But in reality, in truth, almost nobody who buys oil really wants to actually own a barrel of oil or expects a delivery or a shipment of the actual oil barrels. What people usually are trying to do is to trade the price. They want to speculate if the price goes up or whether the price would go down. CFD presents traders with a very convenient and straightforward opportunity option to trade the price difference, because you just go onto the platform and then you can trade a variety of markets. This could be equities, stocks, it could be Forex, it could be indices, and they can also be options. So the same way you would trade your favorite share, you can also trade oil. You just see the oil prices and then you can go either long or short, which is another major difference from traditional markets. With CFDs, you can easily go short, meaning to speculate that the price would go down and to benefit from that the same way you would do as going long. I would say, however, Michelle, just for all the listeners to be aware, is that CFDs are usually leveraged instruments traded on a margin, which means they also carry higher risk.
8: Thank you for that. Danny Mack, Chief Growth Officer at Plus 500, joining me live. Danny, your data suggests investors are becoming more event-driven. So does that mean people are holding positions for shorter periods, or are they becoming more strategic about timing their trades?
9: Both are true. So we still think that the majority of people, especially in Singapore, hold positions for the long run with kind of buy and hold investments. And that's okay. And I'm not here to convince anyone to do otherwise. However, there's an increasing segment of population that wants to take advantage of the news of what's happening around the world and want to express their views on global markets through trading short term. So CFDs, yes, they are intended mostly for short term trading. And when people want to react and express their views on the situation around the world, on oil prices, on gold, on silver, CFDs present a very convenient, straightforward way to do that, assuming you understand the risks involved, of course.
8: Okay, I want to pick up on oil, gold, and silver, because we know market concentration in a handful of mega cap names has been a big talking point globally. From a trading platform perspective, are you seeing Singapore clients diversifying their activity across more asset classes?
9: Absolutely. So traditionally, Singapore traders on our platforms were trading mostly equities and indices. What we're seeing now is that traders are also starting to get into commodities and options, call and put options, which are even shorter term instruments that allow you to speculate over even shorter periods of time. And we're definitely seeing a very big shift in that, with indices still being the biggest category for Singapore traders on our platform, on Plus 500, but there is a decrease in favor of commodities and options.
8: Interesting. Passive investing has grown significantly. We can also tell when we talk about ETFs on our show, you know, it gets a lot of interest. How do you think passive investing has changed how active retail traders behave on platforms like yours, Plus 500?
9: So Plus 500 is not for passive income. This is really for active trading, that you monitor your positions very closely. People that would trade on Plus 500 or any other similar platform really need to monitor their positions closely due to the leverage. However, I would say that I don't think these two types of trading are, I would say that they're complementary. People still hold longer term investment, but they're also using CFDs for more tactical use cases, such as reacting to market event, such as hedging. And I think it's more of a toolkit rather than kind of an either or choice. And especially traders today who have lived through the COVID volatilities, the 2022 rate shock, and you know, now the geopolitical events, they've come to develop a working relationship with risk. So I think this is what we are about. When you want to manage that risk in a disciplined, clear way, this is where you go for CFDs.
8: And is it true that older traders now make up 2/3 of your active users? Is that true for Singapore?
9: Sorry, can you come again?
8: Do older traders, maybe over 35, do they make up?
9: Oh, absolutely.
8: Mm-hmm.
9: Absolutely. So yes, we're seeing there's a lot of speculation over the Gen Z entering the markets. But in our case, with CFDs, we're actually also seeing the opposite. We're seeing the average age group on our platform getting a little bit more mature, So now the majority of our clients are actually in the ranges of 35 and higher and above, which really reflects the understanding that CFDs are more complex instruments that are not intended for, 20-year-old, out-of-college students, but for someone who really understands the financial, is more financially literate and can accept the risks involved, but also wants to take advantage of the opportunities presented by such trading.
8: So Plus 500, you are listed on the London Stock Exchange. You're a global fintech group and you operate multi-asset trading platforms serving some 33 million users across more than 60 countries. I wonder how important education and real-time platform insights are for your retail traders, and does the platform provide that?
9: This is crucial. Education, especially in finance in general, and even more so in CFD trading, is critical. We encourage all of our traders to educate themselves as much as possible. Our platform includes a very comprehensive trading academy with videos, and we encourage everyone to follow that. We also encourage everyone to follow the news, follow licensed financial educators, and I think this is really critical to stay on top of what's happening.
8: Really interesting. Looking ahead at the rest of 2026, I'd love your views on which themes or asset classes seem to be generating the most consistent trading interest on your platform now.
9: Well, it's very difficult to speculate and prophesize over the future, especially in this kind of trading. But what I can say is that commodities are, in my opinion, are here to stay. We're seeing this shift. It's not just a one-time spike. And I think that the mindset of the Singapore traders has changed and became a bit more aligned with the global mindset of following the macroeconomic events. So I believe that commodities are definitely here to stay, and we will see more and more growing interest in CFDs such as oil, but also natural gas, precious metals. It's not just gold and silver, it can also be aluminum and other commodity classes that really drive the economy of the world.
8: If you were to describe the current Singapore retail trading landscape, how would you do so? You know, we're often seen as a nation of long-term savers. Is your data suggesting we're becoming more active traders instead?
9: Well, according to our data, the answer is yes, absolutely. This is what we're seeing. We're seeing growing interest in our platform, which implies that, yes, Singapore traders are now willing to allocate a certain percent of their portfolio into CFD trading and to manage both long-term investments along with tactical trading as a whole, as part of one strategy.
8: Well, it's been fascinating talking to you. Thank you so much for joining us this morning, Danny.
9: Thank you very much, Michelle. It's been a pleasure.
8: Danny Magna is Chief Growth Officer at Plus 500. This is Money and Me. I'm Michelle Martin. Stand by. More great ideas on markets coming your way.
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1: Welcome to The Big Story. I'm Hung Bin Jong. AI salaries in Singapore are rising up to 5 times faster than the overall wage growth. Within the past year, pay for AI roles has climbed by about 15 to 25%, with fresh hires typically starting from between $70,000 and $90,000 a year. Now, that compares with overall wage growth of 4.9% in 2025, down from 5.6% the year before. At the same time as well, though, major tech firms and global banks are restructuring and cutting jobs, often citing AI as a key reason. So what's really driving this surge in AI salaries? Could it start reshaping wage expectations across the wider workforce? And does the promise of AI justify the growing number of layoffs we're seeing? Well, joining us today to share more is Rahul Chawla, who is the partner and head of talent solutions in Southeast Asia for Aeon. Hi, Rahul. Welcome to the show.
2: Hi, thanks for having me.
1: Thank you so much for joining us. Well, Rahul, according to recruitment firm Robert Walters, salaries for AI-related roles have risen by, 15 to 25% over the past year, and that's compared to overall wage growth of 4.9% here in Singapore in 2025. How unusual is this level of salary growth in today's job market? I mean, to rise as much as 15 to 25% within a year?
2: It would be unusual, Hung Bin, if it was to be across all jobs and on all years. So these are, I would say, there's a cycle that we are in. It is leading to what we can term as wage inflation or wage increase in AI. We are pretty rigorous on this research and the work we do at Aeon. So if you look at, if I take you back a few years after the great financial crisis, roles related to risk and compliance were in high demand. During the time of COVID, when there was a lot of work happening on digital transformation, putting in digital backbones in organizations, then everything related to digital was in high demand. And then now it's AI-related roles, and we can do a deep dive into what AI-related roles means. But a 15 to 25% increase is a premium of around 10% on what a normal wage increase would be. It's a demand supply dynamic, which is giving this impetus to wage in AI-related roles. So yes, so I would say it's something which we need to take note of, but will it last for long term? The assumption over here is not, once the market stabilizes.
1: But what exactly is driving this sharp increase in AI salaries in Singapore?
2: Yeah, it's important to unpack that question, right? So it's AI salaries or AI-related roles and Singapore. So let's look at now what AI-related roles could look like. They could be roles which have AI front and center, machine learning, production roles, roles related to data science and analytics. And there are roles in which AI is an ancillary skill supplementing a core domain skill, like let's say risk or even HR. So those are in high demand because of the capital that companies are pouring into building an AI backbone from themselves in an endeavor to be more productive. So when you are putting that capital in place, you want people to be AI literate, you want models to be put in place, and that's creating a demand for a workforce. Now, when it comes to Singapore, for the great work that we've done over the last few years, it's a melting pot for all best-in-class talent. So companies are also seeing Singapore providing that supply of talent which they need now to make the most of the return or to make the most of that capital that they are pouring into their own companies. So time is of the essence. It's a highly competitive space for companies. Talent is in low supply, and Singapore offers companies some of the best opportunities to hire talent in. Hence, again, that demand-supply dynamic gets more pronounced. The fixed salaries are getting higher in Singapore.
1: Okay. Well, I mean, then are employers at the moment also paying a premium for AI talent because they genuinely need these skills? Or is there some degree of AI hype influencing hiring decisions?
2: There is shareholders who would be asking these questions, investors would be asking these questions of companies on what are they doing with AI, how is AI driving productivity in respective organizations. And that has to be answered through a mix of deployment of technology and people in the right measure. So I wouldn't say that's AI hype. Yes, there would be few roles who would be beneficial or few people who could benefit from sweeping wave that AI is bringing with it. But I think most of it would be driven by genuine requirement of skills, to drive productivity, efficiency, customer experience, depending on your business model, what your needs are. And AI can do that for companies.
1: Mm. Well, earlier in our conversation, you did mention some of the roles of AI in today's landscape. But what are some of the most in-demand AI roles today?
2: Yeah, so we can unpack it from a standpoint of what I mentioned earlier, AI-enabled roles, AI in risk, AI in customer experience, AI in relationship management and banking. Those are roles where AI plays, which supplements the core domain skills. Then there are core roles which are looking at production and deployment of models, where most of the investment is going in companies. There are roles related to analytics, data science. Those are key to making sure that the model's working properly and optimally. And then the research-related roles as well. There are roles related to generative AI, putting in the large language models in place. So again, that value chain from deploying the compute and building a model in production. So that's core AI. And then there are roles which are related to ancillary skills that AI provides to them and making sure that people like you, me, are more efficient and productive in the work they do every day.
1: Mm. Well, you mentioned earlier as well that the scenario that we're seeing right now, it could be temporary, the boom in AI salaries here. So when do you see this bubble bursting? Could it be anytime soon?
2: I wouldn't call it I wouldn't term it as a bubble. So this is, the market would stabilize from a compensation standpoint. The increases that we are seeing are related to deployment of that capital and capex that I mentioned, which requires those core skills. And as companies are internally deploying programs on reskilling, skilling, then there will be more supply coming through. So it will taper off, unlike, you know, what sometimes gets termed in capital markets or stock markets or bubble bursting, and there's just a sharp decline in compensation or valuations. That would not happen. Typically, what we observe is compensation tapers off to normal levels over a period of time.
1: Okay. Well, I mean, AI salary growth has significantly outpaced broader wage growth here. And some experts do warn that this could contribute to widening gaps between workers with AI skills and those without. So could the rapid rise in AI salaries begin to kind of distort Singapore's overall wage structure?
2: It's a good question. Distortion of wage structure takes more than one skill. It's a systemic shift towards a high compensation structure, which we are not seeing. So we see that companies will be looking at bringing in productivity in their workforce. They'll be looking at deploying AI across various use cases. That means there would be a need for workers to upskill themselves in order to be relevant to their respective organizations. And when they are relevant to the organizations, they would be paid according to what the organization deems appropriate and keeping in view productive. Systemic shift towards a high compensation structure, which we are not seeing. So we see that

0: owners is the risk of people being left behind. Those people being left behind will obviously will not be beneficial of any gains that companies experience through the use of AI. And these the skills that they have will probably not be relevant in the near future. And then that puts them at risk of being not relevant to the workforce. Hence, it's more the conversation is more around relevance of skills rather than the wage structure being upended.
1: Okay. But, I mean, is there more of a risk now for workers in non-AI sectors to feel increasingly left behind then?
0: See, our point of view is that there will be no sector which will be non-AI, ranging from a salon shop to a large cap STI company. There would be AI enablement in all these sectors for them to remain productive, profitable, and relevant to their customers and endpoint users. So what that really means is that workers who are not then AI fluent are not embracing this new technology. Like the use of computers and laptops many years back, they will not be relevant to employers for a longer period of time.
1: Okay. Now, I mean, many big tech firms and global banks have cited a shift to AI to justify layoffs, right? But when workers are losing their jobs while AI specialists command increasingly higher salaries, is that a fair trade-off here? I mean, does the rise of well-paid AI roles justify the retrenchments taking place elsewhere in the workforce?
0: Yeah, we've had in the recent past banks and companies talking about reduction in workforces. Now, AI specialist is a very niche, like I was mentioning in the previous conversation we had on skills. AI specialist is a very niche job family. What organizations are employing their workforces to be are all AI literate. And if you are AI literate, your probability of moving up the career ladder, hence getting paid better, getting higher compensation is much higher. Now, there are certain roles which will not exist in the near future. Does not always mean that the person occupying that role will not have a job. What we, in our experience, what organizations are also doing is trying to put in skilling programs, assessing people for the ability to embrace AI, assessing people on their literacy around AI tools, and then deploying skilling programs so that they at least can embrace AI in that ancillary skill dynamic I was mentioning. So I think it will not a correct assumption to make that there will be two ecosystems operating, well-paid AI roles and roles which are not as well-paid or being retrenched. It will be a dynamic where if you're not AI literate, you are at the risk of getting disrupted by this technology.
1: So great insights from you there. Thank you so much, Rahul, for joining us today.
0: Thank you so much for the time. Thank you.
1: Thank you. That was Rahul Chawla, who is the partner and head of talent solutions in Southeast Asia for Aon. And this has been The Big Story with me, Hongbin Jung.
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3: A traffic update from ICA. Very heavy departure traffic at Woodlands Checkpoint. The queue has reached BKE Woodlands Exit 10A, and motorists can expect queuing time of 2 hours or longer. Follow ICA Facebook for more updates.
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1: Great song.
2: We're all
1: are
2: right.
1: we both young, Neil?
2: Well, you're not. Yes.
1: How dare you?
2: We're young. We feel young. We feel young, forever young, feel young.
1: Absolutely.
2: Yes, we do. But the question we're asking our listeners today is, are Singaporean youngsters too spoiled? And before we get into the news story that triggered this topic, here are a few questions to ponder. Number one, if you're an older Singaporean, say around my age, please answer the following questions and WhatsApp them to us. How old were you when you first left home? How old were you when you had your first paid employment? And did those two things make you feel more independent and resilient? Number two, if you're a younger Singaporean or the parents of younger Singaporeans, please send us the answers to these questions. What age would you like to leave home? Is it financially possible for you to leave home? Do you even want to leave home? And when did you get your first employment payment? Because clearly, Audrey, there's a huge difference between the generations
1: now.
2: A huge difference, and there's no point pretending otherwise. Quick example to kick things off. At 18, I went to university. My mother essentially kicked me out of the house and said, thanks for the 18 years. Bye. I don't want to see you anymore.
1: Shout out to Manchester.
2: Absolutely. 21, I graduated. I went all the way across the planet to this place called Singapore, a place I knew nothing about, and I never returned to England. So effectively, I left home at 18. Without a doubt, it was the best thing that happened to me. But I'm also aware, in my day, yawn, right? My daughter will also go to uni at 18, but she will not leave home at 21 like I did, I suspect, because of all kinds of social economic issues that exist today,
1: yes.
2: Hurdles that exist today that did not exist when I was my daughter's age, which we'll get into. So what was your story?
1: My story. I left home when I was 17. My parents set me up real nice, shout out to my parents, for university education in the U.S. And much like you, I actually didn't return for another 10, 11 years. I was in the U.S. working. I met my husband there. And it was only because of COVID that we made our way back to Singapore. On hindsight, I'm very grateful for that. We are thriving here, and I really enjoy raising my boys here because I feel like we are getting the support that we need, not just from my direct family. Shout out to I know my brother's listening as well, but from the government. And that is why we're talking about this today. We're talking about the newly unveiled Singapore Youth Plan. Mm. So what this is a five-year roadmap that will shape how Singapore supports young people aged 15 to 35 through to 2030. It's not lost on me that between 15 to 35, I was not in Singapore, but this is a crucial time that they need to maybe pick a specialty, pick what they love, pursue it in some form of maybe secondary education, and then eventually get a job. Mm. So, Neil, let's outline what the Singapore Youth Plan is. It includes more than 20 initiatives, Adulting 101,
2: yep.
1: Job Tasters, something called Curiosity Credits, a lot of mentoring networks, AI literacy programs, overseas exposure opportunities, this one I like, youth spaces, and even pilot independent living schemes. Now, on paper, many of these, I think people would say, sounds positive. They aim to help young Singaporeans explore careers, learn practical life skills, and build resilience. But we have heard some criticism, actually, people saying, are we over-preparing our young people? Back in my day, I never had Adulting 101. I didn't have all of this help. We all had to figure it out. Mm. And are we over-preparing our youth today?
2: Yeah, so this Singapore Youth Plan is a five-year initiative, and it's based on young people's feedback who said, number one, they fear they're not ready for a changing workplace. Number two, they don't have opportunities to live independently. Number three, they don't have enough life skills. Number four, they don't have the mental well-being or resilience to cope. And number five, they need more opportunities for personal growth. And straight away, I can hear my generation saying, ah, yeah, typical spoiled, pampered, strawberry generation. You need life skills now. You need mental health training now.
1: I'm so angry.
2: You need us to help find an apartment for you now. You need to treat job opportunities like buffet. I'll have a bit of this and a bit of that.
1: Hey, man.
2: Try this and try that. To which I might sneakily reply, who spoiled them then? We did. We did this. We bought and sold homes over the years that made property prices rise so much. I'm going to get on the soapbox now. We wrapped our kids up in cotton wool and sent them to air-conditioned tuition classes rather than let them play freely outside. We employed domestic helpers to take care of our kids is every domestic need. And now we need the Singapore Youth Plan, which was announced this week, to build the life skills that they don't seem to have. What do you think? 8855-0893. Look, yes, get the in my day out of the way first. In my day, my mum did essentially kick me out of the house every school summer holidays for 6 weeks. I never saw her. It's like, go, I'll see you back in September. So we would play football all during the day. I would never see my parents during the day. I'd stay over friends' houses at nighttime. One time, this is true, my best friend Ross, he stayed at my house and forgot to tell his parents. Overnight, when we were 11 years old, we ran back home to my friend's house the next morning, opened the door, and his mother was sitting there in her hair curlers, drinking tea, saying, morning, oh, you stayed at Neil's then last night?
1: What?
2: When we were 11.
1: Dude,
2: different world.
1: Yeah.
2: Different world. Now we've got to find job opportunities, a job buffet, give them rental opportunities.
1: Oh, come on.
2: What do you think?
1: Back in the day, were there nearly $2 million HDB flats? I think
2: this is
1: so...
2: No, I just said that. Yeah, we did this.
1: Exactly.
2: We did this.
1: I think it's so easy to oversimplify this. Are we spoiling our kids? Can they not fend for themselves? No other generation has had this much help and initiatives. You know, I think regardless of age, most people would agree. Young adults today are entering a very different world from the one their parents grew up in. This isn't about blaming one generation, saying one had it easy, I'm having it harder. It's just about recognizing that the economic landscape has changed. The job market, who knows what's going on in 5 years, 10 years. Previous generations, what did they expect? I know that this is a bit of a generalization, but I think many expected a pretty linear path. You study, you graduate, you join a company, you can stay there for many years. Today, how unpredictable, how volatile is the market? Careers are much less predictable. Industries are being reshaped by technology and AI by the month, by the day. Workers are expected to reskill repeatedly throughout their lives.
2: Completely agree. I agree with everything you've said. My daughter's doing her degree, and I said to her, a bit like Max's parents, honestly, do what you want. Do what you like, because at this point, I don't know. Mm. If you did the traditional degrees like law, a lot of AI is replacing law already. A lot of basic solicitor's work is being done by AI. Divorce matters, family court stuff is already being prepared by AI. Basic accountancy is already being done by AI. So in the old days, be an accountant, be a lawyer, guaranteed work. Not anymore. Be an architect. Not anymore.
1: Yeah.
2: Be a creative designer. Not anymore. So these are the problems that the young generation face. And this Singapore Youth Plan, this idea of job tasting, and I can see the older generation going, oh, please, job tasting. Well, you taste this one, taste that one, see what one you like, see what one you don't like. Yes, I envy that scheme. I wish I had it. I wish I had it when I was their age. I've told you this story before. I famously went to my careers advisor in the early days of home computers. They put in all my information. You like reading. You're good at this. You're good at that. Be a librarian.
1: A librarian vibe.
2: That was
1: very wise, you know?
2: Yes. That was the extent of my careers advice expertise.
1: Yeah.
2: It took me years to find the career I wanted. Look, I did history and politics, and I love history and politics, but there were so many other degrees I could have done. There were so many other job opportunities I could have taken.
1: Yes.
2: But I didn't have those opportunities. Job tasting schemes for young people in Singapore at a time with so much economic uncertainty, I think, is a great idea.
1: Ding, ding, ding. Well, you know what? We have so many comments. We got carried away, Neil. We need to turn to the phone right now. And I want to give a shout out to Victor, who says, I'd love an Adulting 101 program, to which I say I would like it as well. Yeah. Victor, how old are you? Let us know. Are you in your maybe 40s? We would want to know. Victor also says we should also want the generations that come after us to have better lives than we did. Why extend the hazing?
2: Yes.
1: I'd love for young Singaporeans to have a leg up. And then he wrote this very nice Chinese idiom.
2: Who said this?
1: Victor. He said, 前人种树，后人乘凉. Wow, I just impressed myself there.
2: Yeah.
1: And basically this means the generation before you plants the tree so that you can enjoy the shade.
2: I agree basically completely. What it means. I agree completely. The question we are asking today, a little provocatively, are Singaporean youngsters too spoiled? This is in light of the Singapore Youth Plan, which has been put together by the government after feedback from young people, tens of thousands of young people, who have said they feel like they have no opportunities to live independently in the workplace, develop their life skills, develop their mental well-being, as Audrey pointed out, in an uncertain economic and workplace environment. It's a new five-year national strategy, and it includes things like job tasting, where you go from different opportunities, different places, different workplaces. I think that's great. I worked six months in a London stockbroker's to know that I'd made a big mistake. It wasn't for me. Yes, I could have made lots of money, but it just wasn't for me.
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0: A traffic update from ICA. Very heavy departure traffic at Woodlands Checkpoint. The queue has reached BKE Woodlands Exit 10A, and motorists can expect queuing time of 2 hours or longer. Follow ICA Facebook for more updates.
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0: I've yes, got goosebumps here.
1: Yes, yes. Don't stop believing. Welcome to the final score with Neil Humphries, Zia Al-Rawshan and Audrey Seek. She did it, folks. She did it. Shanti Pereira has made Singapore sporting history. The big question today is, can she do it again and give us a new national record for National Day? If you're just joining us, in the early hours, Shanti Pereira booked her place in the history books after clinching a spot in the women's 200 metres final at the Commonwealth Games. This makes her the first Singaporean sprinter ever to qualify for an individual final at the Commonwealth Games. Let's give her a big round of applause. Fantastic stuff. Rawshan, what a National Day gift.
0: What a wonderful National Day gift. And what wonderful news to wake up to this morning when I woke up. This is the first thing I checked. I shared the link with you. And I'm filled with pride, not just because she's booked her spot in the finals of her pet event, but she set her season best time as well. And the timing of it couldn't be better, right? We're about a week away from National Day. And I'll say this in terms of Shanti Pereira, because of the injuries that we spoke about a couple of days ago, I think now she's reminded people of her royal status when it comes to Singapore sport.
1: And nobody gives you anything. That's what So Ray Yong said, the national long distance runner, when he came on our show. Just to put it into context, Shanti Pereira will be 30 in September. She's a veteran. She's an auntie in Singapore global sprinting terms. To be that close to your 30th birthday and still be that close to your personal best is staggering. So let's give you a little bit of context. Her time, let me get her time right here, was 22.81 seconds. That's her best of the season. So 22.81 seconds in the 200 meters. Her personal best is 22.57 seconds, which she clocked at the World Championships in 2023. So she's about 0.3 off of her national record and her personal best. But here's the thing, Rawshan. She achieved that at the World Championships. What happens is the world's best pull you along. I'm hoping now that the Commonwealth's best will do the same and pull her along.
0: Yeah, absolutely. And speaking to media after that, she said, under 23 seconds. Oh my God, I'm so happy. Yeah. It's been such a long time coming, just chasing this. I'm so glad I did it here and it got me to a Commonwealth Games final. She's clearly very ecstatic, not so much about being called auntie, I'm sure.
1: The auntie of sprinting, Shanti. The auntie of sprinting. You're a veteran. And it's a testament. It's a testament to your tenacity that you're pulling out these timings. I think she can do it. 22.57 is her best. She's at 22.81 now. She will run faster in the final. Now, this is where you need a little bit of context, because maybe some who are not so familiar with athletics, we go, oh, she'll get a medal. And if she doesn't get a medal, somehow that's a flop, because we can be a bit literal sometimes. Just getting to the final is a staggering achievement, Rawshan.
0: No, it's absolutely staggering. You're right, setting the context in terms of booking her place to in that 200-meter finals. And I hope the likes of Zara, who play along, were on the quiz and stuff like that, are inspired by the likes of Shanti, because like you say, her age at 30, right? We need the new Shantis to come along, and achievements like this help push that inspiration.
1: And it's such a great point, because she had that purple patch, as we said, 2023, broke the national record. Then she got, quite rightly, a few endorsements, because everybody knows they do it all themselves. They don't get that much money. It's a very difficult sport. It's practically an amateur sport in Singapore. She's had some scholarships. She's had overseas training and so on. And then I actually saw this, Rawshan, when she got one or two ads. You see her on TV, right? Oh, you see? Now she got ads, got no time to train. It's like, guys, do you have any idea how hard this girl works every single day of her life? Cut her a break and appreciate the magnitude of her achievement.
0: Absolutely. Spot on assessment in terms of that Singaporean culture to very quickly say something bad once an athlete is celebrated, right? Achievements like this, like I said earlier, reminds us that it's about the sporting glory. And I mentioned a couple of days ago when we spoke about Shanti in terms of coming back, that hunger to prove yourself. Look, she's fighting demons within herself to clock these timings. She needs all the support she can get, not the naysayers that come along and question her commitment.
1: Yeah, the final will take place, I think, on Saturday, our time, tomorrow, our time. time, so we'll update you on Monday morning. But in the meantime, we wish her all the best. Sultan is absolutely delighted with her progress. Aloysius says, let me get to Aloysius's, kudos to Shanti and good luck in the final. You make Singapore proud. I could not agree more. One thing that doesn't make another sport proud is football, but I'm glad to see that the world is standing up to Gianni Infantino, Raushan.
0: Again, wonderful news to wake up to in terms of what UEFA and CONCACAF have put out, categorically debunking whatever Infantino has proposed. And I think that's now dead in the water, for now at least.
1: Yeah, I said this all along. This is the one time where I can call myself Nostradamus, but it's no big shock. Without UEFA's backing, I know they'll argue he can get votes from Africa, he can get votes from South America. It's dead in the water. You cannot have any FIFA tournament, regardless of votes in a boardroom, if you don't have the biggest nations on earth competing. Nobody will sponsor it. Nobody will back it. There's a number of FIFA tournaments coming up. I think the under-20s World Cup tournament, I believe, is coming up soon. If you don't have France, Germany, England, Spain, Portugal, Scotland, Wales, the list is long, Italy, forget it. Nobody is going to sponsor you. You have no credibility. It's a waste of time.
0: Yesterday when we discussed this, I was almost afraid of the member associations and which way they would vote, right? But it's unanimous. 55 national associations which form UEFA have all aligned in agreement. And that is to your point. There's no football without all the nations you mentioned. And I'm so glad this has happened, because at least the integrity of the game is secure for now.
1: Could agree more. I have to finish with Audrey Seek's quick prediction for National Day. Coming up, can Shanti Pereira break the national record?
2: 100%. Absolutely she will. We all believe in you, and good luck.
1: Listeners, do you agree? WhatsApp 8855-0893. Come on, Shanti, do it for Singapore. That was The Final Score.
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0: A traffic update from ICA. Very heavy departure traffic at Woodlands Checkpoint. The queue has reached BKE Woodlands Exit 10A, and motorists can expect queuing time of 2 hours or longer. Follow ICA Facebook for more updates.
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0: Yes, indeed. Welcome to Singapore Icons. And today we look at sport. And I'll kick off with a question. What were you doing at 17? Were you studying, working, partying, or all of the above, which would have been me? Whatever you were doing, you were making it up as you went along. We all were, because we were 17. But Max Mader was different. At 17, he became Singapore's youngest Olympic medalist in history. At 17, he was already a world champion. Today, Max is the reigning world champion and Asian champion in the sport of kite foiling. He stands alone at the pinnacle of his sport. And he is still just 19 years old.
1: 19 years old. I think that I was still figuring out how to pluck my eyebrows then.
0: Yes.
1: And
0: yes.
1: I still haven't mastered it. So we want to know from this Singapore icon, how did he do it? How did he become a Singapore icon while still being a teenager? How does he cope with the pressure? And how does he carry the hopes of a nation? And most of all, how does it feel to be a Singaporean world champion and Singapore icon? Well, let's find out. Joining us today for our Singapore Icon series is Max Mader. Good morning.
2: Good morning. Hello, everyone.
1: Good morning. So great to have you.
2: Yes, all right. Likewise.
0: Max, let me dash through your achievements really quickly for our listeners. Tell me if I've got any wrong. Won an Olympic bronze medal in 2024, which I watched live with my whole family.
1: So did I, yeah.
0: Magnificent. Three-time Formula Kite World Champion. After clinching your latest title in May, and you won Singapore's first ever Asian Games gold in kite foiling. Did I miss any of the big ones?
2: Yeah, those are all the big ones.
1: Yes, you're blushing. You really shouldn't be. You should be like, so, yeah, I did that.
0: So, Max, let's get straight to the audience's number one question. What is kite foiling?
2: All right.
0: I know, but well, what is kite foiling?
1: I did ask that question.
2: Yes, of course. I'll put a disclaimer out first. So I tried to explain this to an uncle at the store in Chinese once, just to see, you know, to refine my explanation, because it's a niche sport and not many people know about it. So I went to explain, you know, I went through this 5-minute explanation, talked to him, and afterwards he walked across to get me the item at the store that I was buying, and he passed by his friend. And his friend asked, "So what did that boy tell you, ah?" And of course, I thought, okay, now's the time to see how well my explanation stuck with him. He said this, "Boy got skateboard, can fly." and I was like, oh, great. Okay, yes. So that's the valley exactly. So don't worry if you don't understand it, but here is what I would explain kite foiling to be. It is a sailing sport, so yes. You need the wind.
1: There's water also involved,
2: yes,
1: right?
2: There's yes, there's water involved. You're on the ocean. You have a board underneath your feet, which is with a hydrofoil. Now, that basically is a fancy word for underwater airplane. So
1: you can float.
2: You can fly over the surface of the water as long as the hydrofoil is under the water.
1: Right.
2: The underwater airplane. How you get propelled is by the kite, hence the name kite foiling, right? You have the hydrofoil and the kite. And the kite in the air is basically using the wind to pull you. When I say kite, I don't mean, you know, diamond shape.
0: Let's go fly a kite. Yeah.
2: Let's go fly a kite. Yeah. I mean like paraglider, army trooper flying, and a little bit more complex than that, aerodynamic kite, right? Mm. So it's more so an aerofoil than a kite, but that's what it is. So with this, you get pulled by a kite in the air. You're on this underwater airplane going across the surface of the water, and you race with that. That's the sport of kite foiling.
0: Yeah, got skateboard, can fly.
2: Yes. Got skateboard, can fly. Exactly.
0: The uncle nailed
1: on
0: it.
1: On the water. Now, Max, I don't know. I know that you only realized after the fact, but your mother was on the show not too long ago, along with other athlete moms. And she was very nice in telling us all about your childhood and how you picked up the love for kite foiling. We would love to hear from your perspective, you know, especially when it comes to a sport that not very many people know about. Mm-hmm. How did you discover your love for kite foiling?
2: It wasn't so much that I discovered my love for kite foiling, then I discovered kite foiling and immediately fell in love.
1: Yeah.
2: Right. My father introduced me to kite foiling and kite surfing. So you start with the board without the underwater airplane. You don't go above the water surface. Then I progressed. I went to the part where you fly over above the water.
1: Yes.
2: That took some time. It took a while.
1: But how old were you around all this?
2: I started kiting at 6 years old, but wow. It was only for fun until 10 or so.
0: That was going to be my question. Did you love it? I mean, from the moment you first tried it with your father as a six-year-old, that idea of the wind and the waves, I mean, was it instant, this is great?
2: No, I think the prep time was what bothered me. I didn't want to spend like half an hour getting everything ready.
0: Mm.
2: You know, you had to get in your gear, you had to set up the kite, you had to get on the beach, and it was all a bit tedious. Of course, it was fun when it was on the water, but it wasn't magical and captivation immediately. However, it was immediately captivating as soon as I got onto the hydrofoil because
1: can
2: you
1: fly.
2: Went above the water. Yes, can fly, exactly. That feeling caught me immediately. I was 11 at the time and I knew that, wow, this is something that I'm going to be doing for quite a while because I just immediately fell in love. Just then, when I got above the water surface for the first time and could go back and forth and start riding around, that was simply phenomenal. The feeling was flying.
0: And can you explain, for me and also for the listeners, it's tremendous discipline, both physical and mental, any sailing sport is. But there's so many elements you have to take into a part. You're controlling your instruments, I'm guessing. You're monitoring the waves, I'm guessing. This is all guesswork.
2: Mm.
0: And you're monitoring the wind as well. Take us through that process of when you actually hit the water, how many things are you juggling at any given time?
2: Well, there are more chaotic times and there are more quiet times, if you could put it that way, in terms of the amount of things you have to pay attention. Of course, with your human mind, you're only limited to a certain bandwidth. You can't go further than that. So you do have to pick priorities in terms of what you can pay attention to.
0: Which are what?
2: And I'll get to that in a second. And you are trying to make sure as many things as possible are automated. So you pay attention to the wind only before the start. So you're not constantly checking wind or waves. You do it once, you get a picture in your mind, or ideally you get a moving picture in terms of, okay, this is how it's evolving. And then you keep that in your mind and you don't have to pay attention while racing because there's one less thing that you have to take care of that's important, right? There is mostly while riding, so actually going and racing, you're paying attention to your sensations. So for your speed, right, you have to push on the board, you have to manage the kite, you have to fly. There's a lot of this that's automatized, but basically it's your sensations. And then you have the field, so the competitors around you, the situation, your position in the fleet, and mostly it's about positioning and focusing on your speed. That's what it boils down to. So there's a lot of things that you do check. Wind, waves, strategy, your plan, etc. But you try to do those beforehand because you can only do so much in the moment when you're racing. Because my dad told me this, and I quite agree with it. As soon as you start racing, or for him, in his case, he was a glider pilot. So as soon as you close the cockpit hub, or as soon as you start racing, you can basically assume your IQ has been halved. It's true because you're under a lot of adrenaline. You're under a lot of a moving environment, you have some pressure, you're stimulated, and things are moving quickly, and you're just not going to be the same person than when you come back, sit down, and look at things quietly, and you're like, oh, of course. But in the moment, it's not that easy.
1: Yeah.
2: Right? So basically, you're trying to tick boxes that I mentioned before you start, and then you can focus on two things. Your sensations, so your speed, how you feel the kite, how you feel the foil, all that. And your field, so your competitors, your positioning, and how you're going to manage that.
1: Yeah.
0: Wow, that's amazing. Can I just ask one quick follow-up question to that? Is there any fear? Because I often joke that I could be an Olympic diver for all I know, but I'd never know because you'll never get me on the top of that board and diving off it. Is there not a fear element to your sport? Because it looks to the layman utterly terrifying.
2: I think I would be more afraid driving in traffic than I would kite foiling, because essentially it's desensitization in first place. You understand that it's not that dangerous over time, right? It's the same thing like driving a car. You could have a bad accident and it could go very wrong, but you drive every day and nothing happens.
1: Mm.
2: It's the same thing for kite foiling. Yes, I do agree. Things could go wrong and it does look scary, but I've had all of my time in kite foiling, And the worst injury I've had, I think, was like a mild concussion. Not even a full one, a mild one. It sounds bad.
1: Still but, not great, but yeah.
2: Yeah, I mean, you feel a little bit nauseous, but that's about it.
0: What happened to cause it?
2: Big crash.
1: Oh, man.
2: You go almost 80 kilometers per hour, and from experience, the surface of the water becomes quite solid, not so liquid at 80 kilometers per hour.
1: Yeah.
2: It wasn't that bad. I recovered in one day and no permanent damage, nothing. So that was some of the worst thing I've had.
1: Okay.
2: Which, for what the sport is quite good.
1: Not so bad.
2: Yeah.
1: I do want to go back to what you described and all the things that you're focusing on, you know, while you're racing.
2: Mm-hmm.
1: And you talked about your dad introducing, you know, you to kite foiling.
2: Mm-hmm.
1: How did he know about it? Like, how did he get good at kite foiling? Or is he also someone who learned alongside you? He was just curious about the sport and introduced you to it.
2: He was kiting before, so kite surfing normally. I don't know how he discovered it. I guess he started somehow and he wanted to introduce me to it. Kite foiling, he discovered and he learned alongside me.
1: Oh, I see.
2: He saw these people floating above the water and that's pretty cool. That looks like a really...
1: Max, you do that.
2: We should do that,
1: oh,
2: right?
1: Yeah.
2: That's the future of the sport, he thought, which was correct. And I believe that he learned alongside me and he had quite a good vision in terms of, yeah, that's really where the sport is heading.
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0: Right.
1: Great song.
0: Are we
1: both young, Neil?
0: Well, you're not. Yes.
1: How dare you?
0: We're young. We feel young. We feel young, forever young, feel young.
1: Absolutely.
0: Yes, we do. But the question we're asking our listeners today is, are Singaporean youngsters too spoiled? And before we get into the news story that triggered this topic, here are a few questions to ponder. Number one, if you're an older Singaporean, say around my age, please answer the following questions and WhatsApp them to us. How old were you when you first left home? How old were you when you had your first paid employment? And did those two things make you feel more independent and resilient? Number two, if you're a younger Singaporean or the parents of younger Singaporeans, please send us the answers to these questions. What age would you like to leave home? Is it financially possible for you to leave home? Do you even want to leave home? And when did you get your first employment payment? Because clearly, Audrey, there's a huge difference between the generations right now. A huge difference, and there's no point pretending otherwise. Quick example to kick things off. At 18, I went to university. My mother essentially kicked me out of the house and said, thanks for the 18 years. Bye. I don't want to see you anymore.
1: Shout out to Manchester.
0: Absolutely. 21, I graduated. I went all the way across the planet to this place called Singapore, a place I knew nothing about, and I never returned to England. So effectively, I left home at 18. Without a doubt, it was the best thing that happened to me. But I'm also wary of, in my day, yawn, right? My daughter will also go to uni at 18, but she will not leave home at 21 like I did, I suspect, because of all kinds of social economic issues that exist today,
1: yes.
0: Hurdles that exist today that did not exist when I was my daughter's age, which we'll get into. So what was your story?
1: My story. I left home when I was 17. My parents set me up real nice, shout out to my parents, for university education in the U.S. And much like you, I actually didn't return for another 10, 11 years. I was in the U.S. working. I met my husband there. And it was only because of COVID that we made our way back to Singapore. On hindsight, I'm very grateful for that. We are thriving here, and I really enjoy raising my boys here because I feel like we are getting the support that we need, not just from my direct family. Shout out to my brother's listening as well, but from the government. And that is why we're talking about this today. We're talking about the newly unveiled Singapore Youth Plan. Mm. So what this is a 5-year roadmap that will shape how Singapore supports young people aged 15 to 35 through to 2030. It's not lost on me that between 15 to 35, I was not in Singapore, but this is a crucial time that they need to maybe pick a specialty, pick what they love, pursue it in some form of maybe secondary education, and then eventually get a job. Mm. So, Neil, let's outline what the Singapore Youth Plan is. It includes more than 20 initiatives, Adulting 101,
0: yep.
1: Job Tasters, something called Curiosity Credits, a lot of mentoring networks, AI literacy programs, overseas exposure opportunities, this one I like, youth spaces, and even pilot independent living schemes. Now, on paper, many of these, I think people would say, sounds positive. They aim to help young Singaporeans explore careers, learn practical life skills, and build resilience. But we have heard some criticism, actually, people saying, are we over-preparing our young people? Back in my day, I never had Adulting 101. I didn't have all of this help. We all had to figure it out. Mm. And are we over-preparing our youth today?
0: Yeah, so this Singapore Youth Plan is a 5-year initiative, and it's based on young people's feedback who said, number one, they fear they're not ready for a changing workplace. Number two, they don't have opportunities to live independently. Number three, they don't have enough life skills. Number four, they don't have the mental well-being or resilience to cope. And number five, they need more opportunities for personal growth. And straight away, I can hear my generation saying, ah, yeah, typical spoiled, pampered, strawberry generation. You need life skills now. You need mental health training now.
1: I'm so angry.
0: You need us to help find an apartment for you now. You need to treat job opportunities like buffet. I'll have a bit of this and a bit of that.
1: Hey, man.
0: Try this and try that. To which I might sneakily reply, who spoiled them then? We did. We did this. We bought and sold homes over the years that made property prices rise so much. I'm going to get on a soapbox now. We wrapped our kids up in cotton wool and sent them to air-conditioned tuition classes rather than let them play freely outside. We employed domestic helpers to take care of our kids is every domestic need. And now we need the Singapore Youth Plan, which was announced this week, to build the life skills that they don't seem to have. What do you think? 8855-0893. Look, yes, get the in my day out of the way first. In my day, my mum did essentially kick me out of the house every school summer holidays for 6 weeks. I never saw her. It's like, go, I'll see you back in September. So we would play football all during the day. I would never see my parents during the day. I'd stay over friends' houses at nighttime. One time, this is true, my best friend Ross, he stayed at my house and forgot to tell his parents. Overnight, when we were 11 years old, we ran back home to my friend's house the next morning, opened the door, and his mother was sitting there in her hair curlers, drinking tea, saying, morning, oh, you stayed at Neil's then last night?
1: What?
0: When we were 11.
1: Dude,
0: different world.
1: Yeah.
0: Different world. Now we've got to find job opportunities, a job buffet, give them rental opportunities.
1: Oh, come on.
0: What do you think?
1: Back in the day, were there nearly $2 million HDB flats? I think this
0: is so... No, I just said that.
1: Yeah,
0: we did this.
1: Exactly.
0: We did this.
1: I think it's so easy to oversimplify this. Are we spoiling our kids? Can they not fend for themselves? No other generation has had this much help and initiatives. You know, I think regardless of age, most people would agree. Young adults today are entering a very different world from the one their parents grew up in. This isn't about blaming one generation, saying one had it easy, I'm having it harder. It's just about recognizing that the economic landscape has changed. The job market. Who knows what's going on in 5 years, 10 years? Previous generations, what did they expect? I know that this is a bit of a generalization, but I think many expected a pretty linear path. You study, you graduate, you join a company, you can stay there for many years. Today, how unpredictable, how volatile is the market? Careers are much less predictable. Industries are being reshaped by technology and AI by the month, by the day. Workers are expected to reskill repeatedly throughout their lives.
0: Completely agree. I agree with everything you've said. My daughter's doing her degree, and I said to her, a bit like Max's parents, honestly, do what you want. Do what you like, because at this point, I don't know. Mm. If you did the traditional degrees like law, a lot of AI is replacing law already. A lot of basic solicitor's work is being done by AI. Divorce matters, family court stuff is already being prepared by AI. Basic accountancy is already being done by AI. So in the old days, be an accountant, be a lawyer, guaranteed work. Not anymore. Be an architect. Not anymore.
1: Yeah.
0: Be a creative designer. Not anymore. So these are the problems that the young generation face. And this Singapore Youth Plan, this idea of job tasting, and I can see the older generation going, oh, please, job tasting. Well, you taste this one, taste that one, see what one you like, see what one you don't like. Yes, I envy that scheme. I wish I had it. I wish I had it when I was their age. I've told you this story before. I famously went to my careers advisor in the early days of home computers. They put in all my information. You like reading. You're good at this. You're good at that. Be a librarian.
1: A librarian vibe.
0: That was
1: very wise, you know?
0: Yes. That was the extent of my careers advice expertise.
1: Yeah.
0: It took me years to find the career I wanted. Look, I did history and politics, and I love history and politics, but there were so many other degrees I could have done. There were so many other job opportunities I could have taken.
1: Yes.
0: But I didn't have those opportunities. Job tasting schemes for young people in Singapore at a time with so much economic uncertainty, I think, is a great idea.
1: Ding, ding, ding. Well, you know what? We have so many comments. We got carried away, Neil. We need to turn to the phone right now. And I want to give a shout out to Victor, who says, I'd love an Adulting 101 program, to which I say I would like it as well. Yeah. Victor, how old are you? Let us know. Are you in your maybe 40s? We would want to know. Victor also says we should also want the generations that come after us to have better lives than we did. Why extend the hazing?
2: Yes.
1: I'd love for young Singaporeans to have a leg up. And then he wrote this very nice Chinese idiom.
2: Who said this?
1: Victor. He said, 前人种树，后人乘凉. Wow, I just impressed myself there.
2: Yeah.
1: And basically this means the generation before you plants the tree so that you can enjoy the shade.
2: I agree basically completely. What it means. I agree completely. The question we are asking today, a little provocatively, are Singaporean youngsters too spoiled? This is in light of the Singapore Youth Plan, which has been put together by the government after feedback from young people, tens of thousands of young people, who have said they feel like they have no opportunities to live independently in the workplace, develop their life skills, develop their mental well-being, as Audrey pointed out, in an uncertain economic and workplace environment. It's a new five-year national strategy, and it includes things like job tasting, where you go from different opportunities, different places, different workplaces. I think that's great. I worked six months in a London stockbroker's to know that I'd made a big mistake. It wasn't for me. Yes, I could have made lots of money, but it just wasn't for me.
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1: Leaders in Action. Today we are talking with Maureen Knight, the founder of Popsicle Asia. Popsicle Asia is Singapore's specialist winter wear and ski wear rental company. It has actually been around since 2014, but somehow only now is really getting the word out that there are some great deals to be had on winter clothing. Rather than buying it, you can rent instead. Maureen, great to have you on the show. Welcome to Money FM.
2: Glenn, thanks ever so much. I'm super thrilled and excited to be here. Thank you. It's my pleasure. And
1: we
2: it's
1: are
2: a really huge honor.
1: Really happy to have you. And Maureen, tell us, how did you get the idea to start Popsicle Asia?
2: Well, now Popsicle is over 12 years old, as you've mentioned. So all those years ago, I've got three kids. So they were all little. And as I was born in Russia and I grew up in Russia. I left Russia when I was 20. So I've experienced the chill of minus 30 every single year. So I knew exactly what to expect and you knew exactly how to get prepared and everything. But in Singapore, obviously, it's a completely different story. So every time I was going back to see my mom in Russia, I was facing this huge issue with trying to find suitable clothing, not just some polyester stuff, like real proper heavy duty stuff for Russia. So, and it's every time it proved to be such a huge drama. So I ended up at some stage. I just like one of the times that I came back and I had this huge pile of stuff and I was like, what do I do with it? With all these kids and all these never-ending items. So I just thought, I don't want to sell it because carousel wasn't a big thing then. And where else do you sell it? Who wants it? But somehow there are so many people who do actually need it. So that's why I thought, okay, I'm not going to sell, I'm going to rent. So from a little pile of my own stuff, I've got over 5,000 items now.
1: Wow.
2: And it keeps growing because there's never enough.
1: You know, it's funny because, you know, like yourselves, we've been here for 20 years now. And when our kids were young, every time we'd go back to the U.S. in the wintertime to visit my folks or whatever, it was always like, okay, now we got to get the kids outfitted again. And they grow so quickly that literally we would buy stuff that they would wear one time. And then we would come home after the 2-week holiday and they would never be able to fit into it again. So we did what a lot of folks overseas do, which is you reach out to your friend network whose kids might be a little bit older and say, hey, can I borrow this, borrow that? We're looking for an overcoat. We're looking for hats and mittens. And that often works, but it's not 100% reliable.
2: It's not. And also it's super time consuming, right?
1: Yep.
2: But with me, I've got a shop with, as I said, over 5,000 items. You come in and you get everything from, like, for, and also the sizes vary from newborn to 5XL adult sizes. So I can make everyone
1: You can happy. Make everybody happy.
2: Yes. And I actually do. I actually do. And it's like, I get so much reward for that, feeling so happy because people are so grateful.
1: Yeah.
2: Because, like, plus size adult clothing is not easily available also.
1: Yeah.
2: So that's also, like, when people come, like, oh, my God, I found you. What a relief. They're like, super happy.
1: And finally they can wear something and not have to pay money for something that they're only going to use once. We have plastic bins at home of, you know, North Face things that we never, ever wear anymore. So maybe we'll donate those to your cause. Anyway, when you look at trying to supply so many people with these great, you know, great clothes, where are you getting them? Are you actually buying them? Are you getting them from folks who are leaving? Like, where do the clothes come from?
2: Yeah, I acquire them. So I've had all these years to master my super duper. So I've got most of my stuff is designer high quality, which is very important, especially in Singapore. So people are they've got their levels of...
1: When they hit the ski slopes, they're looking good, huh?
2: Exactly. Yeah. I mean, why not? Because it's like once a year. I mean, and also all these social media platforms where you want to show yourself. So of course you want to be looking presentable and nice. So yeah, I've got my channels. I bring the stuff over and it's all branded stuff. It's all good quality. And I've got over 270 reviews on Google. And many of my customers mentioned, oh, and all her stuff is good quality.
1: Oh, good.
2: Branded. So that just, I mean, it's just the proof.
1: Yeah.
2: So,
1: and
2: yeah, it's good.
1: You're right. You can't be running around in something that's, you know, 10 years old or 15 years old or whatever. People don't want that these these days, generally speaking. What's the most popular item that you tend to rent?
2: Oh.
1: Is there a category?
2: No.
1: Is there?
2: No. It varies hugely. Usually people go for brands that they recognize. But sometimes I persuade them that there are much better ones. And they believe me because I speak with lots of authority because I know what I'm talking about.
1: So are they doing ski vacations? Are they doing
2: people going to see the Northern Lights when it's minus 25, minus 30.
1: Got it.
2: Or going to Harbin where it's minus 40. You are not going to get away with a Juicy Couture cute shop, cute jacket, which they see on the website, which is like right at the top. It's like, oh, this looks cute. Like, no, not good. You have to. And then they show their Marmot brand. Branded coat, which is 700 feel or 800 feel down power. That's what I persuade them to get. Sometimes it's like, oh, this would look cute on pictures, but sorry, this is not good enough. You've got to go for this. This is proper stuff for such cold extreme temperatures.
1: Well, and even just, simply, Rob, one of our regular listeners is down in Sydney now, and it's 7 degrees in Sydney.
2: Oh, single leaves.
1: So, if you're going down just even a simple trip like going to Australia and it's wintertime, you have to have good gear if you're going to be outside at all, right?
2: Yeah. But usually during summer, I do have occasional requests, but people don't stress out when it's +7, but they do start to get worried when it's minus below zero, then they really start looking for things because one jacket for +7 should be okay. And sometimes people do have something like that,
1: but they can layer a few things.
2: But for much extreme temperatures, that's when they want help, and then they come to me.
1: Yeah, we're talking with Maureen Knight, the founder of Popsicle. Popsicle is a company that rents high quality and designer winter clothing to folks rather than having them buy it. It's funny, I've noticed in recent years. Two or three stores in Singapore that actually sell winter clothing, and which is fine, great, go buy it. Especially if you're going to be going someplace often, you should own your own stuff.
2: Yeah.
1: But I often think to myself, I don't know how they make a living because, we don't need cold weather gear here, and most people they might take one trip a year if they're going to a cold weather place. And then that jacket is just going to, or whatever, is just going to sit in the closet forever.
2: I know. I had customers coming, returning customers. I mean, I've had some kids see them grow 4 or 5 times year after year. And many times I had comments. Because we're almost friends with my customers. They're like, remember me? And they've been so, so nice and kind. And me too, obviously. And then it's like, oh, come on, Maureen, what would you suggest? And they say, oh, this looks cute. And they're like, no, I had it last time we were. I was like, okay. So that's what I'm trying to say. It's another thing that people can switch wardrobes. So you go to Korea, oh, you look lovely jacket. You go to Japan, you've got something else. And then your European Christmas markets, you're wearing something else. So different pictures, different years, perfect. I mean,
1: can't be seen in the same outfit twice.
2: Exactly.
1: Not on Instagram, you can't. Anyway.
2: But funny you said that there are some brands. So I had Coldwear shop approach me a couple of weeks ago, literally, and say, oh, we've got really good stuff. Why don't you carry it? Let's work together.
1: Oh, okay.
2: I said, no, thanks.
1: Not going to happen. Okay. Where are the destinations that people are going to that you're finding?
2: Japan is big. For obvious reasons, close and easy to go to, and somehow with yen being so give the exchange
1: so
2: rate,
1: favorable,
2: everyone's
1: everyone's
2: happy to go. But lots of people are super thrilled, especially I think the tour operators did a good job promoting experiencing for once in a lifetime thing to see the Northern Lights. So lots and lots of people go to Finland, Norway for that, and they've got a huge program that they need to go through and lots of activities. So there are lots of outdoor activities, obviously, and seeing the Northern Lights in the middle of the night. So you need to have proper clothing. So then tell them, oh, you really have to be prepared. But then they stop because they don't know what to say, and then people Google, or there are some people say, oh, you can rent. So lots of word of mouth, lots of people come that way to me.
1: I've seen more and more people going to Iceland as well.
2: Yes. But Iceland's not that extreme, to be honest.
1: Is that right?
2: Yeah. You need waterproof and -5, okay, but not extreme, minus to single
1: the temperature wise. And then, you know, something that's going to be on everyone's mind, you know, is everything clean when they get it? Has been dry cleaned? Like, take us through the sterilization process.
2: That's
1: afterward.
2: Of the most importance to me, because obviously, it's the first thing on someone's mind, because this service that I offer that I had lots of people commenting, oh, but we've never experienced it. We didn't know it exists in Singapore. This is like the first thing we want to know. I said, oh, rest assured, once the customer comes back, they return the clothes that they've rented within 3 days, and straight away the following day it all gets cleaned and disinfected and to be ready to be rented out again.
1: Yeah, wow.
2: Absolutely.
1: Hey, that's actually, the dry cleaning business is the next business you should go into, because it is hard to find a good dry cleaner here. I'm sure you must have a good good relationships at this point with them already.
2: Yeah.
1: What you know, when you look at the changing tastes in the clothing, what are the styles like these days? What are people, like a few years ago, it was like white. Like people had to have white ski suits and things like that. Is that like still a color, or are people looking at other things?
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1: A traffic update from ICA. Heavy departure traffic at Woodlands Checkpoint due to tailback from Malaysia. Delays are expected and motorists are advised to check traffic conditions before embarking on their journey. Follow ICA Facebook for more updates.

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1: A traffic update from ICA. Heavy departure traffic at Woodlands Checkpoint due to tailback from Malaysia. Delays are expected and motorists are advised to check traffic conditions before embarking on their journey. Follow ICA Facebook for more updates.

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